0: responsibly.
1: The Trump administration taking more steps to shrink the Department of Education, moving oversight of special education and civil rights to other.
2: A UK-registered yacht reported the Russian frigate Admiral Grigorovich fired warning shots from around 500 yards away. It's understood there were no injuries or damage to the yacht. It comes days after the British military intercepted a Russian Shadow Fleet tanker carrying sanctioned oil through the English Channel. British officials say they don't think the incidents are linked. Jonathan Savage, Fox News.
1: Ohio Republican Governor Mike DeWine says his state should abolish the death penalty in what would be a reversal of the legislation that he helped write as a state legislator 45 years ago, saying today data indicates the death penalty is not a deterrent to violent crime. The Williams sisters making their return to Wimbledon after winning the tournament a decade ago.
3: Serena, who turns 45 in September, began a comeback after a near four-year retirement last Tuesday in a doubles match at the HSBC Championships in London. Not with her older sister. This week, Serena competing at the Berlin Open in doubles with Karolina Mukova. But when the first round of women's doubles at Wimbledon gets played July 2nd and 3rd, Serena and Venus Williams will compete together. Tuesday, one day before Venus's 46th birthday, the All England Club announced it had granted a wildcard entry to the Williams sisters, who haven't played Wimbledon together since 2016, when they won it.
1: Fox's Jared Max. I'm Lee Silasera. This is Fox News.
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4: 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Partly cloudy skies tonight into the overnight hours. We drop down to a low of around 56 degrees. Mostly sunny skies tomorrow morning with a chance for a shower or thunderstorm late in the afternoon, reaching a high near 80. Chance for showers and thunderstorms on Wednesday night. We drop into the high 50s. I'm Brandi Scott in the Hudson Valley Weather Center.
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5: Fine. 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
12: 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Our number, 877-381-3811, 877-381-3811. We've talked about Ambassador Mike Huckabee, our ambassador to Israel. Israel has an ambassador to the United States. Ambassador Leiter will be here at the bottom of the hour. And again, the goal isn't to create controversy, just to let some people speak and explain themselves. Hopefully the VP will be here this week, he asked, and we're trying to make as much room as possible for his schedule. I know he's busy. He's on a number of programs, as a matter of fact. This guy Newsom, or his wife at least, they're under investigation, and it's not a joke. There's some serious tax issues. And now they hide behind this thing that every investigation is political. Wouldn't that be great if all of us could just say, you know what, it's political, and then everybody comes to our defense. But it doesn't work that way. If something's political, then it's political, and we got it. It shouldn't happen, and they didn't give a damn about it when it was being done to Donald Trump in spades. In fact, that was the purpose, wasn't it? And yours truly was one of the leading voices fighting it and providing as much on-air legal advice as I possibly could. Most of these people online now, but the woke right, woke this. They were never to be seen. They were nowhere. Nowhere. They were nowhere. And they'll be nowhere when the impeachment stuff comes up, and we already know that it will. Yeah. I'm just taking a look at something very quickly here. Okay, we have calls, and we're going to try and get to some callers at the right time, but it's good to see there's a lot of people who want to get in here, and it's been that way a lot. I should tell you that For people who are wondering, people attacking us, our ratings on Fox have been through the roof. We had huge, huge ratings Saturday and Sunday. I didn't even tell you, Mr. Producer, and we're up against basketball. We're up against baseball. We're up against soccer. 8 p.m. Saturday and Sunday. That's a brutal time when you think about it, Eastern time. Yet our numbers came in this morning, and they're just fantastic, and that's because of you. And that's because I'm going to tell you what I think. I'm going to tell you why I think what I think. I'm not going to do, you know, bumper sticker stuff and slogans, and we'll leave that to the lesser lights, because that's what they do. That's not what we do. All right, let's see here. For one moment, bear with me, folks. There it is. That's when I'm looking for something. Gavin Newsom. Our friends at Red State. It's a great website. Jennifer Van Laar. Gavin Newsom says he's under investigation by DOJ. Sources say it's related to his wife's taxes. Newsom made the world's craziest possible presidential campaign announcement Monday when he dropped a five-minute video saying he's under investigation by the DOJ, claiming the investigation is politically motivated because he's considering running for president. Newsom doesn't say exactly what the investigation is allegedly about, but says that it's directed at his wife, and any references a grand jury. Newsom says he's joined the Tim Walz, Adam Schiff, James Comey, and Jerome Powell on President Donald Trump's hit list and defiantly says Trump picked the wrong target. We have nothing to hide. Town Hall's Cameron Arcand reports that there are multiple investigations, that they started in California, not Washington, stemming from whistleblower complaints, and they have to do with Jennifer Seibel Newsom's taxes and with Newsom's former chief of staff, Dana Williamson. According to multiple years of tax returns reviewed by Red State, wow. Gavin and Jennifer Newsom filed tax jointly, so if the investigation has to do with taxes, it has to do with both of them. The Newsom's full tax returns from 2017 through 2020 can be viewed at this link. I'm not looking at it, I'm just watching. Red State has exclusively reported on the Newsom's shady red real estate deals from Sacramento to Marin County, and back in 2020, they say we reported on the questionable transactions surrounding the acquisition and refinancing of the Newsom's $3.7 million estate in Fair Oaks, California. To date, no explanation has been given. Then they have a shaded quote. Somebody paid $3.7 million cash to an LLC for a nearly 13,000 square foot, 8-acre estate in December 2018 that was then transferred or gifted to California Governor Gavin Newsom and his wife shortly before the first couple obtained a $2.7 million cash-out mortgage loan on the property. A year after originally breaking that story, we still don't know who that somebody is and whether the transaction was legal or not. Newsom's spokesperson, Nathan Click, has given two diametrically opposed explanations as to the origin of the cash, and neither holds up to scrutiny, they say. Now, they write, since Newsom said the investigation was specifically directed at his wife, could have to do with the purchase of a $9.1 million home in Marin. Where do they get all this money from, Rich? It's shocking. On the government payroll, it's unbelievable. Purchase of a $9.1 million home in Marin County through an LLC controlled by Jennifer Newsom. The grant deed from a company controlled by Daniel Pritzker, a longtime Democrat donor, to Seibel Newsom's LLC is dated November 6, 2024, but her LLC wasn't formed until November 12th, 6 days later. There's no indication of any mortgage on the property until February 2025, when the LLC obtained a $6.5 million mortgage at a 6.75% interest. And she and her parents all had to sign personal guarantees as members of the LLC. Now, the mortgage for that property is over $42,000 a month, with an annual property tax of $118,000. You should buy that, Rich.

0: Well, I suspect the mortgages and how they were paid for, depending on her salary, because he's getting a government salary or what their investments are. But it's said to be a criminal investigation by the Department of Justice. So there is that. There is that. Ro Khanna, who comes to the defense of Marxists, Islamists, anti-Semites, and of course Nazis in the case of Plattner, he was on CNN yesterday because he has to always be somewhere. He and Murphy and the rest of them, cut 11, go.
1: They should leave Jennifer Newsom out of this. I mean, she's an advocate for women.
0: Leave Jennifer Newsom out of what? So in other words, all you wives out there, all you wives, you should be left out of every investigation. You should be left out of every investigation. Go ahead.
1: When people come after folks' families, and here you don't have any credibility.
0: People come after folks' families? No credibility? What's that all about? Does he know what's going on in this investigation? This is why jerks like Ro Khanna will never come on this program. This is why these other jerks will never come on this program to debate me. Will you come on my show? And then they hoodwink you. They set you up. No, you come on my show. Right here. Man, you leave her out of this. He doesn't want to know anything except Team Democrat, Team Radical Left-Wing Democrat. Now, this guy's going to run for president. And there's a lot of questions being raised about him, his family, and his wife's investments while he's been a member of Congress. Because apparently he's made a lot of money. You know, a lot of these leftists have been ripping us off with their BS. Like Sanders. I got that by selling books about socialism against capitalism. Funny guy. But if I'm a socialist, I'm going to take your money away from you, old man. I don't care how you made it. It's irrelevant. It's irrelevant. I'll be right back.
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4: 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French star Kylian Mbappe scores twice to lead France to the 3-1 win over Senegal. 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

0: It's an honor to have a great dear friend of mine in the family, Israel's ambassador to the United States, Ambassador Leiter. How are you, sir?
1: Good evening, Mark. It's good to be with you, as always.
0: It's very good to be with you. You know, Mr. Ambassador, just for the audience's edification, you explained yesterday that Israel does everything it can when it's fighting vicious terrorists who attack you first and kill your citizens and kill so many innocent people, to fight back, whether you call it a war or a battle, in a way as humane as possible. And then you brought up your eldest son. So I don't mean to upset you, but I think it's important that people around the country hear this. Explain what you were talking about.
1: Well, Mark, I think that very often people in the U.S. and in the West in general have a difficult time appreciating the fact that there's real evil in the world, and that there are actually movements that become governments that dominate people and lands that are interested in operating on the basis of that evil in other places around the world. And in 1979, there was a revolution in Iran. We had great relations with Iran prior to 1979. We had thousands of tourists in both countries going back and forth. We had business relations, trade. And there was a revolution led by the Ayatollah Khomeini, who came back from France, from his exile in France. He was actually supported. This is something that people don't know. He was actually supported by the extreme left in France. They thought that he would be a bulwark against Saudi Arabia. They supported his return to Iran, the overthrow of the Shah, and he created a government which is based on the idea that everybody has to bend the knee to Islam, and particularly to his brand of Islam, and that the West has to be defeated. This is something that's very difficult for people to understand. He wants to defeat the West. And the first thing that you're going to do if you want to defeat the West is destroy Israel, because Israel is a Judeo-Christian transplant in the middle of Islam. And that's why he set his sights on destroying Israel. For 47 years, they've been screaming in the streets of Tehran, destroy Israel, death to the United States. And we embarked together a year ago, almost exactly to the date. I think it was June 21st, if I'm not mistaken, or 22nd, last year, to

0: eradicate this menace, because if he would achieve, if his government, the Ayatollah's government in Tehran, would achieve nuclear weapons, make no mistake, they'd use it. We set out together with our senior partner, the United States, and we launched the Rising Lion, an epic, at that time it was Midnight Hammer, and we knocked out their nuclear installations. And what we saw immediately afterwards, that they were racing to reconstitute these nuclear weapons capabilities and to build ballistic missiles, many hundreds per month, that could ultimately overwhelm Israel and then focus on Europe. So together we launched Roaring Lion and Epic Fury, and together we dropped over 20,000 bombs on the country. We've decimated their installations. We've decimated their military, navy, and air. We've decimated their ability to produce weapons of destruction. And we're very, very hopeful now that that any agreement that's reached will ensure that they will never be able again to reconstitute their weapons program, and not to reconstitute themselves as a regional hegemon. And you mentioned my son. My son was part of that battle against this evil. He fell in the battle against Hamas in Gaza. He was a commander of forces who entered Gaza to get our hostages back after October 7th. And he battled Hamas. He fell on the 15th day of the war. But I know that he and his colleagues fought in this civilizational battle against objective evil. And we will ultimately succeed in this battle, because the good and the righteous and the truth will prevail.
1: And, of course, Lebanon's an issue. Hezbollah's an issue. You know, people don't remember in the 1980s that Israel had to go into Lebanon under Menachem Begin and fight this same enemy backed by Iran and push this enemy back. He sent in tens of thousands of IDF soldiers, among others. And it was a bloody time. And, of course, Israel succeeded. And then another peace agreement was entered into, even though Begin really didn't want to. They had to. You had to. And they broke it within 2 years, Hezbollah. And they have since then have been acquiring and using missiles against your citizens and communities, correct?
0: Well, yes, you're correct. And basically, Hezbollah is the largest proxy of Iran. They're a vicious terrorist organization. They've been declared an illicit terrorist organization by the United States, by most European countries, by most countries around the world, actually. They were responsible for the death, more deaths of Americans than any terrorist organization. The Marine barracks in 1983 in Beirut, and so on and so forth. They've killed many, many Israelis, they've killed many Americans. And they're the front line for Iran on the border of Israel, our northern border. They've taken over Lebanon. They basically hold the people of Lebanon hostage. And here's the amazing thing, Mark. The Lebanese and the Israelis, you know, and I'm conducting negotiations with the Lebanese for a ceasefire and ultimately a peace treaty. We're on the same side of this. We both want to see Hezbollah decimated and out of the their occupation of Lebanon. And there's been Security Council resolutions repeatedly calling for Israel to withdraw and Hezbollah to be disarmed. And what happens is every time, as you mentioned, since the 1980s, we withdraw, they don't disarm. On the contrary, they build up their forces. They have some 40 to 50,000 well-armed stormtroopers, and they build tunnels that go underground from southern Lebanon into northern Israel, like Hamas did in Gaza. They have killer drones, one-way fiber optic drones that kill and maim and injure. We repeatedly
1: hold have your to thought. Go back I have in. To take a hard break. I very much apologize for this, but I want you to be able to continue. That's Ambassador Leiter, the great ambassador and dear friend, not just of ours, of this country, who lost his son a few years back in this battle while fighting as best as they could, as civilly as they could. We'll be right back. We live in

0: uncertain, chaotic times. But for me, the Bible has been proven right about every major turning point in human history. The great pastor, dear friend, John Hagee's urgent new book, God's Prophetic Clock. 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
4: News. I'm Tom Graham. Iran's top diplomat says the tentative agreement to end the war with the U.S. would require Israel to withdraw from Lebanon, something Israel has rejected. President Trump says Israeli Prime Minister Benjamin Netanyahu needs to be more responsible in the conflict with Hezbollah militants.
5: Israel's fighting Hezbollah too long, and too many people are being killed.
4: The president speaking in France at the G7 summit. Trump administration has not said whether Lebanon was part of the final agreement with Iran. U.S. infant mortality rate hitting an all-time low.
6: Infant mortality is the rate of babies that die before their first birthday. There were 5.4 deaths per 1,000 live births last year, down from 5.5 in 2024 and 5.6 the 2 years before that, according to the Centers for Disease Control and Prevention. Mortality rate was twice as high 40 years ago.
4: Fox's Chris Foster, America, is listening to Fox News.
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8: 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Partly cloudy skies tonight into the overnight hours. We drop down to a low of around 56 degrees. Mostly sunny skies tomorrow morning with a chance for a shower or thunderstorm late in the afternoon, reaching a high near 80. Chance for showers and thunderstorms on Wednesday night. We drop into the high 50s. I'm Brandi Scott in the Hudson Valley Weather Center.
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1: We're here with our good friend, America's good friend, the ambassador from Israel, Ambassador Leiter, and just a great guy, just a good man, very sensible. So is your prime minister, who we adore here. He's a good, good man. So you were telling us about Hezbollah. I wanted to pick up where you left off and how, first of all, they've killed hundreds and hundreds of Americans, as you've pointed out. And the other day, you killed a man who actually executed five of our soldiers, didn't he?
2: Yeah, he did. And we took him out in a town called Bin Jebel in South Lebanon. He actually had a price on his head. The U.S. had a price on his head for some $5 million. Bad, bad hombre. Look, the issue here really is that Iran funds Hezbollah to the tune of $1.5 billion a year to be on Israel's northern border and to wreak havoc on the country, to turn Lebanon into an extension of the Ayatollah's regime in Tehran, and to terrorize Israel, and really to terrorize the people of Lebanon. Both Israel and Lebanon want to see Hezbollah disarmed. The problem is, we keep disarming, they keep coming back, and to include Lebanon in any agreement is really puzzling with Iran, because it basically allows Iran to continue its hegemony, or its attempt at regional hegemony, to inflict death and destruction beyond its borders. So this is very difficult for us. But Mark, if you'll permit me, you mentioned Prime Minister Netanyahu, and I just want to make a point here, if I can, because there's been so much in the media lately about the relationship between Prime Minister and the President, excuse me, going south, if there's an acrimonious relationship, and so on. You know, I've been in all the meetings between the Prime Minister and the President. There have been seven. No other foreign leader has visited the United States as often as Prime Minister Netanyahu. And one time, the President in Jerusalem, and there are literally dozens of hours of phone call conversations between them almost every day and every other day. So you got one journalist who picks out one sentence or two sentences in a tense phone call and turns that into the nature of the relationship. The nature of the relationship is one of deep respect and friendship. And it is precisely people who appreciate each other, which from time to time can have a civil disagreement. It's only people who are close that can argue with each other and maintain their respectful relationship. And that's what defines Prime Minister Netanyahu relationship with the president. It's so ironic that on the one hand, you know, we have people accusing us of dragging the U.S. into the war in Iran, and now all of a sudden they're celebrating the distance between the two of them. So they go to two extremes. Number one, we didn't drag the president of the United States. Donald Trump is not somebody who's dragged into anything, let alone a war. We didn't drag him in, and we're also not in a complete divorce either. There's a difference of opinion potentially over this agreement. We didn't even see the agreement yet, but there's potential difference of opinion over the agreement that's legitimate. We'll express our concerns the same way we expressed our concerns a year ago when it came to Iran. And on that, we are completely on the same page. Let me just conclude by saying, Mark, the United States doesn't have a better ally. When you wanted to fly your planes over France, they didn't allow you to use their airspace, not France nor Spain. Israel not only allows the United States to use its airspace, the airplanes are parked in Israel, and we fly together. 200 of our warplanes, 200 of your warplanes, we fly shoulder to shoulder, wing to wing, give our lives for each other. That's what our relationship is. So nobody's going to be successful in driving a wedge between the historic covenant between Israel and the United States.
1: No, and Israel's going to continue to defend itself and defend its people under every and any circumstance, right? I mean, it has to.
2: Any

0: self-respecting country is entitled to defend itself. And, you know, I tell my audiences, don't applaud when a speaker gets up and says to a Jewish audience, you know, I respect Israel's right to defend itself, or I respect Israel's right to exist. You don't say that to any other gathering, because of course we have a right to exist. Of course we have a right to defend ourselves. Zionism, which is so maligned these days, Zionism comes and says one thing. Jews don't ask for anything more, but we demand nothing less. We want to be treated like any other country. And any other country not only has the right to exist, but the right to defend itself. And we don't need recognition for our right to defend ourselves.
1: Before you go, you're a scholar. You've studied philosophy and so much and so forth. I want people to know. So how would you explain Zionism? Because you have a lot of anti-Semites and Jew haters who go, I'm not anti-Jew, I'm anti-Zionism. Explain how that's one and the same, and that's just baloney.
0: Anti-Semitism is a virus that mutates. And sometimes we are condemned because we're called capitalists, and sometimes we're condemned because we're called communists, and sometimes we're nationalists, and sometimes we have no nation, sometimes we're stateless, and sometimes we're nationalists, and it goes on and on. Zionism is as old as Judaism. There is no Judaism without Zionism. Judaism begins with Abraham ascending to the land of Israel. Open up the book. I mean, you can rewrite another book if you like, but that's what Judaism is. That's what Judaism began. All the book of Genesis is a story about the relationship between the people and the land. There's a famine and we have to leave, and then the issue is getting back to the land. And all throughout Jewish history, 2,000 years of dispersion, while a handful of Jews always maintained a presence in the Holy Land of Israel, there was every Jewish community everywhere to the four corners of the earth prayed for the return to Zion. That's what they said in the prayer book three times a day. That's what they said when they said grace after meals. That's what they said at the Seder night on Passover. May my eyes behold the return to Zion next year in Jerusalem. And when Herzl introduced political Zionism in the late 19th century, he was not introducing something new. He said, now we can wait no longer to fulfill that dream, to fulfill that prophecy, because if we don't, anti-Semitism will devour us, will eliminate us. And it did 50 years later in the Holocaust. So we don't take any chances anymore. We apply our relationship between our people and our homeland. We have to defend the homeland. And thank God we have a wonderful generation of young men and women committed to protecting the land of Israel and the Jewish people. And we cherish and value so very, very much our senior ally, our partnership with the United States, that understands, that was rooted in biblical prophecy, that is rooted in biblical values. We share those Judeo-Christian ethics, and we celebrate them.
1: Mm-hmm. All right, Mr. Ambassador, God bless you. Be safe. We appreciate you very much. You have a lot of work I know you're doing, so take it easy.
0: Thank you, Mark. All the best to you and your listeners.
1: All right, man. You too. It's Israel's ambassador to the United States, Ambassador Leiter. You've heard us play America's ambassador to Israel. Excuse me. Mike Huckabee, we're very lucky to have Mike Huckabee as our ambassador, as Israel's very lucky to have Leiter and Netanyahu and so forth representing them. And the only thing that comes between us, apparently, I'm speaking for myself, is a deal that seems to seek Israel's capitulation, if you will, to Hezbollah and Iran. It's not going to happen. Nor should it happen. And anybody who's fair-minded understands that can't happen. No matter how much Iran pushes for it. These people have killed us. I mean, this is the enemy. And to believe that they're going to turn on a dime and they're going to behave themselves over $300 billion, they're not going to change for $300 billion. They're not going to change for $3 trillion. They're not going to change for any damn thing at all. Oh, they'll play a little bit. Oh, you got to do this if you want to do that. You got to do that if you want to do this. That's fine. That'll go on for a few months, maybe even a year or two. But after that, you can't keep terrorists boxed up. On one hand, we cannot argue that there was nothing

0: anything else we can do because this ideology is deeply rooted within the society, even if the people don't want it. If our bombers can't take it out, how do we take it out? And then we argue, well, a couple $100 billion, that'll do the trick. No, it won't. They believe Allah's telling them to do this. A couple $100 billion. It's going to go to make them stronger. They're going to hit the line. What do we have to do for the money? Okay, we'll do it. Right, Muhammad? Yes, yes, that's right. Let's just do it. We'll do it. We'll get the money. Then what happens after they get the money? What happens 3 years from now when all the money, the $300 billion, if that's what it is, once they get it, what are they going to say then? How are you going to hold them to it then? Well, we're going to give it to them slowly. And okay, great, I got it. Ah, then we'll go and we'll bomb them. No, we won't. Once we move most of our military out there, we're not going back to devastatingly bomb them. But little Israel stays there. They have nowhere to go. The Lebanese people, they have nowhere to go. The Persian people, they have nowhere to go. Hey, I'm just calling it like it is. Calling it like it is. Let me tell you about Pure Talk. Our wonderful sponsor, Pure Talk. 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Say Mark Levin. 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Again, that's #250. Say Mark Levin. You should do it right now. I know for many people it's dark outside. It doesn't matter. Dark, light, they're there. They can help you right now. 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I'll be right back.
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Megyn Kelly together aren't even stupid. They're worse than that. They started about a month ago lecturing me and other Jews that just because you're anti-Zionism doesn't mean you're anti-Jew. Now, these are people who don't know a damn thing, and that's why they act like they don't know a damn thing. You see, there's a city of David named after King David. And within the city of David, there's a mount, Mount Zion. Now it's in the center, pretty much, of Jerusalem. That is the birthplace of Jewish national unity thousands of years ago, Mount Zion. Zionism is about the Jewish people and their indigenous lands. When somebody says they're a Zionist, what they are saying is that's our holy land. You can see it in the Bible. It's Mount Zion. Right there. Hence, I am a Zionist. That's why you have Christian Zionists. Because in the same relative area, Christianity was born. Jesus being a Jew. The apostles being Jewish.

0: This is what Mike Huckabee is talking about. So the birthplace of Jewish national unity, as I'll put it, is Mount Zion. And that's what people mean when they refer to, I'm a Zionist. Now, the hill currently known as Mount Zion, or known always as Mount Zion, it's just outside the old city walls, houses the traditional tomb of King David. So when these fools say, I can be anti-Zionist, doesn't mean I'm anti-Jew, they don't even know what they're talking about. And they don't care. And they pulled that the other week, you know, attacking yours truly. They can attack all they want. I mean, I dealt with people who are actually smart, and they're not them. Well, look at their backgrounds. They have smart backgrounds. Have they done smart things? Tell me, have they written profound things? Have they said profound things? And it's not just them. They're just two of them. So many. History is unfolding right before our eyes. The President of the United States is delivering on so many fronts. But our system involves we the people, millions and millions of us, and we need to be heard on every issue. That's the issue now with Iran, every single issue. Because our country was based on what? We're about to celebrate 250 years of the Declaration. We the people, we're the sovereign. Even before we had a government, a national government, even before we had a constitution, we had a civil society. We're the rulers. Each of you has a sovereignty given to you by God, and collectively we have a sovereignty called the civil society. So it's our country, nobody else's. Not a Congress's, not a president's, not a court's, ours. They are creations, institutions created as a result of our sovereignty and our civil society. And AMAC is built around the values we hold dear. 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And join the Association of Mature American Citizens today. And you don't have to be old or elderly. You do need to be mature. 18 and older. That's all. I encourage you to do it. All right, lots going on. Lots going on tomorrow. We'll keep at it. And the show has come to an end, unfortunately. I feel like we got plenty of hours to go, but we don't. We salute our armed forces, police officers, firefighters, emergency personnel, ICE, our truckers, the men and women in Ukraine, the men and women in Israel, and the men and women in Persia. And you, the American people, thank God for you. And I'll see you right here tomorrow. Have a wonderful evening.
1: 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The odds of going on to win 6 Grammy Awards? 1 in 1.4 million. The odds of selling over 40 million records? 1 in 800,000. 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

0: details are coming. I'm Lisa Lucera, Fox News. President Trump says he'll release more details on the Iran agreement in the coming days.
1: The 60-day memorandum of understanding, President Trump says, boils down to Iran agreeing to never acquire a nuclear weapon. And when the deal is signed this week, he says the full text will be released.
2: Probably have a press conference and read it to you word by word so that the press covers it accurately. Because it's a very important document.
1: Speaking to reporters at the G7 in France, the president also says he is open to submitting the agreement to Congress for review. Iran's foreign minister says the MOU would require Israel to withdraw from Lebanon, something Israeli leaders have not agreed to do.
0: Fox's Jared Halpern at the White House. Democrats, including Senate Minority Leader Chuck Schumer, have called on the president to provide more information on the deal to Congress. A handful of states holding primaries tonight in Georgia. Congressman Mike Collins, who's been endorsed by President Trump, has warned his primary against Derek Dooley, who was backed by Governor Brian Kemp. Voters are deciding who will run against incumbent Democratic Senator John Ossoff. In Alabama, voters are choosing between Republican Barry Moore, endorsed by President Trump, and former Navy SEAL Jared Hudson. Republicans are seeking to retain the seat vacated by Senator Tommy Tuberville, who is running for governor. The FBI says a suspect's mother helped break up a terror plot that was to take place at last weekend's UFC event at the White House.
3: In Ohio, investigators say 19-year-old Tyson Proper's mother called police after she was concerned about her son's recent conduct, including firearms purchases and communications with people online.
0: Fox's David Spahn. Five people have been arrested so far. A manhunt in Delaware. Police say a man shot two people inside Wilmington Hospital, killing one. 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
0: Police in New Jersey looking for the person responsible for an acid attack on five women.
16: An investigation is underway into the Monday night incident. The women were standing outside a home in Jersey City when officials say the attackers drove up and threw what is believed to be sulfuric acid at them. All five were treated at a hospital for skin burns and peeling and are expected to be okay. Officials say the incident may have stemmed from an argument between a large group of people earlier in the day. The search continues for those responsible, and Jersey City Mayor James Solomon says he has directed the police to use all resources necessary to find the attackers. In New York City, Tanya J. Powers, Fox News.
0: Chicago police make an arrest after a cross was set on fire last week in a park. A 21-year-old college student told a local TV station he's the shirtless person seen on video distributed by police, saying he was protesting President Trump and not making a racist statement. Adding he knew about the historical relevance but didn't know the severity and how racially motivated it may seem. Cross burnings have historically

0: historically been seen as symbols of hate and intimidation against black people and have been connected to the Ku Klux Klan. Police have not said if this man is the person in custody. Iran's World Cup soccer coach says the team was ordered to leave the United States right after their opening game last night.
1: The Iranian squad expected to spend the night in Los Angeles after their 2-2 draw with New Zealand. But coach Amir Galinoui says officials told them to return to their training base in Mexico. Several key staff members weren't even allowed to attend the game. The coach is unhappy about players not getting recovery time before the journey. Also frustrated, team captain Mehdi Taremi.
2: We are having a lot of problems, you know. It's so bad and it affects our team and we just want the peace.
1: Because of the war, Iran were forced to move their planned base camp from Arizona to Tijuana.
0: Fox's Jonathan Savage. I'm Lisa Lacerra. This is Fox News.
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4: 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Your Wednesday, partly sunny skies with a high of 80, could see a shower in the middle of the day. Thursday, better chance of showers again in the first part of the day with a high of 86 in the afternoon. I am Mike Barker in the Hudson Valley Weather Center.
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0: Let's have some fun on a Tuesday, and there are wonderful things happening out there right now. I'm in a fantastic mood. JD Vance went on The View today and did great. We're going to play a lot of that, but not necessarily because I care about The View. We're going to talk about something. We're going to have an in-depth talk. Trump came out and said some things that are ruffling some feathers about the Israel-Iran deal. Well, not Israel, the Iran deal. We'll discuss that in depth. We're going to talk about how communists are destroyers, another example of Democrats hating America, some hopeful polls for the midterms, all that, trannies can't get work, emails, and so much more coming up tonight on the world famous Jesse Kelly Show. Before we get into the JD stuff or the Trump stuff or the feathers ruffled and all the other things that we will, of course, get to, I wanted to point out something that you already know, but something we have to keep in the back of our mind, especially when things are going better. Well, depending on how you look at things. When things are going poorly, it's easy to focus and understand on the nature of the enemy. These people are wrecking us on purpose. When Joe Biden is in office, it's not hard to look around and see, wow, they're really doing all this on purpose. The destruction really is intentional. These people are monsters. It's easy to see that when Joe Biden's in office. When they are out of power, it's easy to forget it. It's easy to forget they're still right there, still plotting, still planning, still hating the country. It's easy to see it. It's easy to forget it. Just depends on who's in power. Dome is starting to pop her head up again. She's been doing that for a long, long time. Looks like she's considering a run for the presidency. You want to keep your name out there. So you're bouncing around. You're doing speeches. She dropped a line that she's dropped 1,000 times before. We've played montages of this for you on the show. And everyone likes to make fun of her because she says it all the time in every speech. And when you play her saying it, you say she's stupid. It's the only line she has. And then all those things may be true. But remember, there's something to this.
1: And knowing that there is so much that has already been done and can be done to make a difference
2: in a way that builds industries and

0: efficiencies and creates leadership around helping the people see what can be unburdened by what has been.
1: See what can be unburdened by what has been. That's a much more nefarious line than you think, because it comes from the mouth of a dullard. Pol Pot, when that communist dictator took over Cambodia, he declared it to be year zero. What? Year zero? What's that even mean? Year zero? What? Well, everything in the past is gone now. Wipe it away. We'll destroy everything, tear down everything, wipe away everything, rename everything. And once we do that, we're going to build a new communist future for the people. Now, that's not a great sell, is it? Even for a new dictator. Hey, I plan on butchering a quarter of the country and destroying everything I get my hands on. Not a great sell. So, like all things, remember, communists lie about everything all the time. We talk about this all the time. They're always having to massage the message, if you will. How do you sell destruction to the masses? If you want to destroy the country of Cambodia and butcher all your political enemies, torture them to death, lovely things like that, you don't come out and advertise that. You declare it to be year zero. It almost sounds refreshing, right? Certainly if you're down on your luck. Doesn't everybody love new beginnings? Doesn't everybody love that saying that's been used a million times? Today is the first day of the rest of your life. It's wonderful, isn't it? There's no more past. I'm free of all of that. I can just create my future. The communist knows that. Just know that that's not what he's talking about when he talks like
0: this. And knowing that there is so much that has already been done and can be done to make a difference in a way that builds industries and creates efficiencies and creates leadership around helping the people see what can be unburdened by what has been.
1: See what can be unburdened by what has been. You see, everything in our past, your past, everyone's past, it's not wonderful. It's not your history, your heritage. It's a burden. If you would just let these communists unburden you, let them wipe it all away, change the name of your streets, destroy your history, turn you against your parents and your parents against you, just let them destroy every part of your heritage. Let them tear down those statues. Then you'll be unburdened, and you'll finally be able to see what can be. They worked on that line for a very long time, and that's why Dome loves that line. She's been spewing it for quite some time because it's right up her alley. Now, what's that look like practically? Well, see, sometimes people are resistant to having their whole life destroyed, understandably. People don't want their job, their family, their country burnt to the ground. This is a problem for communists who are trying to get us there. So there will be street animals who try to move things along a little faster. Accelerationists, if you will. Did you hear this story about the UFC event the other night?
2: The FBI disrupting this alleged plot, targeting the UFC Freedom 250 event at the White House. Officials telling Fox a network of nearly two dozen potential plotters were identified, with at least five people in custody right now. The suspects allegedly traveled to Fredericksburg, Virginia to make final preparations for the attack. And the alleged plan allegedly included explosive-packed drones hitting buildings near the event, forcing a mass evacuation, and then steering crowds, get this, toward a pre-staged sniper team. A second wave was then planned to storm the White House gate. The FBI first learned of the threat on June 10th and worked with law enforcement across multiple states to stop it.
1: They caught wind of this a week before the actual event. That's a pretty scary plan, isn't it? As you and I are sitting here trying to live our lives, trying to vote in elections, trying to just keep the United States of America together and preserve it for our children and our grandchildren, it pays

0: in a way that builds industries and creates efficiencies and creates leadership around helping the people see what can be unburdened by what has been.
1: I guarantee every one of those communists planning to mass slaughter people at the UFC event, they wanted to unburden you and the country from what has been. And that's what this is all about. This ends up manifesting itself with violence, with terror. It's absolutely horrible. So there, wanted to get that out of the way. Now let's touch on a couple items from earlier today. Trump is selling, right? Trump is out there selling. And I talked to you about this last night. What's he selling? He is selling the beauty of this Iranian peace deal to the American people. The Iranian government is selling it to their people as well. Keep in mind, as I discussed, leaders, when they make peace deals, always go back to the population and tell them why they actually won and tell them everything they actually want. They don't focus on anything bad. Oh, no, no, no. There's a couple little hiccups in there, but we killed it. That's what all leaders throughout history have done after a peace deal. Trump, in his own way, is doing this right now. People, according to my emails anyway, and the normies I've talked to in the last 24 hours, are all over the map on this. I love it. I hate it. I can't believe we're doing this. Why aren't we bombing Iran even more? Jesse, I don't understand. Jesse, why did Trump say this? I'll play a couple of things Trump said. We'll discuss it. Might be a long discussion, probably offensive, and it will lead us directly into the J.D. Vance on The View thing today. And this is about 2028. Before we get to that, let me get to you and your time as a business owner, as an HR manager, as somebody who has to deal with insurance. Doesn't that suck? Who has ever woken up in the morning and said, I can't wait to track down a new insurance policy for my business today? Sucks, doesn't it? It's awful. You only hear from your broker at renewal time, don't you? And the plan you have, the plans, plural, that you have, they're not made for your business, are they? They're blanket plans. We think your company's worth roughly this, so just here's the package. Why don't you let SuperSure get you the right kind of policy? They'll go out and track you down the right policies you need. They'll handle all of it. 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
8: The Jesse Kelly Show on a wonderful Tuesday. Remember, you can email us, jesse@jessekellyshow.com. And I am going to try to make an effort and get to a bunch of those tonight. There are a bunch of stuff. There's a bunch of stuff I want to get to. SPLC stuff, mosquitoes, KFC, Somali professors. There's a lot to touch on. But Donald Trump is out there right now, and he's selling. The Iranian leadership, they're selling to their people. We defeated America. Look at everything we're getting. Trump is doing the same thing here. Hey, we defeated them. Iran's toast. And look, I'll tell you what. These people were pretty spectacular to work with.
9: We're dealing with people that I think are very rational people. I mean, they were nice to deal with. They were strong people, smart people. I think actually they're smarter than the first and second group. But they're not radicalized and they're, you know, looking to help their country.
8: A lot of people heard Trump say that today and they winced, scoffed, screamed. The reactions were all over the board. Jewish producer Chris just did it while I played it. Little smirk on his face. I mean, come on, Iran's the radical. Come on. They're rational. They're not radicalized. What are you talking about? Listen. How many times have we heard Donald Trump do something like this in the 11 years he's been politically involved? And before that, when he was a public person. Donald Trump, when a deal is being done and after a deal is done, if you have aligned yourself with him, Donald Trump will pour praise on you up to and including the biggest monsters on the planet. It's part of how he leads. It's part of how he makes deals. I'm not saying you have to love it. You can hate it or love it. I don't care. Remember how much guff Trump got in his first term for the stuff he would occasionally say about Putin or Kim or any one of these dictators? Because he would have some policy that cracked down on Russia. Trump was actually pretty hard on Russia in the first term. But then when he's trying to work something out with Putin, he'll go to social media and say, you know, this Putin's a pretty great guy. I'll tell you what, been a great leader for Russia. And people wake up in the morning and they see that and they think, what? It's a dictator. Ah! It's what Trump does. And if this is not me defending it, I'm explaining it. You can love it or hate it, but it's what Trump does. He's out there selling a deal that he made to end the Iranian war. By the way, gas prices already free falling again. Do I need to remind you that that's like the political barometer on whether or not you're going to get reelected in this country? Because the deal was made, gas prices are free falling. That's a huge reason why he made the deal. He wants the American people to feel good about the deal. And so as he does his press tour, he's going to do what Trump does. He's going to talk about, yes, terrible people. Look, I'm going to have to assume the new Iranian leadership is some degree of terrible. You'll have to forgive me for assuming that because Iranian leadership has been terrible for like 50 freaking years. A bunch of radical jihadi scumbags, the funding terror all over the world. So now that we killed their last leaders and they have this new batch, I'm making an assumption that they're not rational. That there's at least some degree of radicalization there. I'm assuming that's the case. Obviously, I don't know that. Maybe they are just wonderful. Maybe they're just wonderful people now. I don't know. We're going to find out. Time will tell. But don't think that Trump is a moron, okay? And don't think that Trump is all of a sudden a friend to the radical jihadis. Donald Trump is on a sales tour. And that's all you're hearing right here.
9: We're dealing with people that I think are very rational people. I mean, they were nice to deal with. They were strong people, smart people. I think actually they're smarter than the first and second group. But they're not radicalized and they're, you know, looking to help their country.
8: I know that people don't like hearing that. I knew this was coming. I told you this is coming for 3 months, that we were going to end up with a deal. And when you're making a deal with a crappy regime, feels dirty, doesn't it? Feels a little dirty. Why can't everything end like World War II? Total victory, unconditional surrender. The good guys have won, the bad guys have been defeated. World War II was the aberration. You know that. World War II was not the norm. World War II was the departure from the norm. The Japanese, pretty much the entire war, up until the end, the reason they withstood so much punishment and had so many of their people butchered wasn't just the Bushido Code. The Japanese were sure, 100% sure, they're just going to sue for peace, right? And we can make a deal? Why would they be so sure of that? Because every other conflict has ended exactly that way. You can understand why they would assume that. Hey, they're not going to keep going till all of us are dead, right? It was honestly a legitimate assumption. They'll sue for peace eventually. We'll get something eventually. But we didn't. And Americans have been taught that that is how wars end. And that's not how 99.9% of wars end. Wars end with the good guys making a deal with the bad guys. And occasionally going on television, even an ancient television, an ancient version of it, and saying things that make you wince a little bit. Hey, those Assyrians, they turned out to be really nice guys. I'll be honest, big fan. That whole flaying people alive, that's in the past now. That's how it goes. Now I'll talk about the other thing he said. Trump kind of gave it to Israel both barrels today on camera. A lot of feathers are ruffled. This is going to lead me to J.D. Vance and a serious talk that a lot of people will love and a lot of people will hate. Don't care. Before we get to that, let me talk to you about Pure Talk. Let me talk to you about the American mobile company. I say American because, look, right now that we're coming up on 250, a lot of these companies out there are pretending to be super pro-American. Yeah, I love America. Look at my bald eagle. Except these corporations have been taking your money and crapping on your country for years. They're doing it now because it's popular, because it's what people want to see. Pure Talk was all about America long before it became popular. long before Hire American became a thing. Pure Talk was doing it. They also have an incredible network. So it's on the same network as one of the big guys. We're talking unlimited high-speed data plans for just $34.99 a month. And when you dial #250 and say Jesse Kelly, you get to speak to an American. #250, say Jesse Kelly. Time to switch to Pure Talk. Let's have a heavy talk next.
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13: Fox News, I'm Tom Bergotti. The U.S. and Iran will sign a deal to end the war in Geneva, Switzerland on Friday. Fox's Peter Ducey reports.
14: Now we know why Iran agreed to sign. Instant access to their main moneymaker. According to the Wall Street Journal, the U.S. will allow Iran to immediately begin selling oil and fuel under the deal to end the war, offering Tehran an early financial incentive to wind down the conflict.
13: Other issues, such as Iran's nuclear program, will be negotiated over the next 60 days. Chicago police make an arrest after a cross was set on fire last week in a park.
15: A 21-year-old college student told the local TV station he's the shirtless person seen on video distributed by police, saying he was protesting President Trump and not making a racist statement, adding he knew about the historical relevance but didn't know the severity and how racially motivated it may seem.
13: That's Fox's Lisa LaSera. 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
16: 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Your Wednesday, partly sunny skies with a high of 80, could see a shower in the middle of the day. Thursday, better chance of showers again in the first part of the day with a high of 86 in the afternoon. I am Mike Barker in the Hudson Valley Weather Center.
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0: Fantastic Tuesday. Remember, if you miss any part of the show, you can download it, iHeart, Spotify, iTunes. So I've had a bunch, especially in the past couple days, of emails all over the map on the subject of America, Iran, Israel, America's relationship with Israel. When I say all over the map, I mean, I have things like this. Once Trump went to Israel and put on that hat and kissed the wall, he gave his allegiance to Israel. So whatever they say, he'll do that behind the scenes. Bank on that, Jesse. Okay. There's been a lot of that. Hey, Israel owns us. Trump is a slave to the Jews and that kind of stuff. Okay. And there's been a lot of this. Jesse, I listen daily. I usually agree with you. But if you think our alliance with Israel is at its end, you're simply wrong. Or at least you should be wrong, because this country was built on Judeo-Christian values and Israel is the homeland of Christianity. If our alliance with Israel ends, then our country's Christian background pretty much ends, so on and so forth. Would you live in a country ruled by someone who openly opposed Christianity? I wouldn't. Okay, so it doesn't sound like he's necessarily agreeing with me, or it sounds like he's more, or disagreeing with me. It sounds like he's more hoping what I said was incorrect. So let me lay this out, and I'm laying this out because understanding what is happening right now is going to explain not just what you're seeing right now with Iran and Israel and Trump and Vance and Rubio and 2028. It's going to lay out a lot of what the political future looks like in the United States of America. And I'm warning you right now, I'm just consider it a warning. There is a chance some of this stuff may be hard to hear, given how the emails are all over the place and people feel totally different about this thing. There's a great chance I'm going to manage to step on everybody's toes. Nevertheless, let's go through it. Trump ruffled a lot of feathers today when he came out and he said this.
1: I'll tell you what, Israel's fighting Hezbollah too long and too many people are being killed. And you don't have to knock down an apartment house every time you're looking for somebody. Because there are a lot of people in those apartment houses, and they're not all Hezbollah, that I can tell you. And I suggested to Israel to let Syria take care of Hezbollah. Because to be honest with you, I think they'd do a better job of doing it.
0: Okay. That didn't win Trump many friends today, certainly in the hardcore pro-Israel crowd. I want to focus on Israel and talk about Israel for a moment and how they see things. Israel, obviously surrounded by enemies, you know all that, has been for a long time. You got all that. Historically, pause on Israel. Historically, civilizations that are advanced, they almost always have, I'm gonna use the word barbarian because it conveys exactly what I want it to convey. They almost always have barbarian societies nibbling at the edges of that civilization. Does that make sense? For instance, Rome. Rome, they always were dealing with the Gauls. That would be modern day France, really, northern Italy. And it wasn't one group of people. It was all these barbarian tribes. Now, when I say dealing with, depends on what we're talking about. Sometimes the Romans wanted to gobble up some more territory and the Gauls would fight them. Sometimes the Gauls, for whatever reason, people do this for a variety of reasons, they would encroach on Roman territory a little bit. Kill a Roman. That's always a thing that happened. China and the Mongols. We all know the Mongols as Genghis Khan and the Mongols who dominated everybody. But long before Genghis Khan came around, the Mongols were a barbarian, nomadic steppe people, and China was this extremely modern culture. And the Mongols would raid every now and then some Chinese stuff. Now,

Here is something that has always been understood throughout the history of the world, both by barbarian cultures and by advanced civilizations. The barbarians, they're going to nibble. It's not like you want to be nibbled at, but they're going to nibble. They're going to kidnap somebody. They're going to murder somebody. They're going to rob a wagon train of goods. That barbarians are going to do barbarian thing. We dealt with this with Indians in the United States of America as we were expanding, certainly expanding westward. It was understood, hey, occasionally that family's farmhouse is going to get raided and they're going to kill everybody. However, the understanding throughout history has always been, both groups always understood this, there's a limit to how big of a bite you can take as a barbarian culture. And if that nibble becomes a big, painful bite, then what you're going to do is you're going to mobilize an advanced society to take drastic military action, and you risk having your people wiped out. I mentioned the Indians, Indian leaders, many of them in our country, they went through this with their own people. They understood, they could see what was happening, and they would try to caution certainly their young warrior types. Hey, no, we are not going to go bring 200 warriors into that town and slaughter 100 Americans. Okay, if you happen to, you want to go kidnap somebody, one person, fine, I understand that, we'll get by that. We're not going to launch a 100-person raid and rape and murder and torture everybody, because what that is going to do is that's going to mobilize the more modern, more powerful civilization to take drastic action, and we are going to be in very, very serious trouble. And look, you could argue the conquest of the Indians was inevitable if you actually read any history on it, and I've read a ton on it. I would argue this. Maybe the Indians in our country could have had a happier end if they could have kept it at a nibble. Nibble a little bit. Yeah, we're going to get annoyed. Yeah, there'll be a little reprisal here. You can nibble. You can't bite. Israel, surrounded by hostile Islamic countries, Islamic terrorist groups for a long time. That's kind of how it's always been. That's the way it is. It's a Jewish country surrounded by Muslim countries. There's going to be friction there. That's the way it friggin' goes. Hamas and Hezbollah, but Hamas and Hezbollah, for as long as I've been alive, they've sent some 19-year-old jihadi to an Israeli checkpoint with a knife to stab a woman in the face for as long as I've been alive. And look, even more than that, they've sent an 18-year-old jihadi woman with a suicide vest. They've sent her into an Israeli school bus, could blow herself up, kill a bunch of innocent. They've been doing that. Now, with all due respect, I'm not trying to minimize any of that. That's nibbling. Okay, there's a rocket attack here. Nobody really got hurt. All right, some jihadi stabbed some soldier at a checkpoint. Nobody really got the, all right, you nibbled. You've been nibbling. There's nibblage. I got it. Little nibble here, little nibble there. I got it. For whatever reason, I would argue it's the jihadi Pearl Harbor, at least the Hamas Pearl Harbor. I do not understand the strategic thinking behind it. I'm still just blown away. Hamas, obviously with the aid of Iran, but Hamas decided to launch a massive raid on Israel back on October 7th. You know exactly what I'm talking about. Now we're not talking about a couple school kids. Now we're talking 1,000 Israelis butchered and raped and tortured, and you're baking babies in the oven. That's not nibbling. That's taking a big bite. And any society in response to that was going to bite back hard. That'll bring me to Hezbollah and Israel and America and J.D. Vance and Trump and everything else. We're just going to walk through this together tonight because I feel like it. Before we continue on, let me talk to you about pain. You know, these bodies of ours, as much as we may want them to last forever,

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4: 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You can email the show, Jesse at jessekellyshow.com. If you just now joined us, jump right in. We're talking about the Trump's latest comments on Israel, on Hezbollah, on the Iran deal. This is going to lead us to not just J.D. Vance on The View today, the 2028 ticket, the future of politics in America, the future of allegiances, because people are have such strong feelings about this across the board. So I just laid out the Israel stance post October 7th. You want to kill a couple Israelis, there's going to be a limited response. You butcher and rape 1,000 of them, you're going to mobilize a modern civilization to take action in the same way a drug cartel can kill some dude in Laredo, Texas. We find out a dude got gunned down by the drug cartel in Laredo, Texas. Okay, you're going to want something done. You're not taking it to the streets over it, whatever. Okay. If the Sinaloa cartel goes barging into San Diego and butchers 500 Americans, you are going to want the United States Marines to go down there and slaughter every single one of them. You demand it, wouldn't you? Of course you would. Of course you would. You need to understand, even if you're one of these Israel hater people, you need to understand that that is the mentality Israel has been operating with post-October 7th. There's also, to put it kindly, there's a little bit of embarrassment involved if you're Netanyahu and the Israeli leaders. 1,000 people were butchered on your watch. And that, of course, has prompted all kinds of conspiracy theories, whatever, it doesn't matter, but that happened on your watch. Now you've added an element of embarrassment, and you know what that's going to do? That's going to crank up your response even more. Now I really need to take it to them. So Israel clearly decided Hamas is never going to be in a position to do that again. And they began to wipe out Hamas in Gaza. Okay, you can love it. You can hate it. Here's the thing, though. We've discussed this many times, and it will always be true. It will always come up on the show. In all wars, modern to ancient, all wars, there is a political and a military aspect to them. We want it to be just military, certainly when our side is involved. It has never worked that way, and it never will. Public opinion is a thing. And in this day and age, the day of the cell phone, where you're holding a smartphone in your hand, there's a 50-50 chance you're listening to the Jesse Kelly Show on said smartphone. If you end up taking out Hamas in an urban area and a bunch of buildings came down with it, you can explain till you're blue in the face why it was justified and necessary, and there was a minimal loss of civilian life and all these things, and you might be 100% correct about that. The video was going to hurt your cause. The political aspect of that is going to go against you. And given the reputation Jews have internationally, you know how Jews have been attacked repeatedly throughout history. They didn't have enough political capital to withstand the ongoing military campaign they launched post October 7th. Do you remember that leaked conversation Trump recently had with Netanyahu, where we thought Axios may have lied about it, but then Trump came out and confirmed, no, it all actually happened. We all focused on the Trump cussing at Netanyahu thing. What the beep are you doing? We all focused on that part of it. What we skipped over, what a lot of people skipped over, I don't even think I dwelled on it on the show, was Trump told Netanyahu, he told him, the whole world hates you now. Trump told him that. Netanyahu's in an impossible situation. If you are still aiming to take out the enemies, at least remove them from your borders, and you intend to do whatever, whenever to make that happen, up to and including ticking off the United States of America, you may succeed in the end militarily. You may. And you may survive as a country politically. You may. But you might do it alone. I don't know how many close allies in the world Israel has left. You can count them on one hand, but the United States of America is 95% of their allyship, if I have to make up my own word here on the show. There has never been, I would argue, a more pro-Israel candidate than Donald Trump. They renamed the freaking Golan Heights the Trump Heights. And when me and Jewish producer Chris were over there, they had Trump freaking billboards. Remember the Trump billboards, Chris? There's never been a president who had more of a heart for Israel than Donald Trump. This is where he's at now.
2: I'll tell you what, Israel's fighting Hezbollah too long and too many people are being killed. And you don't have to knock down an apartment house every time you're looking for somebody, because there are a lot of people in those apartment houses and they're not all Hezbollah, that I can tell you. And I suggested to Israel to let Syria take care of Hezbollah. Because to be honest with you, I think they'd do a better job of doing it.
4: You can love or hate what Donald Trump just said right there, but it indicates the way the winds are blowing politically for Israel internationally right now. If they're losing the Trump administration, they're fresh out of friends. That is the last true friend the United States of America has successfully shielded Israel from a lot of political blowback for years and years and years and years and years. And I'm not saying we're going to stop that tomorrow. I'm not saying that. Trump and Netanyahu are still obviously close. At least I think they are. That'll keep going forward. But if that's beginning to end, if even the most hardcore Israel people like the Trump administration, if they're starting to chafe on that relationship, that's not a great thing for the future of the country of Israel. Now, maybe you hate Israel and you think they have too much influence and whatever. And again, I don't care about that either. You have your opinion. So maybe you're celebrating that. But I'm laying out the reality. Now, that's the Israeli reality. That all leads me into J.D. Vance, The View today, 2028, the way political winds are going, being demoted. We're going to continue this long talk. Before we continue that, let me talk to you about finding that employee you don't have to demote. Don't you want to find a good employee? And let me ask you, how much time do you have in your day to go hunting for a new employee? As an employer, as a manager, how much time? 5 hours, 6 hours a day? 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
10: The deal is agreed to, but there's a catch. I'm Lisa LaSera, Fox News. The U.S. and Iran expected to sign off on a memorandum of understanding that would end the conflict on Friday in Switzerland, but Iran is demanding Israel pull out of Lebanon.
11: Iran's top diplomat says the IDF remaining in Lebanon would violate the memorandum of understanding. President Trump today telling Israeli Prime Minister Benjamin Netanyahu to be more responsible, saying that Israel has been fighting Hezbollah too long, and Hezbollah released a statement saying that it does not believe that Iran would sign a final deal unless all of the IDF pull out of the southern part of the country. That is something that Israeli officials here on the ground say is simply not going to happen.
10: Fox's Alex Hogan in Tel Aviv. Meanwhile, Democrats in Congress are demanding the administration release details of the agreement. Primaries in a handful of states with two Senate seats on the line, one in Georgia where a Republican is seeking to defeat Democrat John Ossoff in November.
12: The president backed Collins. He comes away as a winner, does Mike, over Brian Kemp, backed former football coach Derek Dooley. How about Alabama? Another Senate runoff to tell you about there. Congressman Barry Moore in a real toss-up against former Navy SEAL Jared Hudson. Despite a major cash advantage, a very tight race, too soon to call.
10: Fox's Kevin Cork. In Oklahoma, Congressman Kevin Hearn has won the Republican nomination for Senate for the seat once held by Homeland Security Secretary Mark Wayne Mullen. The Department of Education's agencies responsible for overseeing special education and civil rights are moving to other federal departments.
13: The Trump administration says enforcement of civil rights in education will be handled by the Justice Department, and Health and Human Services will oversee special education.
10: Fox's Jared Halpern at the White House. President Trump has said he wants to dismantle the Department of Education, but that can only be done by Congress. 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
10: The boyfriend of a Florida woman mauled to death by violent dogs is now charged with crimes after police find dead canines in his trailer.
18: Jody Cowan of Brevard County, Florida, was killed last month when uncontrollable dogs got loose and mauled her as she was jogging. The owner of those dogs is now facing manslaughter charges, and the canines are set to be euthanized, but now Cowan's boyfriend is facing charges himself for animal cruelty. Responding to complaints of foul odors, law enforcement searching a travel trailer owned by 47-year-old Danelle Smith found three decomposing dead dogs. The animals died from exposure to heat, dehydration, and starvation. In Miami, Eben Brown, Fox News.
10: Some changes for next year's Grammys are coming.
19: Grammys will see five new categories in the Latin, Asian pop, and R&B genres, along with key updates to the Best New Artist and Best Album categories ahead of the 69th Grammy Awards airing February 7th, 2027. Artists can now be submitted for Best New Artist up to four times instead of three. The change gives several artists an unexpected fourth shot at a nomination, including Ella Langley, who was reportedly submitted in three past years.
20: She's from Texas,
19: but whose Hot 100 number one single, Choosing Texas, and album, Dandelion, have led her star to rise dramatically this year. Michelle Pulino, Fox News.
10: Supermodel Naomi Campbell has told a tribunal in Britain that she was deceived as she gave evidence in a bid to overturn a ban on her from being a charity trustee in England and Wales. She was disqualified in 2020.

0: For 5 years after financial mismanagement was found at the Fashion for Relief charity that she founded. The charity commission says thousands of pounds worth of the charity's funds were used to pay for a luxury hotel stay in Cannes, France for Campbell, as well as spa treatments, room service, and even cigarettes. I'm Lee Silasera. This is Fox News.
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2: Exclusively powered by HudsonValleyWeather.com, we're going to drop down to a low of 55 in the overnight with partly cloudy skies up overhead. Your Wednesday, partly sunny skies with a high of 80. Could see a shower in the middle of the day. Thursday, better chance of showers again in the first part of the day with a high of 86 in the afternoon. I am Mike Barker in the Hudson Valley Weather Center.
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10: Woo-hoo! Jesse Kelly Show, another hour of the Jesse Kelly Show on a magnificent Tuesday. It has already been a spectacular time. We're going to do some J.D. Vance, America 2028, but politically being demoted. We'll do a little of that talk this hour. We'll talk about the SPLC boss funneling $1.2 billion to her neo-Nazi boyfriend. Somali professors, emails, fried apple pie, all that and so much more coming up in the second hour of the world famous Jesse Kelly Show. So if you missed last hour, I'm not going to recap it for you. It was a lot of it was a lead up to this. It was a lot of explanation on things and things that are happening politically and global alliances and things like that. Now, let's talk about J.D. Vance, Vice President J.D. Vance. Historically, if you want to be president of the United States of America, J.D. Vance being the vice president kind of put himself in the driver's seat for that, because being vice president oftentimes, not always, but oftentimes has been the avenue to take to become president. A variety of reasons for that, but let's focus on some of them right now. For one, don't ever discount the fundraising aspect of it. You have to raise a lot of money to become president of the United States of America. We had this talk before that anybody who ever becomes president, doesn't matter how much you love them, they will undoubtedly have associates you don't care for, because they need to associate with so many people in order to raise the money. You pick anyone out there. It doesn't matter. It can be Trump, Vance, but it can be anybody who's ever been president. You go down the list of people who are on the in their Rolodex, if I have to use an old term. There are going to be names in there that go, wait, what? You talked to that guy? He's the spawn of Satan. Yeah, the spawn of Satan wrote a $100,000 check. We don't like that part of politics, but that's reality. Welcome to adulthood. So being vice president, where does it put him? It puts him right next to Donald Trump. All those people wanting to stroke checks to Donald Trump, get next to Donald Trump, they're going to undoubtedly run into J.D. Vance at this thing or that thing from time to time. I'll tell you something. I think I can tell you this now. Yeah, it's not some big top secret thing. I'll tell you something. The last time I was in Montana, I think this happened while I was there or just after I left. I don't want to tell you the wrong thing, but last time I was in Montana, I found out, I think it was from my sister, that the airport had been shut down for a little bit. Why? J.D. Vance flew into Montana, not for a public event, although he's done public events in Montana. There's this uber wealthy community of, I don't even think millionaires can get in there. I think it's all billionaires. Yeah, Chris, there's this billionaire community in Montana, which I'm not going to name here. You can go look it up yourself. J.D. Vance, as quietly as the vice president can, flew into town and was whisked off to God knows how big of a mansion to do what? Raise money. You know what that looks like. You can use your imagination. You've seen the movies. 50, 100 people all dolled up in fancy gowns at some mansion cocktail party where they're serving caviar and Dom Perignon. And J.D. Vance walks out of there with $500,000 for his super PAC because he's the freaking vice president. Being the vice president puts you close enough to power that you're going to have a leg up on the other people. Now let's focus on the Trump aspect of this. Donald Trump is not 100% in primaries and things like that, but there is no better indicator, and it's been this way for 10 years, there's no better indicator of which Republican is going to win the primary than focusing 1450, 1370, and 98.5 FM.
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10: Trump is by a mile the most powerful, influential person on the right. There's no media person, no senator, no governor, no anything else who even comes close. If Donald Trump is at 100, I don't even know who number two would be, but number two is probably at 20 or 30. Donald Trump's voice sways more people than any other voice exponentially. So there's that. Now, what's J.D. Vance to Donald Trump? Well, do you remember when Zelensky came to the White House? Zelensky came to the White House to sign a deal. Essentially, what it amounted to was a peace deal that had already been done. This was a big moment. There was a press conference scheduled to celebrate the signing of the peace deal to finally end the Russia-Ukraine war. Do you remember how that exchange went? Do you remember who did a lot of the talking there? J.D. Vance. What does that tell you? Donald Trump trusts J.D. Vance a lot. A lot. Donald Trump thinks J.D. Vance is an extremely capable human being. I don't know Trump personally, so I don't know what he personally thinks about J.D. Vance. I don't want to pretend I do. Who's been out there selling this Iran deal? Remember I said Trump's selling? He's on camera selling. Ah, the Iranians, they're great people now.
4: We're dealing with people that I think are very rational people. I mean, they were nice to deal with. They were strong people, smart people. I think actually they're smarter than the first and second group. But they're not radicalized and they're, you know, looking to help their country.
10: Guess who else has been out there selling it? J.D. Vance. Donald Trump wants something very important done. It's important to Trump that this deal gets sold to the American people. And J.D. Vance is the one whose face has been all over the TV selling it. J.D. Vance is very much in Donald Trump's trust circle. What does that tell you? He's the obvious front runner right now to be the Republican nominee in 2028. Maybe that made you stand up and cheer. Maybe it made you wince. And some of this is going to come back to Israel and America and stuff like that. So I'm going to get back to that. So it doesn't matter what you think about it. He's the obvious front runner. Now, maybe you're saying, but we need Marco to run against him. Look, I wouldn't mind that because I don't like coronations. What I just said is what I believe is true. It's not what I'm cheering for or cheering against. I just believe it to be true. I don't like handing the nomination to a guy. That's what Democrats do. I've never liked that. I don't like that. Well, he's the nominee. Why is the nominee? No, go compete for my vote. All of you are rental cars. Get out there and compete. But Donald Trump was coronated last time. It wasn't even close. He destroyed everybody. Sometimes there's a guy who's just clearly much more popular than every other guy, and he's going to be the guy. Marco Rubio and J.D. Vance are close personal friends. That I know. We're not talking just political associates. We're talking two relatively young men with relatively young families who hang out with each other. Beyond politics, beyond the fundraisers, beyond the suits and ties. How many people, if you're J.D. Vance, can you genuinely hang out with and call a friend? You know how lonely it is on top? You've heard those statements before. How many people can Donald Trump call a friend? Pick an industry. It doesn't matter. Jeff Bezos, Elon Musk,

0: Marco Rubio by certain groups of people, and I'm gonna lay all that out. I'm gonna be very frank about it. You'd be offended as you want to be. I don't give a crap. There's an effort to draft Marco Rubio in order to stop the advancement of J.D. Vance. I get it. I totally get it. You try to advance your own interests. I get that. Also, you can't swim against the ocean. It was like DeSantis running against Trump in the last primary. Shoot, I voted for DeSantis. I told you that. I thought he was further to the right. I was swimming against the ocean. Nobody was going to defeat Donald Trump in a primary after he'd already been arrested and everything else. And he was more popular. It was never going to happen. It was totally pointless and fruitless. And if you go too all in, swimming against the ocean, what happens? You drown. You can swim against the ocean for a while. Stay afloat for a while. There is a real danger if you try to swim against it too hard that you drown. We'll talk about J.D. Vance on The View, and then I'll explain exactly what I mean in just a moment. Before I explain that, let me explain to you that identity theft is very, very, very real. 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
13: 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You can email the show, jesse@jessekellyshow.com. As soon as we get done with our long talk here, we will get to some of those emails. Now, J.D. Vance today did something pretty bold for a politician. I don't know that I want to use the words brave. You know, I try to not call politicians brave too often, but everyone knows what The View is. You certainly know what The View is. A bunch of commie hags who trash America and trash the right all day, every day. Legions of women sit at home popping Xanax, learning to hate the United States of America because of all those hags on The View. If they ever bring a Republican on of any kind, it's usually one of those token Republicans who agree with them that, yeah, Republicans do kind of suck. Democrats seem more reasonable. It's rare that they actually bring someone genuinely on the right on. Now, I don't know how often you've been picked at by a group of people. I don't know if it's ever happened to you in your life. I hope it hasn't. It's not a pleasant experience. It's certainly happened to me plenty of times. It's one thing to argue or have a discussion with somebody face to face. It's another thing entirely to be surrounded by a pack of hyenas biting at your tail at every turn. It flusters you. It frustrates you. You get aggravated. You can't get a word in edgewise. The Vice President of the United States of America walking onto the set of The View, politically, that's a very dangerous situation, especially because you're dealing with women. J.D. Vance is a young, pretty big dude in politics. Just the way it is. You can love it or hate it. You don't want to be seen as the dude berating women, talking down to women. It doesn't fly well. Women are half the electorate. They don't want to see that kind of a thing. Why in the world would he walk on to that stage? Well, love or hate J.D. Vance, he's really good at this.
14: There's no evidence that Maduro was releasing people from insane asylums or jails like Fidel Castro did do. This was made up. And we just can't, you know, accept it without pushing back.
15: Anna, we know that there were people who were released from prisons who were encouraged to come into the United States.
14: It wasn't like it was in the Mariel, Mr. Vice President. It wasn't where it was like a purposeful release, open up the jails, open up the insane asylums, and let people flood Florida. I lived through that in Miami.
15: If you go, it may not have been like Mariel, but if you go back to the caravans that were happening in 22, 22, 23, we know that those things were funded. They were in some ways supported by the government.
14: There was absolutely
15: how you define support or not support, but if people are encouraged to come into our country after having spent time in prison by their own governments, I think that's a problem.
13: That's pretty good, right? Calm. She's a bah, bah, bah, bah, bah, bah, bah. He's sitting there calm, explaining things. These communists try to roll out lie after lie after lie. In comes J.D. Vance, happy, calm, just explaining things.
6: So President Trump has called affordability a hoax. He said that, not me. He's pouring money into this ballroom of his and the reflecting pool. Oh, don't forget the Arch de Trumpet, I call it. And a White House cage match. All these things. Why is he doing them when everybody knows that Americans are struggling? What is he spending all this money for?
15: Well, I got to defend the president on the hoax point. What the president said is the idea that Republicans caused the affordability problem is a hoax. And I think that's true. If you go back to the Biden administration, inflation got up to 9% under the Biden administration. Okay. Uh-huh. Right now it's at 3.5%. By the way, too high. We're doing everything that we can to bring it back down to 2.5%, which is where most people would like to see it. But we inherited an affordability problem. We're doing a lot to make it better. It's going to take a little bit of time. There's a lot more work to do. But the president knows that a lot of Americans are struggling. In fact, he ran on that. He talked about it. And we've done some things and made some good progress on that point.
14: He just said he loves the inflation.
15: What he said, Anna, what he said is that he loves the fact that the inflation is going to come down when this war is over. That's what he said.
13: Pretty good, right? Ganged up on. He said he loved inflation. And you can hear him in the background. JD didn't lose his cool. I probably would have lost my cool. JD Vance, calm, cool. It's all good. Explain it. He's pretty good.
15: They have a criminal record. They had a sex traffic conviction.
6: Don't have criminal records. The majority of people that ICE is rounding up and taking out of their homes from their families, they're separating families. They're using children as bait.
15: But the majority are
6: not criminals.
15: But can I respond to that, guys? Let me just say this. Okay, so you talk about the children. Here's what I'd say. Do we know that during the last administration we had tens of thousands of children who were sex trafficked by the cartels, who were brought into our country in profoundly dangerous and predatory conditions?
6: Let's talk about this administration.
15: But here's the point. Unless you enforce the border, you invite that kind of conduct. You think that our immigration policies are inhumane based on the reporting of one person with a political bias. What I'm telling you is that it's inhumane to allow cartels to sex traffic people across our border.
14: And
15: by the way,
14: Please hold on.
15: I appreciate that.
13: The guy's good at it. When you can walk into, can you think of a more hostile, difficult political environment to try to get your point across than sitting there at a table surrounded by harpies chirping at you the whole time? Is there a more difficult environment to calmly deliver the right political points and the nice tone? Is there a more difficult environment in politics in America? I can't think of one if there is. I'll play you a couple more, and then we'll round this thing out with the future, whether you love it or hate it. Hang on.
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21: Fox News, I'm Ted Lindner. The U.S. and Iran reportedly set to sign a deal to end the war on Friday in Geneva, Switzerland. Not many details officially have been released. Vice President J.D. Vance speaking about the pending agreement on Fox's The Five Tuesday evening.
15: I see it as we're going to get very serious about these negotiations. And what I'm trying to do is send a signal that the entire American government is actually oriented towards getting a good outcome for the American people.
21: The president says the U.S. Navy's blockade along the Strait of Hormuz will fully reopen after he signs the deal as well. And a plot targeting President Trump's UFC event held at the White House this past weekend may have been stopped thanks to the parent of one of the suspects. Fox's David Spun explains.
22: Ohio investigators say 19-year-old Tyson Proper's mother called police after she was concerned about her son's recent conduct, including firearms purchases and communications with people online.
21: Five arrests have been made so far. 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
23: 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Your Wednesday, partly sunny skies with a high of 80, could see a shower in the middle of the day. Thursday, better chance of showers again in the first part of the day with a high of 86 in the afternoon. I am Mike Barker in the Hudson Valley Weather Center.
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0: Tuesday night churning through all this. I know I owe you emails. We'll make fun of the SPLC chick who was having a relationship with the Nazi, mosquitoes, KFC. There's a lot we have to get to still. And Ob is upset about something that's ridiculous. All that and more is still to come on the world famous Jesse Kelly Show. So let me try to finish this up. Couple more clips of JD from today on The View. Again, he's really good at this. He's really good.
1: And that Donald Trump literally reported Jeffrey Epstein to the police. That's one of the things that came out of these files.
2: They were best friends for about a decade. And remember, he signed that Transparency Act under duress when some Republican women, congresswomen like Lauren Boebert, like Marjorie Taylor Greene, did not give in to his pressure of not signing. He brought Lauren Boebert into the Situation Room to pressure her into caving on not voting for that bill.
1: So let me respond to that. So
2: that's all true.
1: Let me respond to that. So number one is, yes, Donald Trump, and he said this, he knew Jeffrey Epstein back in the 1980s. He also threw Jeffrey Epstein out of his club when he found out it was a creep and reported him to the police. That's something that the media often misses when it reports the story. They tell the fact that they knew each other in the 80s, which the president himself admits. They ignore the fact that he narked on him to the police and led ultimately to Jeffrey Epstein's downfall.
0: Asked about immigration, and of course, Whoopi Goldberg did what demonic people do, did what the devil does, twist scripture to facilitate their ends. They use your values against you. As I've warned you a million times, don't ever, ever, ever, ever, ever, under any circumstances, let a communist use your faith against you. Reject that outright.
3: But the Catholic faith says we take in immigrants. We take in people who don't have or who are having a hard time. How do you justify both things?
1: So fundamentally, if you think about what is immigration enforcement, immigration is law enforcement. It's somebody who has broken a law. A law enforcement officer has to show up and enforce that law.
3: Mm-hmm.
1: Now, inherently, sometimes that process is not always going to be pretty if you capture a video clip of it, in the same way that if you arrest somebody for committing a violent or a nonviolent crime, sometimes it's not always pretty. What I'm saying is the Catholic faith is actually very, I think it strikes the right balance here. Mm-hmm. It says the Christian faith, I think this is true of Protestants and Catholics, that you can have borders.
3: Yeah.
1: You're allowed to enforce your borders. That means the law enforcement piece of it. But you also have to take certain precautions and certain care. Okay.
3: Uh-huh.
1: And again, you know, your argument is fundamentally, Whoopi, you're saying that we don't strike the right balance. I disagree with you about how we apply that, but nobody hopefully is saying we're not allowed to have a border.
3: No,
1: what
3: sir.
1: What I'm saying is that in order for us to actually enforce the law, you can't set a standard that says you're not allowed to deport anyone unless they've committed a violent crime. You've got to enforce the law equally.
3: So let me do my follow-up.
1: You don't have to raise your hand.
0: Pretty good. I'll do one more because it's going to lead us into what else we were talking about. He's just good at this. He's naturally talented.
3: So when you see, you know, things, the Emmett Till stuff coming down or them doing all kinds of removal of information of black heroes, how does that sit with you?
1: Well, what exactly are you talking about, Whoopi? Because I know Emmett Till was Emmett Till was the kid.
3: I want to know what I'm talking about. So in a lot of the
2: museums,
3: where they're taking down the actual history that happened in this country, slavery.
0: She doesn't know anything. The museums in the United States of America are largely run by America-hating communists. Under the Biden administration, they cranked this into overdrive to turn every museum in the country, including national museums, important ones, into some America-hating thing where it's all about civil rights and slavery and America being evil. The Trump administration, to their credit, taking that down and making sure these museums are a celebration of America. He handled it well because she didn't know anything. Now, to the probably super uncomfortable part. J.D. Vance is obviously much more of a America first type guy than previous Republicans, even obviously more than Donald Trump is. J.D. Vance is clearly that guy focusing on the home front, the Rust Belt, manufacturing, America, America, America. He's really, really hardcore America first. That has put J.D. Vance at a serious crossroads with a lot of people in the United States of America who are hardcore pro-Israel. There are a lot of people, and people are going to say Jews, but they're not all Jews. There are a lot of Christians who believe this as well. There are a lot of Christians and Jews in the United States of America, like the guy who emailed earlier, not an insult to him, who believe the United States of America exists in part to advance the interests of the state of Israel at all times. Protect, military, that is what they believe the country should be used for. They believe that is a righteous use of the United States of America's economy and military. And maybe you believe that as well. J.D. Vance.
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0: Anti-Israel or anything like that. Nothing that I've seen would indicate that. But he very clearly does not feel that way. Because he doesn't feel that way, there is something happening right now that is putting a part of the political coalition at great risk. And if they're not going to care, if they're not careful, it's going to harm them a great deal. And I'm talking about the pro-hardcore Israel people, hardcore Zionist people. Maybe that is you. If that's you, it's fine. But let me explain what the risk is. The country is shifting away from foreign policy, as I've explained. J.D. Vance, as I just laid out, all the reasons and whatnot. If J.D. Vance runs, J.D. Vance is going to be the nominee. Doesn't matter whether you like that or not. I don't like coronations, I told you. But he's going to be the nominee. He is, if he runs. The hardcore pro-Israel people are currently going all in, never J.D., never Vance. I'm seeing a lot of that. Draft Ruby. I'm seeing a ton of that. And that's fine. You can go for the candidate you want to advance the interests you care about. I'm not complaining about that at all. What I'm warning about is this. If being hardcore Zionist, if being part of that group, if they are getting demoted, not fired, but demoted inside the right, and I think any reasonable person would argue there's a demotion going on. If they were sitting towards the head of the table, they're kind of getting pushed down a little bit by other interests right now. When you are getting demoted, you run the risk of doing things that get you fired. You can handle being demoted a certain way that'll be just a demotion. And then you can handle being demoted in a way that has you lose your seat at the table entirely. If you are one of those hardcore pro-Israel Christians, Jews, whoever it is, hardcore Zionist people, I'm going to explain exactly what I mean as it pertains to J.D. Vance in 2028. We'll look back a little bit at Trump in his rise to make my point, and then we are mercifully going to get off of this, and I'll get to other stuff like KFC and mosquitoes and emails and other things. Before we do any of that, you know what I did this morning? Got up, ate my breakfast tacos. It had a male vitality stack. You know, natural herbal supplements from Chop. You know what I did yesterday morning? Got up, ate breakfast tacos, had a male vitality stack. You know what I did the morning before? Boy, I think you understand the idea. Why? Because I'm sitting here 4 years on a male vitality stack from Chalk with free testosterone levels touching the 800s at this point in time, at least flirting with it at 44 years old. And I am so full of energy. I sleep better. 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
0: It is the Jesse Kelly Show on a wonderful Tuesday. Remember, you can email us, jesse@jessekellyshow.com, and I will get to those emails. So now, with my final thing as I round all this out about J.D. Vance and the future in 2028 and our political coalition and everything else going forward. Obviously, America is drifting away. I don't know if this is the way I want to put it. America is not going to be as close to Israel as it has been in the past. There's nothing we can do about that. If you hate that, sorry. You love that, good for you. But that's the way it's going, obviously. Let's rewind a little bit. Do you remember when Donald Trump, when he first started running, when he came down the escalator 10 years ago, it was 11 years ago, I think, came down the escalator, started running for office. He was immediately towards the front of the polls in everywhere by a mile. There was nobody who even flirted with a close second. Trump, the second he announced, people were on the Trump train and they were all about it. Now, there were other candidates in that first primary, certainly Ted Cruz and all kinds of guys in that first primary running against Donald Trump. Marco Rubio was running against Trump back then. There were other candidates. And maybe you supported one of those other candidates. Nothing wrong with that. You picked the candidate you like in the primary. But there was a group of people on the right. Writers, TV people, podcast, radio hosts. There was a group of people on the right. What do they call them? Influencers. Gosh, that's such a stupid term. But a group of influencers on the right. They decided for a variety of different reasons that Donald Trump was the end of everything. That he absolutely, positively had to be stopped at any cost, no matter what. Now, again, I'm not complaining if you don't back Trump in a primary, you back whoever you want. I don't think I voted for him in that primary. But they declared themselves to be never Trump. I will never vote for Trump. I'm saying it right now. Never Trump. And every day, all day, 90% of their conversation was about Trump sucks and Trump sucks and I hate Trump and Trump sucks. And even after he earned the nominee, this is why Trump is stupid and Trump sucks and Trump's stupid and Trump sucks. You know where most of those people are now? Irrelevant. Irrelevant. They were trying to swim against the ocean and they swam too hard and too long. And now they're working for tiny, obscure online publications. I know one guy, I will not name him, but I know one guy I'm thinking of, one of the first ones that come to mind. He was making $750,000 a year when Donald Trump came down the escalator after 2 years of, I'm never voting for Trump. Trump sucks. He currently makes $100,000. Had to sell his house. There is going to be a real danger. Not to oppose J.D. Vance. If you want to oppose J.D. Vance in 2028, that's obviously you're right. Oppose him. And you have every right to oppose him for not being Israel enough or something like that. That's totally your right, depending on what you want. You're a free citizen. This is a warning about swimming too hard against the inevitable. It's a warning because right now this is a very dangerous situation, political coalition wise. And I'm just telling you, if he decides to run, he will get Trump's blessing and he's going to be the nominee. He is. He'll probably run with Marco Rubio. And that's going to be what amounts to a super ticket. I don't know the last time we've had one of those so soon. And after that, other people will, of course, run for the publicity, but it is over. For all intents and purposes, because those guys are going to get Donald Trump's blessing with that, plus their current political popularity, plus their fundraising ability. It's over. Doesn't mean you have to go along with it. Doesn't mean you have to cheer for it. But if you swim too long, too hard against it, you're going to get run out of the boardroom. I'm warning you now. Bronco, about 9 years ago, I dated a girl for several months who was an absolute drop-dead gorgeous dime. Her brother was one of my best friends, and he died unexpectedly a couple years before we started seeing each other. She had a massive German Shepherd that she put a service dog vest on, who most definitely wasn't a service dog, but she'd use it so she could bring her dog on the airplane when she'd travel. I was ethically disgusted by this behavior, but she was so

Oh, hot, I let it slide. Was that the right call? What say you? Oh, it was the only call. It was the only call. The life is, what, Chris, we can have an honest conversation. Life is unfair. It is fundamentally unfair. And the truth is that better looking people, they're going to have doors opened for them that ugly people will never experience. And you can say it shouldn't be that way. That's shallow. That's superficial and all that stuff. That's fine. All that stuff is true. Beautiful people have an easier time with life. I was just, last week I was at that big iHeart Florida thing we had to go down to with all kinds of different hosts and advertisers. And the hosts came from a variety of different industries. And one of the hosts who was there is Brady Quinn, former NFL quarterback Brady Quinn. He does a big Fox radio show now. You see him on TV, does college football, whatnot. He also looks like a Greek god. If Hercules came back to life, he would look like Brady Quinn. Even his jaw is perfect. I mean, if you're a dude completely straight, you can look across the room and be like, oh my gosh, that, I don't want to stand next to that dude. I look like a goober. Of course, it's Brady Quinn, right? You should have seen him in the room. He didn't have to do anything. He could just stand in the corner and people just flock to him, want him to talk to him. The world is easier on good-looking people. It just is. And if you're a dude, you're going to make sacrifices depending on how hot she is. And look, that's a lesson for, and same thing as a dude. Look, buddy, if you're smashed ugly, if you look like Joy Behar, you better make a lot of money. You better have a good sense of humor. Be really nice. I don't know. The laundry list of things that chicks love. You're good looking. You could probably forget Mother's Day. I know I did. If you're smashed ugly, you're going to have to take some extra steps. Speaking of which, Ob has a major axe to grind with me that I think is completely wrong. Completely wrong. I'll put it up to you. We'll also talk about the debt, the SPLC, in love with Nazis and mosquitoes. Next.

0: 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Then you may not hear from them again until it's time for renewal. 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
12: The deal ready to go. I'm Lisa Lucera, Fox News. President Trump says he will release details of the framework deal between the U.S. and Iran.

0: before it signed on Friday, but some information has already been made public.
1: Now we know why Iran agreed to sign. Instant access to their main moneymaker. According to the Wall Street Journal, the U.S. will allow Iran to immediately begin selling oil and fuel under the deal to end the war, offering Tehran an early financial incentive to wind down the conflict.
0: Fox's Peter Doocy, but Tehran says it will not sign the deal unless Israel pulls out of Lebanon, something Israel has already said it won't do. Well, results coming in tonight's primary elections in Alabama. Trump-backed Congressman Barry Moore has won the Republican nomination for Senate, defeating newcomer Jared Hudson in the primary runoff. The seat's being vacated by Tommy Tuberville, who's running for governor. In Georgia, Trump-backed Congressman Mike Collins will face Democrat Senator John Ossoff in November. President Trump's attorney for the 2020 campaign in Wisconsin and two former aides arraigned on felony forgery charges for their roles in a fake elector scheme designed to overturn his loss in the state.
2: Jim Troupas, a former judge who was President Trump's election campaign attorney in 2020, Mike Roman, the president's 2020 director of Election Day Operations, and Ken Chesbro, a former legal advisor for the president, all pleading not guilty to felony forgery charges in a Dane County Circuit Court. Prosecutors allege they took part in a fake elector scheme that aimed to overturn President Trump's 2020 election loss in Wisconsin by moving to submit documentation to Congress falsely attesting that President Trump had won the battleground state, even though he lost to President Joe Biden.
0: Fox's Kristen Goodwin. All three argue they didn't commit a crime and say the state can't prosecute them because the casting of electoral votes is a federal process. 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
0: The lead engineer on board the tanker that crashed into and collapsed a Baltimore bridge now faces a federal charge.
5: Federal lawyers have charged the chief engineer of the Dolly, Karthikeyan Dinadayalan, with violating the Port and Waterways Safety Act. It's alleged the engineer knowingly did not tell the Coast Guard about hazardous conditions on the vessel. Investigators found that pumps were inappropriately hooked up to generators. The Dolly lost control in Baltimore Harbor more than 2 years ago, causing the collapse of the Francis Scott Key Bridge. A lawyer for the engineer did not comment on the charge, but the engineer has agreed with federal attorneys to defer the prosecution, which could also be dismissed if certain terms are met. Gernal Scott, Fox News.
0: The ship's operator and one employee and a shoreside superintendent have already been charged. Pizza Hut will be sold for $2.7 billion by its parent company, Yum Brands. The company says the private equity firm Long Range Capital will buy the U.S. business for about $1.5 billion, and its holdings in China will be bought by Yum China Holdings Incorporated. Pizza Hut has been hurt in recent years with the growth of DoorDash and other online delivery services. McDonald's celebrating America's big birthday with the return of a fan favorite.
6: McDonald's will be serving up some fried apple pie to honor America's 250th birthday. The fast food giant is bringing back the nostalgic item for the first time in more than three decades. It'll be available at most U.S. restaurants for a limited time starting June 23rd. The treat features McDonald's signature apple filling wrapped in a golden fried crust. The dessert originated from a family recipe by East Tennessee owner-operator Lytton Cochran in the 1960s and became a fan favorite before leaving the menu in the 1990s.
0: Fox's Hillary Barsky. I'm Lisa Lucera. This is Fox News.
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8: 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We're

0: It dropped down to a low of 55 in the overnight with partly cloudy skies up overhead. Your Wednesday, partly sunny skies with a high of 80. Could see a shower in the middle of the day. Thursday, a better chance of showers again in the first part of the day with a high of 86 in the afternoon. I am Mike Barker in the Hudson Valley Weather Center.
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8: On a wonderful, wonderful Tuesday. It's the final hour on a Tuesday. We'll talk about the SPLC, neo-Nazis, the debt, KFC, mosquitoes, emails, all that. So much more coming up in the final hour of the world-famous Jesse Kelly Show. Maybe you're having a bad day. It's not as bad as this chick. She's running in D.C. to be a counselor.
9: My name is Laniqua Dominique Jenkins. Yes, Laniqua Dominique is one first name. I say that because I believe in...
8: Parents, let me talk to you really quickly here. I know that everybody wants their child to be a special butterfly. I get all that. We all do it. I'm a parent. I've got two boys. My boy's at his first job today. He's out there hanging drywall. And for me, he's the most special 17-year-old in the world. You think that about yours, too. We are all this way. And your child, or maybe you are a child, is special, unique in the eyes of God, created specifically to be exactly what they are. You don't have to give them a weird name. You don't have to burden them to have to spell out their name their entire life, usually phonetically, just because you thought they needed a name so unique, it would make them a special butterfly. In what universe would you name your child this?
9: My name is Laniqua Dominique Jenkins. Yes, Laniqua Dominique is one first name.
8: Laniqua Dominique Jenkins. Why would you do that to your own child? You could just name her Sarah or something like that. But why would you ever do that to your child? You know why? Because you're selfish. That's why. Also, I wanted to bring you this bit of good news. Donald Trump struck a deal with Iran. You already know that. Did you know gas prices are already coming back down? Do you know what the response is from the public now that gas prices are coming back down? Who's that genius on the radio who's been telling you that gas prices are all that matter?
10: I think the warning sign is this. Democrats have an edge, but compared to what we see historically, it's really not that big of a lead. I mean, just take a look here. Okay, this is Congress National June polls, Dem leads, and this is NBC News, midterm years with the GOP press. Look at this. They're up by 5 points, but that's half the lead they had back in 2018 when it was 10 points, and less than half the lead they had back in 2006 with 11 points when Democrats took back the House in both of those years, and now the Democratic lead is on a single hand. 1, 2, 3, 4, 5 points, and it's this type of lead where you say, you know what, Democrats are ahead, but don't count your chickens just quite yet.
8: Okay, look, I know they're still ahead. I know you're probably young, but they're still ahead. I understand that. We're probably going to lose some seats. There is a chance. Trump's back home now. Hyper-focused domestically. There is a chance. Given the redistricting, remember, that's gone our way.
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8: If we don't lose the House of Representatives, then we don't have the Trump administration being impeached every other day. We still get two more years of Trump being able to kind of govern. I mean, he's not going to get laws passed, but kind of govern. there's a chance we can still move the ball in our direction. That's a good thing. You know it's a bad thing? A wife who complains. So this happened earlier today, and it's happened before. Remember when we had that talk on the show? Someone emailed in, I think it was for Ask Dr. Jesse Friday. Someone emailed in and asked what's a pet peeve I have with the wife. And I explained that a pet peeve I had was that she puts everything away, trying to make the perfect house and all that stuff. I did not know that she was listening at that point in time, but she was listening. And I walked in, and she had this little half smirk on her snotty face, and she said, "So you don't like that I put stuff away, huh?" I said, "Yes, princess." And she said, "You know what my pet peeve is with you?" And this was a moment where I failed. The right move there would have been, "No, I don't want to know." That would have been the right move. What, Chris? It would have been. It wouldn't have held her back, probably, but it might have. It might have thrown her off in that moment. But I was feeling like I was going to try to fade the heat. So I said, "What is your pet peeve with me?" Now I'm going to put this question to you. You usually ask me questions. I'm going to put this question to you. We have a dumbbell set in our house. We inherited it from my father years ago. I say inherited it. He gave it to us when he had sold a house. He didn't want to move it. Whatever. It's a dumbbell set. Exactly what you'd expect. You know, fives, tens, all the way up to 50s. Just two racks. It is a dumbbell set. We have a little mini home gym here. Decent sized home gym. We have a mini home gym here. Dumbbell set. Ob's pet peeve with me is when I put my dumbbells back, and I need to stress, I put my dumbbells back. I don't just throw them on the floor or leave them laying out. I put them back every time. Her pet peeve is I do not put them back with the numbers facing up. When I put them back on the rack, I just put them back on the rack. If the number happens to be facing up, great. If the number is not facing up, what's the big deal? She is this nerdy detail accountant auditor freak. And that for her is an abomination. That for her, she couldn't imagine putting back the dumbbells without having the numbers up. What a nerd. But you know what? At least she's not funneling money to a neo-Nazi. Did you please tell me you saw this story? So we mentioned this before. It was mentioned before because we didn't have the details. The SPLC, the Southern Poverty Law Center, it's this, you know, commie group trying to destroy white men. That's really kind of what they're trying to do. Reduce the white population in America, promote communism, all that other crap. They're in a lot of legal trouble right now because of things they've been doing. It looks like they've been funding the groups they're supposed to oppose. Now, when we had talked about this previously, you and I, they were already looking pretty bad. Remember the last time we talked about this, they were actually buying crosses and gasoline to do cross burnings. That's generally frowned upon. I wouldn't do a cross burning. apparently it went deeper. What, Chris? The headline is SPLC boss funneled $1.2 million to lover in a neo-Nazi group. The pair even had a joint bank account. The person at the SPLC would become, this is from the article, it's New York Post, the director of the SPLC intelligence project. And they actually have a picture of her in here. And I mean, what, Chris? I'm going to get this out, okay? I'm not trying to be mean. I understand that if you are part of a neo-Nazi group, you've got some limited options out there when it comes to female companionship. I fully acknowledge that. I've never personally been part of one, but I can see how that would really kind of narrow things down for you a little bit. So I understand we're dealing with that. And I understand being part of a neo-Nazi group. Maybe

0: people were down and out. But man alive, buddy. There's a chance. I'm looking at the picture here. I don't know that being a Nazi was his lowest moment. What, Chris? I don't know that that was the low. You would think that'd be the low point in your life. I think it's second to last at this point in time. I'm going to move on. We'll talk about debt, do some emails, might even bring up mosquitoes, make fun of America-hating Democrats first, though. Before we do that, let me talk to you about a company that doesn't hate America. I'm talking about Pure Talk, the company that loves America. Pure Talk, they're the ones that hire Americans. While all the other big mobile companies are crapping on this country, your mobile company, if it's not Pure Talk, I would be willing to bet. I bet you they're doing stuff for Pride Month, are they? Pure Talk isn't. If you go to Pure Talk, you won't find any rainbows. 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Isn't that so rare these days? Pick up that phone of yours, dial #250 and say Jesse Kelly. #250, say Jesse Kelly. 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We'll be back.
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8: 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You know, there's such a thing as branding, right? And sometimes a company, a political party, a person, sometimes they end up burdened with a brand that is harmful to them. They don't want that brand. And so they end up taking steps to try to avoid being branded that way. What's a nice modern example of this? Carnival Cruise Lines. I don't have anything personally against Carnival Cruise Lines. I've never been on a Carnival cruise or anything like that. But in recent years, Carnival Cruise Lines, fair or unfair, has developed a reputation. What reputation? For being a ghetto, violent, trashy cruise line where you will have mobs of thugs fighting over chicken fingers in the cafeteria. Look, I'm not saying that's what happened. I'm saying that has been the reputation taken by Carnival Cruise Line. Now, if you're a cruise line, you're clearly not thrilled with that reputation. If you're a cruise, you're trying to sell paradise. You see the commercials on all those cruise commercials you see on TV or YouTube. Do you see any fights over chicken fingers? People dodging gunfire? No, you don't. What do you see? Fun and the sun and laying by the pool. Let's get the kids a pizza. Let's go to a comedy show. That's what you're selling. So Carnival Cruise Line, they've been taking extra steps recently to try to change that branding, banning things like wearing wife beaters and vaping inside, and I don't know whatever else they're trying to ban. I don't need to go down the list, but you understand exactly what I'm saying. Let's get the rough crowd out of here. If you're a Democrat, you want power because you're a filthy communist. You want to win elections. There are things that hold your party back right now. Remember I played this earlier? How could this possibly be in a year that's supposed to be a wave year for Democrats?
9: I think the warning sign is this. Democrats have an edge, but compared to what we see historically, it's really not that big of a lead. I mean, just take a look here. Okay, this is Congress National June polls, Dem leads, and this is NBC News, midterm years with the GOP press. Look at this. They're up by 5 points, but that's half the lead they had back in 2018 when it was 10 points, and less than half the lead they had back in 2006 with 11 points when Democrats took back the House in both of those years, and now the Democratic lead is on a single hand. 1, 2, 3, 4, 5 points, and it's this type of lead where you say, you know what, Democrats are ahead, but don't count your chickens just quite yet.
8: How's that possible? It's supposed to be a Democrat wave year. How's that possible? There are different reasons, but one of the reasons is Democrats are thought to be anti-American. And of course, they are anti-American. The Democrat Party, people think they hate the country. That's what people think. That's an accurate way to think, by the way, but that's what people think about Democrats. Even normies, they look at the Democrats and they think,

0: They hate the United States of America. And here's the thing. People generally don't want to be led by somebody who hates the place they're representing or serving. You want someone who loves America. You and I may disagree on a whole host of issues, but I think we would both agree, whoever it is sitting there as president or senator or whatever, I want them to love the country. I want my governor to love the state. I want my mayor to love the town. At least give me that. Democrats have a bad reputation as being America haters. They don't seem that keen on changing that representation or that reputation. The World Cup is going on right now. It doesn't matter. It's some foreign sport, but the World Cup is going on right now. These are two Democrats for New York. They were asked who they're rooting for, and I want to go ahead and stress, not only is America in the World Cup, they've already won a game in the World Cup. They look to be, I mean, at least decent. They can play. Democrats, who are you rooting for?
1: What do you think will win it all? Who are you rooting for?
2: Oh, I like Mexico.
1: Mexico, there you go.
3: I'm rooting for Senegal.
1: Senegal, okay.
0: Adriano Espaillat and Darializa Chevalier, they're rooting for Mexico and Senegal. It's criminal how much Democrats miss a strong Nancy Pelosi. It really is. I've come back to it many times before. This is why you need somebody like Grandma Vodka. Before she lost her fastball and her dentures fell out and all that other stuff, Nancy Pelosi, she was the one who held the animals back from their worst possible instinct. That's what Nancy Pelosi did. Now, there's no more leash. They are completely unleashed. There's no more guardrails. There's nobody they're afraid of. There's nobody nothing. You're already saddled with the reputation of being America-hating savages. Then you come out and you say, I'm openly rooting against the country. Did I tell you we ordered KFC the other day? Luke and me, we ordered KFC the other day. I hadn't had KFC in forever. We picked up a bucket of chicken. KFC, it was fantastic. Chris, can you people eat KFC? It's amazing. They have new fries now? What? No, not the wedges. Like, yeah, that's what I mean. Not the wedges. Normal fries, dude. It was for real. Berna is for real, too. Crime is for real. There's violent crime all over our society. You know that. You know that sadly we have political leaders, judges, and DAs who purposely put violent people on your street corner. You have to carry something on you. When I tell you about getting a Berna launcher, I want you to know a couple things. One, it's legal in all 50 states. No permit or background check. You order it, it gets sent to your front door. Two, it will save your life. Has already saved the lives of my listeners. Shoots pepper balls, tear gas balls, kinetic rounds. Don't get caught by an animal without having something that can stop them. That 200-pound beast who wants to hurt your daughter needs to be stopped by her. Pull out a Berna, shoot him in the chest with it. As he's coughing and puking and snotting, she goes home scot-free and gives you a call and tells you she loves you. BYRNA. Right now, $100 off the Berna LE Gen 2. 1450, 1370, and 98.5 FM. 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I'll be back.
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7: Fox News, I'm Sue Guzman. Primary cell tonight in several states in Georgia. We have Republican representative and Trump-backed Mike Collins defeating Derek Dooley for the Republican U.S. Senate nomination. Billionaire Rick Jackson has defeated Trump-backed Lieutenant Governor Burt Jones for the Republican nomination for governor. And Oklahoma Congressman Kevin Hearn has won the Republican nod for Senate, while Trump

0: Trump-backed Mike Mazzei has advanced to the Republican primary runoff election for governor. Few details now, but the U.S. and Iran are set to sign a deal to end the conflict in Geneva, Switzerland, Friday.
1: Now we know why Iran agreed to sign. Instant access to their main moneymaker. According to the Wall Street Journal, the U.S. will allow Iran to immediately begin selling oil and fuel under the deal to end the war, offering Tehran an early financial incentive to wind down the conflict.
0: Fox's Peter Doocy. 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
3: 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Your Wednesday, partly sunny skies with a high of 80. Could see a shower in the middle of the day. Thursday, better chance of showers again in the first part of the day with a high of 86 in the afternoon. I am Mike Barker in the Hudson Valley Weather Center.
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5: Well, I finally did it. 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
6: On getting an inheritance from a distant relative.
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0: talk. It's an audio medium. If we want to jam out to rock and roll, we can jam out to rock and roll. Chris, have you ever thought about this? Me becoming a rock DJ? What? Why? What do you mean I couldn't do it? Why couldn't I do it? Why? My taste in music's not that great? This is from someone who likes the Smashing Pumpkins and doesn't like Motown. I know music, Chris. You don't know anything. Anyway, you can download the show if you miss any part of it. iHeart, Spotify, iTunes. Also, the debt will balloon to 123% of the U.S. economy by 2036 without action from Congress. I have great news for you. Congress is going to take action. They're going to make everything worse. Let's do some emails. Dr. Jesse, I've never really been a Star Trek fan. I've seen episodes of Star Trek over several decades. In recent months, I watched about a dozen episodes of the original one. It seems that in each episode, the crew from the Enterprise will have some interaction with the culture of some planet, often after being warned to go away or not meddle, yet Captain Kirk and his crew will very righteously involve themselves with the planet's culture, get into a conflict, and completely wreck the cultural norms of the planet. And all of it is done with a sense of righteous justice for the good of human and alien kind. Have you ever watched Star Trek enough to notice this obnoxious behavior? Says his name is Bob. Bob, I swear on my life, I've seen a lot of Star Trek. I'm not a Star Trek nerd, but I watched it when I was a kid. I've seen a couple of the newer movies. I heard the new series, which is on Amazon or Netflix or something, is totally gay. So I haven't seen any of that.
1: Why are you gay?
0: But now that you bring it up, I can see what you're talking about. And here's the thing about man. Men are naturally conquerors. We are. Conquest is something, I don't know that I'm defending it. It's not that I'm defending it, but conquest is something looked down upon by modern sensibilities for the most part. If you want to think of a conquest that is not kind of sneered at, you really have to go to ancient history for that. You'll look at any relatively modern conqueror and you'll say to yourself, ah, freaking tyrant, taking what doesn't belong to him. And in the next breath, you'd be like, man, Alexander the Great was pretty awesome, right? Well, conquest is the very nature of man. You could argue it's a fallen part of our nature or a wonderful part of our nature before, no matter how you feel about it. But it is man's nature to conquer something. If me and 10 friends were out on a boat and we discover a deserted island and we discovered some weird island people there with spears and stuff like that, you know, they're chucking spears at us and we're ducking and we're, oh my gosh, spear people. And we'll call them spear people. Of course, that's what we'd call it. What, Chris? We'd learn to speak the language too, though. After we got done dodging the spears, it would be human nature to either conquer them, or if we couldn't conquer them, maybe that seemed too mean. We don't want to go in there with guns a-blazing, right, and mow down all the spear people. If we didn't conquer them, maybe we would just, hey, let's help them. Hey, let's bring, you know what they need? They need to learn how to read. They don't know how to read. Let's bring these people some books. Hey, click, click. Come over here, bring the kids. We're going to teach you guys how to read. Also, the medical care in this village is terrible. And by the way, looking at your teeth, the dental care is non-existent whatsoever. We're going to bring some dentists in here. Let's get you some vaccines. We need to get some vaccinations in here. Sorry about the smallpox. That was my bad. It would be human nature. Let's help them out. Do you know a lot of the conquest of the Indians? There's no question about it. A lot of it was violent, right, on all sides and all that. But you know, a lot of it was done out of the goodness of people's hearts. Hey, the education in this village is not great. We have a schoolhouse right up the road. You can learn history, reading, writing, arithmetic. Do you really need to learn how to ride a horse at the age of 4? Come on, those days are clearly gone here. Why don't you, out of the goodness of their heart? Whether it's out of the goodness of your heart or your fallen nature or whatever it is man's desire to conquer. things. We're already talking about Elon Musk is all over Mars. We haven't even really settled down on the moon.
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0: By the way, there's some dude right now. He's hammered and he's hammering out an email about landing on the moon. Anyway, moving on. Yeah, please send it. We want it. Please send it. We haven't even really settled down on the moon. We've moved on to another planet. And guess what the plans are? To colonize it, to move in, to create. It's man's nature. It is man's nature. My biggest complaint with the Mars thing, we'll get back to the questions. I have no idea why we're talking about this now, is I always wanted an underwater city first. I've seen those underwater cities in the movies. What, Chris? What? Why not? Why? Chris said, do you want to live in a submarine where there's a single crack and it's gone? Chris, are you aware of the environment on Mars? Are you under the impression that being at the bottom of the ocean would be less dangerous than living in Mars? I think it's like 300 degrees. What? Chris is just being a big baby about the water, and he's worried about cracks in the water and things like that. First of all, Chris, I can swim. I'm not worried about some cracks in the water. That's one. Two, I don't think you have really sat down and given this the thought that I have given it. And the reason I'm bringing this up is I probably spent 20 minutes daydreaming about this last night. Don't make that face. I was sitting by myself and I was thinking, how peaceful would it be to go to sleep with all kinds of fish and stuff swimming all around your windows and over you? What if you even saw like a dolphin? Ka-ka, ka-ka, and the sounds the dolphin. What? Chris, what? The construction is not going to keep me up, Chris. I'm going to have one of the private suites reserved for what? For very famous celebrities. I will be doing the radio show for our underwater empire down there. I'm telling you, man, underwater empire should come way before Mars. And I have a serious problem with Elon Musk. Seriously, because that's what I want. I want him to take his money and do what I want. This lady, Louise Locus, isn't getting what she wanted. She's a commie out of Virginia. What happened here?
2: It was no worse for sure. Well, at least he would call me on the phone and talk to me.
3: Governor Iaconelli is calling.
2: Oh, yeah, he would.
3: Governor Spanberger won't?
2: Not often, no. And I think some of that's partly my fault, too, but anyway.
3: When's the last time she called you?
2: Well, I'm sure it was several weeks ago.
3: Several weeks ago?
2: Yes.
0: Who is this woman? What's she talking about? Again, her name is Louise. I called her Louise. Her name is Louise Locus. Shut up, Corey. You didn't know that was her name. Louise Locus. She's a communist in Virginia. You know what she was put in charge of? That redistricting effort. Remember the Virginia redistricting where they crookedly phased out all the Republican seats except for one? It became a 10-to-1 Democrat state. And then the Virginia Supreme Court looked at the whole thing and said, what? No, you can't do that. That's unconstitutional. We'll talk about communists here. Hang on.
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13: Okay, we just won a bid on a garage in Delaware. Let's see what we got. It's just an old box of documents. Classified. What else? What do we got? It's the 18 missing minutes of the Watergate tapes.
2: You never know what you'll find, so check in often.
13: Okay, some photos. Oh, so that's who killed Kennedy. And what's this? A copy of Obama's birth

0: It is the Jesse Kelly Show, final segment of the Jesse Kelly Show, but we shall return tomorrow on a Wednesday on a hump day, and you can email us jesse@jessekellyshow.com. So Louise Lucas, she was in charge of the crooked Virginia redistricting effort for the communists. That redistricting effort passed, and then it got shot down by the Virginia Supreme Court. Now, the governor won't take her phone call?
1: It was no worse for sure. Well, at least he would call me on the phone and talk to me.
2: Governor Yanconoli's calling.
1: Oh, yeah, he would.
2: Governor Spanberger won't?
1: I'm not offered, no. And I think some of that's partly my fault, too, but anyway.
2: When's the last time she called you?
1: Well, I'm sure it was several weeks ago.
2: Several weeks ago?
1: Yes.
0: You ever heard that saying? Anybody ever told you?

0: this, or have you ever heard it as it pertains to your job, to your career? They won't love you back. You ever heard that? Someone will be talking about how, oh, man, I'm working 70, 80 hours a week. I'm busting my butt. And the boss doesn't seem to recognize it. And then some grizzled old veteran will step in and say, hey, man, those companies don't love you back. You communists who listen to the show, please remember that all the people you surround yourself with, all your fellow communists, your friends, family, elected representatives, doesn't matter who it is, they're only loyal to the revolution. That is their only loyalty. Maybe you have convinced yourself that you're part of the group, that you're important, that they love you, they enjoy your company. Who knows what you've convinced yourself of? If you run in Democrat circles, hardcore Democrat circles, the people you run with, they would slam a knife in your back without hesitation. Without hesitation, the second you harm the revolution. I warned everybody before it happened, 2 years before it happened, I told everybody Democrats were not going to let Joe Biden run again. They were going to run him out. And everybody called me a moron. Told me I was crazy, a conspiracy theorist. But of course, I was right. Why? Because I knew what the Bidens didn't know. They don't love you back. They're never going to love you back. Super Shore is going to love you. Did you know that? You're going to love Super Shore, and Super Shore is going to love you. 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Also, did you see this tranny?
1: Transgender actress Laverne Cox, who? I don't know either. Revealing 90% of her income has been lost over the last few years, blaming it on Trump's attacks on gender ideology and DEI. This Emmy award-winning actress telling The Guardian that the regime has threatened to defund any colleges and universities that promote gender ideology and DEI. It appears that nobody wants to pay Laverne's ridiculous speaking fees to push her ridiculous ideology any longer. So she is.
0: Men can't find work in this economy. It's freaking heartbreaking. Dear Shogun Oracle, I have a fellow volunteer at a food pantry, most kind-hearted person I've met. He had taken it upon himself to help a family in need, but he's fed up with them, and that's saying something. I could write a list of transgressions that would be minutes long to read, but the short story is, the husband is in need is splitting, the wife is bedridden, and there's a sweet elderly dog that'll come with a hefty vet bill being left behind. When should a person decide to cut another off? Look, it's wonderful to want to help people. I don't care whether it's homeless people, your neighbor, your family. We want to have a heart for other people. We do. For people in need. But you really need to closely monitor if that person is becoming poisonous for you. You know how you can tell? I'll give you a little clue. Here's something I learned after being burned many, many times before. If I ever help somebody, which you and I both know I would never do, but if I actually help somebody, I feel great when I'm done.

0: if it was a healthy thing. If it's ugly or unhealthy, I feel dirty, guilty, like crap. The second that relationship starts feeling like crap is when you need to cut bait. Sounds like Trump might be feeling this way about Israel right now. Golly, he's spicy.
1: I'll tell you what, Israel's fighting Hezbollah too long, and too many people are being killed. And you don't have to knock down an apartment house every time you're looking for somebody, because there are a lot of people in those apartment houses, and they're not all Hezbollah, that I can tell you.
0: I think Trump and Netanyahu have really gotten into some serious dust-ups recently, for all the reasons we've laid out before. I think that relationship may be a little bit on the outs, and I don't know where it goes from here. The reason I say that is this deal, this Iran deal, it's not like it's done. Apparently, it's 60 days of Iran has to do this, and then this has to happen, and this can't happen, and then this has to happen. But don't wait, we also need this to happen, and that. It's 60 days of things have to be done. Are Trump and Netanyahu going to fight the whole time? I don't know, but it's ugly.
2: And now...
3: here's a headline.
1: You know the thing.
2: Headlines we didn't get to.
0: Somali professor. 87% of Minnesota fraudsters are Somali because Somalis are still transitioning to American values. That's so great. Why are some people mosquito magnets? Clues are emerging. I have always known that mosquitoes love me because mosquitoes have excellent taste. McDonald's is serving fried apple pie again for America's 250th birthday. Gosh!
3: You know, freedom is not free.
0: Sexually rejected flies turn to booze. It's just like guys in the army. Thune seeks FISA renewal without Save America Act. It's wild how the Senate can rally every vote it needs whenever it comes to spying on you and taking away your freedoms. But if you ever need them to actually do something to make your country better, they're nowhere to be found. We will be back tomorrow to do it again. That's all.

0: you back in the elevator. Yeah, we're going down.
1: Glenn Beck will get you to the bottom of the day's news.
0: We're not going to go all the way down to the basement. Yeah, we're just going to take it down one level, all right? Let's just take it down one level.
1: The ride may be a little weird at times.
0: I'm pushing the button again. We're going down.
1: But you'll get there.
0: Doors are about to open up. Here they are. Hold the door. Push the little door open button. No, that was a damn door closed.
1: Tomorrow morning at 9.
0: Now we're going up. Now we got to pick up another passenger.
1: WKIP.
0: All right, here we are. Doors are opening up.
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5: Results coming in. I'm Sue Guzman, Fox News. In one of the most closely watched primary races, the Republican representative and Trump-backed Mike Collins has defeated first-time candidate Derek Dooley for the Republican U.S. Senate nomination in Georgia. He will face off against Democratic incumbent Senator John Ossoff in November. Billionaire Rick Jackson has defeated Trump-backed Lieutenant Governor Burt Jones for the Republican nomination for governor in Georgia. He will take on Atlanta Mayor Keisha Lance Bottoms in the general election. In Oklahoma, Congressman Kevin Hearn has won the Republican nomination for Senate, while Trump-backed Mike Mazzei advances to the Republican primary runoff election for governor. And three-term U.S. Congressman Barry Moore, who had the backing of President Trump, has won the GOP primary runoff for U.S. Senate in Alabama. And the agreement to end the conflict with Iran is set to be

0: signed on Friday, but little of it has been released to the public. Vice President J.D. Vance on Fox's The Farm.
1: The agreement's actually very simple. It says, one, Iran can't have a nuclear weapon. Two, the Straits of Hormuz are open. And number three, there are all of these benefits contemplated that the Iranians can get if they behave, if they stop developing terrorism, if they stop funding terrorism, if they stop supporting the rebuilding of the nuclear arms program, they actually can get some real benefits. If they don't do any of that stuff, they don't get anything.
0: Senate Majority Leader John Thune.
2: I do believe there are going to be some hard questions that get asked, and a lot of it will revolve around what are the financial incentives here and what are they conditioned upon.
0: Thune on Fox's Special Report with Brett Baer. President Trump and G7 leaders focusing on the Ukraine war, and the president's considering reimposing sanctions soon on Russian oil shipments. Ukrainian President Volodymyr Zelensky joined those talks in France, and the U.S. military says it carried out another strike on a suspected drug boat in the Eastern Pacific, killing one and injuring two others. 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
0: Five people under arrest in connection with an alleged plan to attack the UFC Freedom 250 event at the White House last weekend. More from Fox's Christina Coleman.
7: Arrests were made in California, Missouri, Ohio, and Nebraska. One of the alleged motives was to target, quote, capitalist elites and politicians. Fortunately, the FBI stopped this sick and twisted plan. Vice President J.D. Vance was in the crowd that night.
1: A lot of people could have got hurt if these guys pulled this off. There were 80,000 people. And those are just innocent human beings.
7: Investigators say the mother of this 19-year-old suspect who was arrested in connection to the plot called police and warned them of her son's recent concerning behavior. That information assisted with the investigation. The feds are also looking at 23 people in online chats.
0: Authorities recovered boxes of ammunition as well as a rifle. At least one person is dead, another wounded after a shooting at a Delaware hospital. Wilmington police say a 23-year-old man has been taken into custody in Philadelphia. Wilmington Hospital was initially placed on lockdown, but that lockdown has since been lifted. Delaware Governor Matt Meyer said the shooting hits especially close to home for his family, as his wife works at Christian Care, the hospital system that includes the Wilmington Hospital. There's no word on a motive. President Trump's remodeled Lincoln Memorial reflecting pool has hit a snag.
8: An algae bloom has turned Trump's American flag blue water murky, which National Park Service workers are now struggling to address. The renovation cost nearly $15 million. Trump says he was moved to act after a friend visiting from Germany called the pool dark and disgusting. Algae has plagued the site since it opened over a century ago. On Tuesday, Park Service employees and contractors deployed chemicals and ozone nanobubbles in an effort to keep the algae in check. Tom Rigotti, Fox News.
0: Stocks finished the day mixed on Wall Street. The Dow with another record close up 328 points. The NASDAQ lost 300. S&P dropped 43. I'm Sue Guzman. This is Fox News.
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10: 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Your Wednesday, partly sunny skies with a high of 80. Could see a shower in the middle of the day. Thursday, better chance of showers again in the first part of the day with a high of 86 in the afternoon. I am Mike Barker in the Hudson Valley Weather Center.
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1: And we're talking with Heidi Hollis. She found the shadow people, the hat man, and now she has stigmata, the stigmata images of Christ all over her body. She will be back with calls with her in a moment on Coast to Coast.
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1: And welcome back. George Norrie along with Heidi Hollis and your calls. Heidi, does any of the stigmata hurt?
9: Yeah, that's how I came across to know that they existed for some of them. Like, the wrist, for instance, I turn my car really fast. I go to the ER and you know, I have these odd situations with my the holes in my bones. And with the knees, they've always been painful. I remember being a toddler not liking to crawl on my knees. Well, they're split in half, and they're not split in the typical way. There's three different types of bipart patella. I have one that's not on the charts. So, yeah, they do. But again, it's they're congenital, so it's like a medical form of stigmata that just so happens to match against the Shroud of Turin, according to

0: two scientists that I had take a look at it. And yeah, so it's been a really wild ride. George, you mentioned that I hadn't told you guys I had a hard time accepting. I had a hard time even speaking to one of my siblings about it. So it's been a really difficult time. I took a step back from social media. I was really digging deep and trying to understand what this all meant and how I didn't remember this part when I remember so much of why I agreed to be born here, why I'm here. And so I kind of had a lot of conversations praying to God, like, really, you didn't tell me this, huh? But oddly enough, when I did have some of these medical challenges come up that had me in a hospital or something like that, only for it to resolve or be miraculously cured, like a brain aneurysm, George, that was the last time I saw Jesus. He would show up to heal different things. And one of them was a brain aneurysm. It's like I'm in the ICU. I go to emergency surgery. It's gone. I don't have it. Well, maybe we misdiagnosed. I'm like, so many things that should have destroyed me got healed or misdiagnosed. And one rare thing after another where I had to find answers. I just wouldn't have never guessed it was this until a Vatican scholar and the different scientists gave me these answers. But I was the last one to accept, to be honest.
1: Are you okay?
0: I am. I'm great. You know, I really am. I had some close calls just because it'll look like it's something awful, but it'll end up being nothing, George, again and again. And, you know, I had a really crazy challenge not too long ago that, you know, I go to the top hospital in the world. They only had two others who had this. And guess what, George? It remedies on its own, essentially. And I'm like back at square one. I'm like, I'm expecting the worst, just like the technical difficulties of tonight. There are some evil things that really hate my guts, and I take it as a compliment, like Hatman shadow people. So I expect the worst, but it always ends up being okay. So I just roll with the punches, George, and it's been a wild ride, and I would have never guessed in a million years this is where I'd be sitting trying to explain how I've got these things. And this is my first time speaking publicly about it, and I had no idea where to begin with it. So rough start, but hey, we're getting there, George.
1: How did you discover the Hat Man, Heidi?
0: Oh, gosh. That was something that actually went after a friend of mine. I discovered the shadow people, and I thought it was another form that shadow people had taken, you know, until I wrote the book that was exclusively about the Hat Man that let me know that he was something different. And then he started introducing himself to people and saying that he was the devil himself. And a lot of people that experienced him also said the same thing. They would ask that question, who is he? He's the devil, isn't he? And my understanding and recollections of agreeing to come here was to introduce essentially the modern day devil in the world today, and that being him and his minions being shadow people and the old hag and Grim Reaper looking shadow thing, the hooded shadow looking things, which are actually alien beings. But if it's evil, it's on one side of the fence. They all have a similar agenda. If it's a negative alien being, they're just all the same. But if anything can't stand the name of Jesus Christ in their presence, that's not a friend that I'd care to have stop by. So it's been coming full circle, if you will. It's like here, starting off talking about the demonic and coming to this conclusion of God showing himself in the world today with evidence, with scientific proof, with stories. I didn't mention, this is crazy, over the years, George, I've had maybe a dozen people send me emails saying, hey, you know, I saw you. You told me to reach out to you. So here I am. You saved my life. You really helped me. And George, when I close my eyes at night, I am suddenly in somebody's face. And you think it's a dream until they write you and say, hey, you gave me your name. Here I am. You know, don't you remember? And

0: what it is that they understand. And I've had, now this gets even stranger, because I've had a lot of dream vision like things of Catholic saints. I didn't know who they were, though. One being a Joseph of Cupertino, the flying monk. I didn't know there was such a thing, but I've been seeing him so many times. I didn't know who he was. And I'm not a psychic or a guru or anything like that. I'm just me, that I would just make note of it. I'd share with a handful of people that I knew, but I didn't know there were answers to this. And I want to say, too, like, even when it comes to the Vatican, CIA, different clergy, different people, different scientists who've helped me over these 5 years trying to understand this, everybody has been super kind and very protective of me.
1: Good.
0: And I've been humbled by the whole process. I can't say that anybody was aiming to be pushy or cruel or confusing. I think they were as equally confused as I was with all of the different elements, but it gave me answers that I never expected to even seek, you know, because what a thing, George, what a thing. And it's, I feel like I've been telling, you know, nieces and nephews and other relatives now, hey, so you might hear some things, you know, and they're like, well, why didn't you say anything? I'm like, well, I didn't know where to begin. And it's, I just don't know this part, as what I tell everybody. I'm like, I don't know this part. I just know the part where what I came here to do. And I did that. And I thought I was near the end of telling people about the demonic and what these times are that we're coming upon, because we're upon a time of change, and it's going to be okay. God always wins in the end, you know, and so many people are seeming to anticipate the end times. And I'm like, but we're going to lose too many people because too many people are not prepared. And I think that we have to look after each other during these difficult times, because it's not a time for people to lose their faith. Let's put it that way. It's not a time for people to suddenly want to turn their minds off or their souls away from the truth of things. I know the conversation in regards to the whole UFO and different beings and them claiming to be our creators. And I just want people to know that God is real.
1: I think we know that, Heidi. Let's go to the phone. Yeah. West of the Rockies. Mm-hmm. Charles in Sacramento. Go ahead, Charles.
2: Hi, George.
1: Hi.
2: Hello, Heidi.
0: Hi.
2: You do a lot of work for the Paranormal Network, and I know that George offers you a lot of support because you do the work, and I appreciate that. My question to you is about stolen valor and how you respond to people who would say that Jesus is a real person that walked the earth and did so much work, and the martyrs and the saints, the world doesn't need another martyr or a saint. What the martyrs and saints do is they point to Jesus, and Jesus mm-hmm. points to God, and that's the whole point of the church in this time. So I guess I would like for you to tell me about God. That would be the question.
0: Yeah.
2: Thank you.
0: Yeah. No, I appreciate that, because I think that was the biggest problem that I had with all of it, because too much attention was pointed towards me. And I said, no, if that's what you're identifying these as, then these are his marks. I didn't earn these. And that's how I refer to them in this book as well, because I couldn't imagine wanting to block any glory from him. And when I understood what the ancient church of the Catholic faith calls stigmata, as being signs to let people look to the evidence of God, that's when I felt more comfortable to say anything. God is the one that creates all patterns, keeps us questioning and wanting to learn more. God is real. he

0: leaves signs. He sends help, whether if it's in a pet or some lady talking on Coast to Coast, talking about the evidence that I had to finally bend the knee to. It literally came to that, because everybody else was trying to run off and say, hey, there's a living saint. I'm like, whoa, that's not, I'm not comfortable with that. I didn't like the stance that some of the people were saying in regards to that, of the people that surrounded me as far as the different experts. It was nothing that I thought. It's been quite a process to be able to even speak to it, as I've said so many times tonight, because it is awkward for me.
1: Why do you think it was you, Heidi? Why do you think you were selected for this?
0: I wasn't. I think a lot of people volunteered to be here during the times that we're in. I remember being a volunteer. I'm nothing special. I'm shocked as the next person in understanding what I'm looking at and what took so many experts to break down to me. I think having a sense of humor in the face of the supernatural, the paranormal, ufology, as I've had over the years, made people more comfortable to talk about these things instead of leaving a room in terror, you know. Perhaps being able to just be myself and relating these stories and using my real name to things, because a lot of people in this field, they don't. They're not experiencers. They want to protect their families, I understand. But I just felt like the best way that I know how is to put myself out there and make myself vulnerable to it and let the questions come, let the static come. But I know what I'm here for. And if anything I feel blessed about is knowing that. I have no doubts. I have no doubts about Christ. I have no doubts about the existence of God. And I've always prayed that I would have one element of something that would give that evidence to people to know what it is that I've experienced. And here it was sitting all along, literally on my bones and body. The rarity calculation is through the roof. For just a few of the diagnoses are impossible. My ancestry is impossible. Everything is impossible. But there is only one possible way, and that's through God.
1: Let's go to John in Wisconsin. Welcome to the show. Hi, John.
2: Hello, George. Hello, Heidi. Several brief comments, please. I always appreciate when Heidi is on Coast to Coast. She speaks clearly and can articulate her comments on complicated subjects. I believe one of the reasons, or the reason, all these strange things have happened to Heidi is because she does communicate so well. Whether it's during George's news segments, a full two-hour show like tonight, or the podcast, Heidi provides information that people may have similar struggles, but have no source of help, have no source of wisdom, and they're struggling. So, Heidi, I want to thank you for all you do. I want to encourage you to keep up the good work. And, George, thank you for taking my call.
1: Thank you, John. Well said.
0: Wow.
1: What do you think, Heidi? How about
0: thank
1: that?
0: You, John. John, you have no idea. I needed to hear that tonight, because I rarely, like you say, I don't have trouble speaking my mind about these things. But this, it's such a sacred topic. I don't know. I don't want that attention at me. I want it towards God. I want it towards Christ. And if I can help in any way, I do. And it's important, you know. And this is where things have led me to. And I took the time. I took the steps. I took the advice. I did the walk, and I came here on my knees, going, well, you know, it is what it is, and I accept it. I accept it to be what it is. It is a divine design that has no other answer but God. And I appreciate you, John. I really do, because I really needed that. So
1: let's go to Suzanne in Minneapolis. Welcome. Hi, Suze. Go ahead.
3: Hi, George. Hi, Heidi. Wow, this is really why I love Coast to Coast. This story is really amazing. I'm a medium, and I thought I've heard everything, and this is over the top, and I believe all of it. And I hope that you're on more often, because this is just so amazing.
0: Oh, I appreciate it. I want people to realize that, you know, people are anticipating there being alien hybrids here, but there are also different types of humans here. I know, according to the scientists, I'm an outlier of a human, a hyperhuman, a compilation of different things that aren't expected to come together. So if that is any kind of reassurance for people to know that the architecture of this design is only by one, and God hears everything. God is aware of everything. And one of the experiences I had with Christ that I wrote about in my other book on Jesus encounters was when I saw Jesus in this, he didn't say anything, but he let it be known he was so anxious to return, but he was waiting on one thing. But he was aware of just absolutely everything. So when people feel like, gosh, this place sucks, I don't understand why life is so hard, it's like we're outside of the garden and we're trying to get our way back in. The serpent came with us and is messing with us, you know? So it's a matter of understanding and recognizing that now. And people are going to paint different pictures as far as these beings that are in these ships and, oh, they're the good guys. Well, good guys don't hide like that, do they? You know, we get all these different questions. It's just, you know, they say test the spirits. All you have to say is one name. If it hurts them, then you know what you're standing in front of. So I think we're all learning here, and I appreciate your comments. There's always something new in the world.
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4: Fox News, I'm Ted Lindner. A plot targeting President Trump's UFC event held at the White House this past weekend may have been stopped thanks to the parent of one of the suspects. Fox's David Spunt with more.
5: Ohio investigators say 19-year-old Tyson Proper's mother called police after she was concerned about her son's recent conduct, including firearms purchases and communications with people online.
4: Five arrests have been made so far. And the U.S. and Iran reportedly set to sign a deal to end the war on Friday in Geneva, Switzerland. Vice President J.D. Vance speaking about it on Fox's The Five Tuesday evening.
6: I see it as we're going to get very serious about these negotiations. And what I'm trying to do is send a signal that the entire American government is actually oriented towards getting a good outcome for the American people.
4: The president says the U.S. Navy's blockade along the Strait of Hormuz will fully reopen after he signs the deal. 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

0: 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We're going to drop down to a low of 55 in the overnight with partly cloudy skies up overhead. Your Wednesday, partly sunny skies with a high of 80. Could see a shower in the middle of the day. Thursday, better chance of showers again in the first part of the day with a high of 86 in the afternoon. I am Mike Barker in the Hudson Valley Weather Center.
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1: And we'll be back with Final Calls with Heidi Hollis in just a moment on Coast to Coast. On our next Coast to Coast program, Marcus Chown joins us to talk about black holes out there in space. And then later on, Catherine Nadel joins us to talk about the other side. Beyond belief, that's our television.

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0: And welcome back to Coast, George Norrie with you. Our final segment with Heidi Hollis as we talk about her strange situation. Heidi, is it still ongoing for you?

0: But it's okay. You know, I am fine. I just have, you know, evidence of divine design, apparently, that God has been very active. And I wanted to also point out something, George. I think I might have mentioned once on a prior program that there is a series called Millennium, and I'll just simply say this. From my perspective and others, there are elements in it that feel strikingly familiar to my life and my family story, even using our names. Not going to make any legal claim, but I'm talking about parallels, and that it's a third and final season, and it is about the apocalypse and how the secret groups are essentially trying to control the apocalypse through my character and the family. I was contacted by somebody in the CIA that told me that is a form of predictive programming, that they have technology that they're using, and I'm probably part of the one family or several families that they actually keep an eye on. To use the names and likeness, I mean, it's so strange, but it says a lot, and it pulls more into this full circle of what is all of this, except to understand that there is a spiritual battle going on. And there are a lot of people in the government and in different institutions that are very much aware of it. And they keep an eye on people like myself, and they give hints in our programming. They give hints, and they approach people like me. And we don't necessarily have the goods always on us to say, look, this is them approaching. But they're doing it, and I'm glad. And they've been kind. They've been, you know, very generous with their time and trying to help and explain things. And I'm glad to be able to have the opportunity to speak to it here today about it, though it didn't come out as planned initially. But it's, hey, I think that everything happens for a reason, and I'm glad to be a part of, you know, introducing Shadow People Hatman to talking more about Christ on your show, George.
1: All right, let's go to Ruth in Maryland. Take it away, Ruthie.
2: Oh, hi, George and Heidi. Thank you so much for taking my call. And Heidi, I am so sorry about what you went through, but I just want you to know that we love you and you are one of our favorite guests. And when I found out you were going to be on tonight, I had to go to the library because I don't have any internet here. I had heard that you were a cartoonist. I'm the one that has the little doggy that chewed up two of my gold crosses while on my neck while I was sleeping, if you remember that.
0: Yeah. Last time. Oh my gosh.
2: Yeah. I love doing cartoons myself, and I keep a logbook, a coast logbook, and at the bottom of the page I draw little cartoons. It's funny. I have one of you, George, when I talked about school. It coast is like school, where you're the professor and you're teaching us, and guess what you're saying? You're saying, please watch your language.
1: That's me.
2: And yes. Anyway, yes, Heidi. Oh my gosh, I was in such a bad mood before I went to the library because I've been so stressed out. And when I saw your cartoons, your comics, oh my gosh, it just put a smile on my face with the Bigfoot and the trick or treat ones. Oh, they're like one of the best ones. And
0: gotta have fun with the paranormal. That's all I ever wanted to be growing up, was a comic strip artist, and I still do it with the Outlander comic.
2: I was wondering, how old were you when you started drawing, and could you please put out a book on your comics? I would love to be one of the first ones to buy it, Heidi, and thank you so much.
0: Thank you for that. I appreciate that. I have a big sense of humor, so the outlanderscomic.com, I've got it on Instagram and all that. I promise I'll put out a book. I mean, when you're in this field and you understand so many different elements of it, it's fun to put it in the comic and learn to laugh at it, as I do with the books that I write too. I have a lot of humor in them, even this book on Jesus, the Anomalies book too. So I just think it's good to be as humanly flawed as possible when we talk about any topic, you know, have fun and keep it real at the same time. So I appreciate your call.
1: Heidi, where do we get your book, The Anomalies?
0: The Anomalies, it's an ebook right now. The print book will be out in about a month, and that is everywhere that you can find a book, honestly. So it's on Amazon, of course.

0: the anomalies. And on HeidiHollis.com, you can go there and I'll give you a direct link to it.
1: All right, let's go to Rich in California on the wild card line. Hey, Rich, go ahead.
2: Hey, thank you. Heidi, I'm trying to figure out this being you're talking about. Did he ever make it anything clear as to what he was saying? Because he sounds kind of confusing to me.
0: So you're talking about the being that helped myself and my college roommate learn about the ins and outs of the shadow people Hatman phenomenon. You know, it's wild because a lot of people think I researched it and put out the definitions and how to deal with them when I was in college. And I'm like, there was nobody talking about this. I named these things because I was talking to my friends about it. This information came by way of a being that is not human, looks like a small child, fleshy colored. And he would speak of God and Christ and how they took their orders from them. And this is how you defeat these negative beings, whether they're abducting you or if they're shadow people or Hat Man, and how to bless your space. I have the free method of how to do that on my website, too, to be able to have upper hand so you don't have to be victim to these beings, because they disrupt your whole your whole life. And if you don't have good sleep, I mean, it breaks you down from the inside out and your family. So this being, I've referenced him so many times. A lot of people think shadow people, Hat Man's all paranormal. I'm like, I had a UFO group for 15 years. I spoke as somebody that researched the topic of UFOs and had this non-human being with myself and college roommate telling us about faith and spirit and how to fight the dark. So not confusing at all for me.
1: Let's go next to James in Manhattan, New York, east of the Rockies. Hi, James.
3: Well, hi, George. Thank you for letting me be on your show. Listen, this is going to be real quick for you or Heidi.
1: Okay.
3: You or Heidi. I don't know what year it was, but I believe it was 2012. I was at a psychiatric center, and it was not the medication. It was not the medication. This is my first vision. I saw two lights. One gold and one green. They were giving off all sorts of different lights. It looked like a piece of heaven, you know. And even black lights was coming off of it. This was my first vision. I swear to God, on the stack of Holy Qurans and Bibles, this was my first vision. It was not the medication at all.
1: I'll give that to you, Heidi. What do you think?
0: I'm sorry. I'm not familiar with that kind of thing, but I appreciate you sharing your story. That's fascinating.
1: Where do you think these visions come from, Heidi?
0: You know, I'll tell you, and having, now I know our out-of-body experiences and bilocations, time does not seem to be limited. I go forward in time and backwards in time, and apparently in this time where people would find me. So I think it's for myself, because now I know I am made so different, and other aspects are very different. For me, I don't have the answers, but I think we all are capable of having different types of experiences, and being able to accept them is probably the biggest challenge, to be honest.
1: Next up, Taylor in Iowa is with us. Go ahead, Taylor.
4: Hi, can you guys hear me?
1: Yes, we can. Yep.
4: Normally, I'd call from either of the lines, but Tom instructed me to go to the international line because he couldn't hear me. So I'm here on the international line. I'm smiling because I get to talk to you both. Heidi, what prompted you to write your book and talk about all these things that you're talking about now?
0: Well, I plan to write a second book to my Jesus is No Joke book because I'd seen Jesus more times, and I wanted to put those in the next book. But then I was met with the Vatican scholar who's pointing so much in my direction, and I just stopped writing. And I'm like, this is, it just got so complicated, and I had to pause and learn. And I felt like I was starting to feel rather selfish, especially during the time of COVID, when people are like, where's God? Well, you know, we're getting sick, we're dying, we're losing our jobs. And I'm like, and here I was just shown a part of God being real, and I'm sitting here doubting, and I'm like, this can't be on me, you know. So

0: I felt a responsibility, and with knowledge comes responsibility. And I just wanted people to know that, you know, God shows up in the places that we would never expect. And, you know, it's not been easy, but you know what? I'm very happy that I have, even though it's the first time I'm talking about it publicly, I'm proud that, I was able to get the words out, you know, to some extent. There's a whole lot more that goes to it. I have, the book was over 500 pages long. I had to cut it in half because there's so much more to say. That second book, The Anomalies, will be coming out as soon as I get it edited. I just feel that we all should know. Like, I don't think sitting on knowledge is okay. It's just like the UFO disclosure. They have all of this knowledge and they're not sharing. Like, who's to say you shouldn't know? So I just felt like if I could help people understand, even some small way, I'm here for that.
1: Did you ever think, Heidi, that you would be in that position?
0: No, gosh, no, George. I mean, I'm humbled. I really am, and I'm glad that, you know, I've heard from people already that it's helped to know, and. I think my reputation has helped people to be able to accept. I wouldn't sit here and tell a fib, you know, that this is something that I've been in this field for so long, and to come full circle to this and pointing this way. No way. But I'm absolutely glad that it's pointing to God and not to me.
1: Let's go to Jim in Sheboygan, Wisconsin. Hey, Jim, go ahead.
2: Yes, George, first of all, I want to thank you for taking my call. And Heidi, I want to tell you that you have wonderful talk shows. Heidi, I'd just like to tell you that I was abused when I was a kid. And when somebody told me about Jesus and told me that the Bible is the only thing that's true. And another thing I want to tell you is we're all saved by grace. That's what the Bible says. We're saved by grace, and if we follow Jesus, we will have a better life.
0: Most definitely. I appreciate that. My podcast right here on George's network, Dark Becomes Light, talking about spiritual warfare. And yeah, I mean, it's so much a part of the stuff I've been doing all this time, and I'm so glad that you said that about, you know, God is the way. That's all I know. Everything I do is for Him, so...
1: How evil is the Hat Man, Heidi?
0: Oh, gosh. Well, I mean, he's taken the responsibility to say he is the devil himself. So collecting souls, torturing people till they want to give their souls up, I think that's as dark and as low down as you can get. So just as awful as you can imagine, George.
1: Quick call from Ed in Charlotte, North Carolina. Go ahead, Eddie.
3: Yeah, Heidi, I'm a math freak, so I know you as H squared, which I'm sure you understand. And George shows the tremendous genius he is in this field because he realized how important your knowledge was way back and continued to have you on. And my heart goes out to you having to deal with the Shadow Man. I'm not built to be able to handle that. Thank God I've never seen one yet. But I have a question. Way back on a show, you made the comment that you saw a sculpture of a Hat Man without a hat made by Rudolf Steiner. And I want to know, first of all, Rudolf Steiner to me is like Elon Musk of the day. He picked up that energy from the center of the Milky Way, hits Venus, and creates a lot to do with plant life on Earth.
1: 30 seconds, Heidi. What do you think?
0: Wow. Well, I have his image on my website. His name is Ahriman. I'm not that familiar with Rudolf Steiner, just that work that I'd seen. But, yeah, George is a genius. He gave me a chance, and I appreciate it. Everybody at Coast gave me a shot, and I'm always grateful and thankful. Even Tom over there, my buddy.
1: And we love your little news segments that you do for us as well, Heidi.
0: Love you guys. This has been awesome to have this privilege. And thanks for letting me tell my story.
1: Good,
0: I appreciate it.
1: Good luck and take medically healthy care of yourself, okay?
0: Oh, I'm good. 100%.
1: All right, you stay that way. Heidi Hollis, the name of the book, The Anomalies. For Dan Galante, Tom Danheiser, Sue Trikas, Lex Lonehood, Sean Latasore, Alec Fernandez.

Hernandez, Stephanie Smith, Tim Banal, George Knapp, and Richard Serrett. I'm George Norrie, somewhere out there on Coast to Coast AM. We'll see you on our next edition. Until then, be safe, everyone.

0: Justin, I was playing that video game Forest Brigade, and it was pretty cool. I was running down this, like, digital path, and I met this digital frog. He was all like... Then I went playing in this virtual stream where this water... It looked almost real. It was this whole electronic forest world. So what did you do?
1: Well, my parents took me to the forest. The real forest. Where I was running down this... Well, it was an actual path. Then I saw this real-life frog. It was all like, ribbit, and I saw an owl too. Then I played in this amazing stream with water around my ankles, like wet water. Then me and my sister and my parents sat around a campfire and told cool stories all night long.
0: Oh, that's pretty cool, too.
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7: Looking for more details on the deal? I'm Ted Lindner, Fox News. Iran and the U.S. agreeing to a deal to end hostilities in the Middle East, but key details pertaining to Iran's nuclear program remain unresolved. Vice President Vance says that's one reason why he's going to Switzerland Friday for the signing of the Memorandum of Understanding.
8: What I'm trying to do is send a signal that the entire American government is actually oriented towards getting a good outcome for the American people. I kind of want to figure out how real are they? How fake are they? They're making a lot of promises. Are those promises actually going to be met with real action? That's why I'm going to show up to the negotiation. That's why I showed up to Pakistan a couple of months ago, and we're going to stay involved in this process.
7: The vice president appearing on Fox's The Five. Fox's Peter Ducey's got more from Geneva, Switzerland.
9: President Trump is saying, you don't have to take my word for it that it's a good deal. Just look at the Strait of Hormuz.
10: Ships are starting to move now. We're going to have it fully open by Friday. The ships are... starting to move nicely. Oil is starting to go, and the prices are coming down rapidly.
9: The president also posted Iran has agreed to never have a nuclear weapon. Well, Vice President Vance has said $300 billion in a reconstruction fund is something that is on the table, but the money would be coming from Gulf partners and not from the U.S.
7: In one of the most closely watched primary races, Republican representative and Trump-backed Mike Collins has defeated first-time candidate Derek Dooley for the Republican U.S. Senate nomination in Georgia. He'll face off against Democrat incumbent Senator John Ossoff in November. Billionaire Rick Jackson's defeated Trump-backed Lieutenant Governor Burt Jones for the Republican nomination for governor in Georgia. He'll take on Atlanta Mayor Keisha Lance Bottoms. In Oklahoma, Congressman Kevin Hearn has won the Republican nomination for Senate, while Trump-backed Mike Massey advances to the Republican primary runoff election for governor, and three-term U.S. Congressman Barry Moore, who had the backing of President Trump, has won the GOP primary runoff for U.S. Senate in Alabama. 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
7: Five people under arrest in connection with a plot to attack the UFC Freedom 250 fight at the White House Sunday.
14: Officials say explosive-laden drones were planned to strike nearby buildings and then trigger a crowd stampede that would have led them directly toward a pre-staged sniper team. Phase two would then call for storming the White House. 23 individuals have been identified and multiple arrests have already been made. The entire plot may have been stopped thanks to a concerned mom in Ohio. Investigators say that man, 19-year-old Tyson Proper's mom, called cops sharing concerns about her son's recent conduct, including firearms purchases and his communication with people online, according to authorities.
7: That's Fox's Kevin Cork. Authorities discovered boxes of ammunition and a rifle decorated with an American flag pattern. Vice President J.D. Vance says attacks like this would justify the use of FISA if the alleged conspirators were from out of the country. Chicago police have a person in custody tonight following an investigation into a large cross that was set on fire in a city park last week. Fox's Lisa Lacera.
15: A 21-year-old college student told the local TV station he's the shirtless person seen on video distributed by police, saying he was protesting President Trump and not making a racist statement, adding he knew about the historical relevance but didn't know the severity and how racially motivated it may seem. Cross burnings have historically been seen as symbols of hate and intimidation against black people and have been connected to the Ku Klux Klan. Police have not said if this man is the person in custody. The burning cross was found June 9th in Grant Park, where Barack Obama delivered his acceptance speech when he was elected the nation's first black president in 2008. Lisa Lacera, Fox News.
7: The U.S. military says it carried out a strike on a suspected drug boat in the Eastern Pacific, killing one. U.S. Southern Command calling it a lethal kinetic strike on a vessel operated by designated terrorist organizations and was engaged in narco trafficking operations. I'm Ted Lindner. This is Fox News.
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16: 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Your Wednesday, partly sunny skies with a high of 80. Could see a shower in the middle of the day. Thursday, better chance of showers again in the first part of the day with a high of 86 in the afternoon. I am Mike Barker in the Hudson Valley Weather Center.
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0: From the City of Angels near the Pacific Ocean, good morning, good evening, wherever you may be across the nation, around the world. I'm George Norrie. This is Coast to Coast AM. Later tonight, the psychic world. Here's what's happening. The U.S.-Iran de-escalation deal may bring oil tanker traffic back to something resembling the pre-war normalcy, but the global energy trade, they say, will never be the same. Oil prices will likely fall. Goldman Sachs lowered its fourth quarter forecast from $90 to $80 per barrel. But with so much uncertainty ahead, no one believes oil prices are fully out of the woods yet. Assuming a real ceasefire actually holds, it will take time, possibly months, to clear out trapped tankers and bring in new empty ones and to rebuild and restart damaged production and export facilities. There will also be demand for oil to refill heavily depleted reserves in the U.S. and elsewhere. Here's our Tom Danheiser with more on today's activities. Tommy?
1: Well, George, oil prices fell 5% for a second day in a row to a three-month low as details emerge of an interim deal to end the war in the Middle East and reopen the Strait of Hormuz. This includes an agreement to allow Iran to sell oil. Brent crude futures fell $4.21 or 5.1% to settle at $78.96 a barrel, while U.S. West Texas Intermediate crude fell $4.70 or 5.8% to settle at $76.05 a barrel. President Trump and Iran's lead negotiator have signed an agreement that was expected to open the Strait of Hormuz, but the specific terms of the deal have not been released, and Israel's leader appears not to be fully on board. Prime Minister Benjamin Netanyahu said that Israeli forces would remain in Lebanon, a stance sure to antagonize the Iranians. Iran has disputed contentions by the Trump administration that ships will be able to transit the Strait of Hormuz without charge, saying it intended to charge fees but not tolls. Meanwhile, President Trump criticized Israeli Prime Minister Benjamin Netanyahu's handling of Israel's minor war against Hezbollah, voicing frustration that the parallel conflict was complicating his efforts to end the war with Iran. Iran's foreign minister said any Israeli forces remaining in southern Lebanon or any Israeli strikes on the country would constitute a violation of the U.S.-Iran deal. And Iran's foreign minister said new talks on nuclear arms and sanctions relief would start on Friday, right after an initial agreement is signed. George?
0: Thank you, Tom. We'll see what happens. At the close of trading in New York, the 500 richest people on the globe added, get this, $336 billion to their fortunes, the biggest haul ever recorded in a single day, according to Bloomberg Billionaires Index. They brought in a collective net worth to a record $13.3 trillion. Elon Musk, the world's first trillionaire, extended his lead over the group, with his net worth rising more than 10% to $1.27 trillion. And the dozen people at the bottom of the list of the least wealthy of the world's super rich each stood at $7.9 billion each, the highest ever to enter the index. But some people believe the bubble is going to burst. One of them is financial guru Harry Dent. Harry, what do you think?
2: George, you know, I think we're getting close. They've been nonstop stimulus since the 2008-09 crisis. I mean, $31 trillion, one and a half times our average GDP. Never happened even close in history. This bubble looks like it's finally ready to burst. And together, this, in other words, 100% artificial, what we've seen, okay, in 17 years. It's getting ready to burst. Bubbles never burst small. So I'm expecting the first whack will be like as much as 50%. Maybe July to October would be the ideal time in my short-term cycle. And the whole downturn could be 90% or more for the S&P and even worse for the Nasdaq. So this is going to be like 1929 to 32. And it's not happening at a time normally it would be when cycles are down. It's happening because the government blew our economy, the balloon, up to the biggest in history. This is going to go down as the craziest thing that ever happened in economics. All you can do is get out of the way of it, especially stock.
0: We'll monitor this. Thanks, Harry. Harry's book is called Zero Hour. Two college students in California died after being swept into the Pacific Ocean by rising tides and powerful surfs while apparently napping near a popular but perilous beach access point. The victims were 21-year-old and 20-year-old of Fremont, California. Authorities said the two friends were believed to have been sleeping near the keyhole, a natural archway used to access Yellow Bank Beach, when incoming tides caught them off guard and pulled them out into the water where they drowned. Unbelievable. Up next, a black hole is a region in space where the pull of gravity is so intense that nothing, not even light, can escape. We're going to talk about what they mean with Marcus Chow next on Coast to Coast AM. Do you really want another summer like last summer, barely sleeping because you were too hot at night? 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
0: And welcome back to Coast, George Norrie with you. We've got a great program for you tonight. Marcus Chown back with us, former radio astronomer at the California Institute of Technology in Pasadena, California. He's a journalist and author of a number of science books on everything from the Big Bang to quantum theory. We'll talk to him about a lot of these. Marcus, welcome back. How have you been?
6: Well, great to be here. I'm very well. How are you?
0: Great. Looking forward to this. Maybe you can help us with the Big Bang. I still don't get it. I can't find someone to explain how we started from nothing, Marcus.
6: Well, nobody actually knows that, because the Big Bang theory is basically tells us that the universe began in a very hot, dense phase and then began expanding and cooling. And out of that debris, they formed the galaxies like our Milky Way. So it's that we're certain of. But the actual question you just asked, we don't know the answer to that. We don't know how something came from nothing. That's the ultimate cosmological question.
0: What is your best guess for yourself? I'm sure you've thought about this.
6: Well, we actually have tagged on to the Big Bang. We bolted on to the Big Bang theory quite a few different things, because it doesn't actually predict exactly what we see. So, for instance, we've tagged on or bolted on what we call dark matter. So we've now discovered that the visible stars and galaxies are outweighed by a factor of about 5 by this invisible stuff. We don't actually know what it is. And that's been tagged on to the Big Bang theory as well. And another thing that's been tagged on is what we call inflation. And this is a period of super fast expansion that occurred in the first split second of the universe's existence. And it's been likened to a hydrogen bomb explosion compared to the stick of dynamite explosion that then became the Big Bang expansion afterwards. Now, it turns out that with inflation, you need only about a kilogram of matter to start the universe, only a kilogram. Everything else comes from what we call the inflationary vacuum. So that's an amazingly small seed. And our best theory of physics, quantum theory, does allow matter to appear out of nothing, to pop into existence out of nothing. So it is conceivable that there was nothing, and then the laws of

0: asking about the origin, the ultimate origin question, is that we, you know, there's always a question, well, what happened before that? But the Big Bang Theory, as I said, which is we start with a very hot, dense phase, you know, and the universe expands and cools, that's incontrovertible. The evidence of the Big Bang is around you and me and everyone listening at this moment, because 99% of the photons, those are the particles of light in the universe, are tied up in the afterglow of the Big Bang. Because that's cooled in the last 14 billion years, that it's not visible light. It's what we call microwaves, the kind of light that your phone uses or a microwave oven uses. But 99.9% of the photons are in this afterglow. So if you had eyes that could see microwaves rather than visible light, you would see the entire universe, the whole sky from horizon to horizon, glowing white with this afterglow of the Big Bang. So that's the most striking evidence that the Big Bang actually happened.
1: Marcus, I gave a brief description of what a black hole is, but give us your definition of what a black hole might be.
0: Well, I really can't improve on your definition because it was absolutely perfect. A black hole is a region of space where gravity is so strong that nothing, not even light, can escape, which is, of course, why they are black. They commonly form when a massive star, so that's a star a bit bigger, much bigger than the sun, gets to the end of its life, runs out of fuel, so no longer able to generate the heat to push backwards, to push outwards against gravity. Gravity gets the upper hand and starts crushing the star and shrinking it down. And as it shrinks, gravity gets stronger and stronger, and it shrinks faster and faster. And eventually, gravity becomes so strong that not even light can escape. And as you say, it then becomes black. It winks out. It becomes permanently disconnected from the rest of the universe.
1: Who discovered them in the first place?
0: Well, that's an interesting question, because they were discovered in 1971 by a guy called Paul Murdin. He was British. He'd been at a university, I think it was in New York, and he went back to England, and he worked at the Royal Greenwich Observatory. Now, incredibly, this was a scientific institution. It was in a 15th century castle surrounded by a moat, so it was a pretty idyllic place. And he was interested in this. X-ray sources had been found in the early 1960s by what we call sounding rockets. They'd been fired up into the atmosphere. They would get above the atmosphere with their little telescopes, and they would open their eyes to the X-ray universe. And they'd found all these weird objects that gave out X-rays. Now, X-rays are given out by matter at millions of degrees, so extraordinary objects. But these initial telescopes were really crude, and we could only tell where these X-ray sources were to their constellation. And one of them was called Cygnus X1. It was in the constellation of Cygnus the Swan. And he came back in 1970 to England. And in 1970, NASA launched Uhuru, which was the first X-ray satellite. And Murdin got hold of the catalogue, and he found that the box showing the location of Cygnus X1 had shrunk. And he could see a very unusual star. It was a blue supergiant. It was pumping out hundreds of thousands of times the light of a normal star. And he knew that couldn't be the X-ray source, because it wouldn't be hot. It would need to be millions of degrees. It wouldn't be hot enough. But he was sharing an office with an Australian woman called Louise Webster, completely been written out of the history of science. And she was looking at the speeds of stars in our galaxy. And he thought, well, wait a minute, this blue supergiant star, maybe it's orbiting something else. And if it was, matter could be sucked down onto it, you know, and swirl down onto this second object like water down a plug hole, and it would heat up to millions of degrees. So the question was it orbiting anything? And if it was, then periodically it would be coming towards us as it was orbiting and then going away from us. And Louise Webster went and used the telescope and found it was doing it. It was actually doing it every 5.8 days. And they sat down in there. They were in an octagonal turret room in this castle. And they sat down and they thought, what could be whirling this blue supergiant star around every 5.8 days? And they realized that it had to be an object which was at least four times the mass of the sun, and maybe six times as mass as the sun, but they couldn't see anything at all. And the only object that would be that black and that massive was a black hole. So they discovered it. And I should mention Louise Webster, because if there's one thing anyone remembers from my being on this program today.

0: Please remember the name of Louise Webster, because she's been entirely written out of the history of science. She was an Australian, about 30, and she was the co-discoverer of black holes. Sadly, she went back to Australia. She had liver disease. She had one of the first successful liver transplants in Australia, but she died at the age of 49 and
1: Oh.
0: has been utterly forgotten. But you asked who it was. It was Paul Murdin and Louise Webster who discovered the first black hole, Cygnus X1.
1: Marcus, what is a supermassive black hole and how does that differ?
0: Well, that's an incredible thing, because it turns out there are two major types of black holes. So, with the first type that you described in your introduction, and I then embroidered on, is a basically a stellar mass black hole, one that forms from a collapsing or shrinking star. But in 1963, Martin Schmidt, who was at Caltech in California, discovered a second type. They discovered these objects called quasars, which you may have heard of, and they were super bright and they looked like stars. And Schmidt figured out that they were incredibly far away, almost at the edge of the known universe, and yet they appeared really, really bright. And when he worked out how much light they were pumping out, he discovered it was about 100 times more light than a typical galaxy like our Milky Way. And there was evidence that these things were very small. And it turned out within a year, theorists realized the only possible source of that incredible amount of light, that incredible amount of energy, was matter swirling down, like, as I said, like water down a plug hole, through what we call an accretion disk, and being heated to millions of degrees as it did so, but onto a black hole, but not a stellar mass black hole, a black hole of millions or even tens of billions of times the mass of the sun, a supermassive black hole. And now we've discovered that there is a supermassive black hole at essentially the heart of every single galaxy in the universe. We've even got one at the center of ours. It's called Sagittarius A star. And if you ask me how they form, nobody knows. If you ask me what they're doing in the center of galaxies, nobody knows. Nobody even knows whether they came first, the supermassive black holes, and they were the seeds around which galaxies of stars later formed, or whether galaxies of stars formed first, and then maybe some very dense cluster or something at the center shrank or collapsed to form a black hole. So they are a total mystery. We pretty much know how stellar mass black holes form, but we don't know how these supermassive black holes form. And the biggest ones are something like 60 billion times the mass of the sun. So extraordinary objects.
1: Marcus, if you approached one of these supermassive black holes or a black hole in general, would you get sucked in? And if so, what would happen to you?
0: If you approach too closely, there is no way that you could stop yourself from falling into the black hole. That's absolutely true. If you are close to a relatively small black hole, a stellar mass black hole, you've probably heard of this effect called spaghettification. You know, that if you fell feet first, the gravitational pull on your feet would be so much stronger than on your head that you'd be pulled apart before you actually entered the black
1: Oh
0: hole,
1: my
0: torn
1: God.
0: apart. However, this effect becomes weaker for bigger black holes. So, with a supermassive black hole, you could fall through into the black hole without any ill effect. And the problem you have is that these supermassive black holes are surrounded by these blisteringly hot, million-degree accretion disks. So they're very, very hot, very violent environments. So getting through that would be a bit difficult. But in principle, you could actually just fall into a supermassive black hole without any ill effect.
1: Could you end up in another universe on the other side?
0: Well, that's a very interesting question, because although we actually know what it's like outside a black hole, we know the shape of the space-time. So Einstein taught us that mass actually warps or bends space and time, and you can imagine that around the sun, for instance, there's a valley of space-time. We can't see it because space-time is a four-dimensional thing, and the Earth kind of rolls around the edge of this valley, rather like a roulette ball in a roulette wheel. So that's not the picture that Newton had. Einstein replaced it with that picture. And if you imagine a mass getting more and more concentrated, the valley becomes steeper and steeper. And

0: until it becomes a bottomless pit from which nothing, not even light, can escape. So the man who described the shape of that space-time around a spinning black hole was a New Zealander called Roy Kerr in 1963, same year that the quasars were discovered. He was at the University of Texas in Austin, and he managed to do that. But so far, no one has managed to describe the space-time inside a black hole. That's the problem that's insoluble. So really, all bets are off. What you just said is a possibility. Einstein's theory of gravity, which describes black holes, is quite unusual in it contains the seeds of its own destruction. So I told you that a mass starts when it starts shrinking under gravity, it shrinks smaller and smaller. Well, as far as we know, this shrinkage goes on until you get an infinitely dense point of matter, right? This is called a singularity. A singularity in a theory of physics tells you that there's something badly wrong, that your theory is broken. So what general relativity or Einstein's theory tells us is that there is a singularity at the center of a black hole. Now, we know that can't possibly exist. Physics has broken down, and we need a better theory of physics. And we think that the better theory is what we call quantum gravity, but we haven't been able to obtain it. So I can't actually tell you, until we get such a theory, what happens if you get to the center of a black hole, whether you go to another universe, whether you appear in another time. Nobody actually knows the answer to what is at the center of a black hole.
1: Okay, we're going to come back in a moment with Marcus Chown and talk more about these incredible stories of black holes in just a moment on Coast to Coast AM.
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2: 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And I can't wait to be back with you. 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
4: Fox News, I'm Sue Guzman. Primaries held Tuesday night in several states. In Georgia, Republican Representative and Trump-backed Mike Collins defeated Derek Dooley for the Republican U.S. Senate nomination.
5: I'm going to work hard. I'm going to get the job done. And you know what? I'm going to come home. We don't need more career politicians.
4: Billionaire Rick Jackson defeating Trump-backed Lieutenant Governor Burt Jones for the Republican nomination for governor. Few details are known, but the U.S. and Iran are set to sign a deal to end the conflict in Geneva, Switzerland this Friday. Fox's Peter Ducey.
6: Now we know why Iran agreed to sign. Instant access to their main moneymaker. According to the Wall Street Journal, the U.S. will allow Iran to immediately begin selling oil and fuel under the deal to end the war, offering Tehran an early financial incentive to wind down the conflict.
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8: 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Your Wednesday, partly sunny skies with a high of 80, could see a shower in the middle of the day. Thursday, a better chance of showers again in the first part of the day with a high of 86 in the afternoon. I am Mike Barker in the Hudson Valley Weather Center.
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1: We'll leave it to our staff to find a song on black holes. 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
2: And welcome back, George Norrie, along with Marcus Chown. Marcus, if you aimed a telescope toward what looked like a black hole area, what would you see? Just nothing?
6: Well, that's a very good question, because the black holes, all the black holes we've seen, or stellar mass black holes, are all in binary systems. So they have a companion. And it's, we only see the effect of the black hole via the companion. So we don't actually see the black hole. What we actually see is matter being torn from the companion star and swirling down, as I said, like water down a plug hole through what we call an accretion disk, heated a million degrees and, you know, giving out prodigious amounts of light, make x-rays and things like that. So we never actually see the black hole. The problem, of course, is they are very tiny, and it could be that most black holes don't have companions. They're solitary, you know. The sun is a solitary star, which is quite unusual. Most stars are binary stars, so the sun is unusual, but most black holes could be solitary, and then, of course, we'd have no chance of seeing them at all. On the other hand, it turns out that these supermassive black holes are very, very big, and there is one or two of them that are close enough that we can actually image them. One of them is Sagittarius A star, which is the supermassive black hole at the center of our Milky Way where we live. This is a bit of a tiddler, which is a bit of a mystery why it's so small, but it's only 4.2 million times the mass of the sun. And there's one in a galaxy called M87, which is very near to us, and that's got a 6.5 billion solar mass monster. And both of these are just about imageable, if that's a word, by our telescopes. So what happened is we've used this thing called the it's called the what's it called now? The extreme. It'll come to

0: recently, but it's an array of radio dishes spread across the, it's called the Event Horizon Telescope, an array of radio dishes which are spread across the planet. You know, there's one in the Antarctic, there's one in the US, in Europe, all over. And it turns out that if you have a bit, the bigger your telescope, the finer the detail that you can actually see in an astronomical object. So what you do with all these dishes is you get them to look at the same black hole, either the one in MHAP7 or Sagittarius A star, and you record the signals on hard disks. You fly them to back together to a supercomputer. There's one at Haystack in Massachusetts, and there's one in Bonn in Germany, and you recombine them on a computer, and you effectively get the image that you would have got had you had a telescope the size of the Earth. And in 2019, that allowed us to get the very first image of a black hole, a supermassive black hole in M87. And it looked exactly the same way as we would have expected, just a black disk surrounded by incredibly hot, luminous material that was swirling in. And 3 days, three, sorry, 3 years later, we managed to get the image of Sagittarius A star at the center of our own galaxy. And it looked very, very similar. You might wonder, why did it take 3 extra years to get a picture of the one at the center of our galaxy? And the reason is that it's 1,000 times smaller than the one in M87, which means that stuff is fluctuating around it about 1,000 times faster. So if you imagine, you know, trying to photograph a very elderly Labrador on your lawn, it'd be very easy because the Labrador would stay very stationary. But if it was a young puppy hopping around, it would be much more difficult to photograph it. And that's why the Sagittarius A star, our own black hole, was more difficult to image. So yeah, we've actually imaged two supermassive black holes, and so far they appear to be exactly as we would have predicted. So we've actually seen two.
1: Is it conceivable, if there's extraterrestrial life out there in the universe, Marcus, they may be traveling through black holes, bending space and time?
0: That's probably impossible, because the actual defining characteristic of a black hole is that you can fall into it, but you can never get out. Okay, so that would be a bit of a problem if you wanted to travel between two places. However, there is another possibility, and these things, you've probably heard of wormholes.
1: Right.
0: These are also permitted to exist by Einstein's theory of gravity, and they are basically shortcuts through space-time. I mean, I suppose the analogy is with a, you know, a hole through an apple caused by a worm. You know, rather than going around the edge of the exterior of the apple, you could take a shortcut through the middle. So these things can exist. The problem is they are highly, highly unstable. But Kip Thorne, who was at Caltech and won the Nobel Prize a couple of years ago for black holes, he was asked by Carl Sagan. I don't know if you remember Carl Sagan, the great American astronomer who was responsible for the TV series Cosmos. He wrote a novel called Contact, which starred Jodie Foster.
1: Great movie,
0: And
1: wasn't
0: that's
1: it?
0: right. And he needed to get his character, I don't know if it was Jodie Foster, from one part of the universe to another. And he contacted Kip Thorne, and Kip Thorne figured out how it would be possible for a wormhole to do this. So the mouths of a wormhole, you would go in one mouth, you know, you travel a few meters, and then you'd appear, you know, by the nearest star. That's the kind of idea. But the mouth shut very, very quickly. And he realized that they could be kept open by matter with negative gravities, that is repulsive gravity. Now, you might think that's nonsense, but in 1998, we discovered that the dominant component of the universe is stuff, we call it dark energy, that has repulsive gravity, and it's speeding up the expansion of the universe. So we know that this stuff, in principle, can exist. But then he worked out that in order to keep the wormhole maybe a meter wide so that you could crawl through, you would need to turn into energy to energy turn into energy the mass of about a sizable percentage of an entire galaxy of stars. So yeah, it did appear to be impossible to be possible to create a wormhole, so you could have a in principle an intergalactic you know, rapid transit system like the New York subway, but in space. But it would, the energy requirements would be absolutely enormous. So I mean, it's, you know, it's obviously impossible for us. It would be impossible for a

0: technological civilization that was even centuries ahead of us, but say there are technological civilizations that are millions of years ahead of us, or even billions of years ahead of us. I mean, a Victorian, someone from the 1890s or whatever, would consider our world to be utterly magic with our TV screens and the internet and all that kind of stuff. So imagine what a civilization, thousands or millions of years ahead of us could do. So it's possible that maybe the reason we haven't seen any extraterrestrials is they're all zipping around through this through wormholes across backwards and forwards across the galaxy. There's lots of interstellar commerce, it's just we don't see it.
1: When they say a giant star collapses within itself, what does that mean?
0: Well, stars like the sun are held in balance, right? Originally there was a very large cloud of gas and dust before the sun. It began shrinking under its own gravity, so it had its own self-gravity. Every bit of it was pulling on every other bit. This is Newton's law of gravity. So it began to shrink, and as it shrank, it got hotter and hotter. And at some point, it became so hot at the core that nuclear reactions ignited, and that it became gen became, it was able to generate its own heat and became a star. But this shrinkage is permanent, right? And the sun is only held temporarily in balance. So temporarily, the shrinkage of that gas cloud has been stopped because the sun is generating heat in its core, which is pushing outwards and stopping gravity crush it. But once the sun or any star runs out of its fuel and can no longer generate heat to push back outwards, gravity takes over once again and begins crushing the star. In the case of the sun, it's not massive enough to become a black hole, but it will become something what we call a white dwarf. You may have heard of a white dwarf. It's a star about the size of the Earth, or where every cubic centimeter of material, sugar cube size chunk of material, weighs as much as a family car. So it's a super dense star, and that kind of star will eventually fade out and become black and disappear. But so that's the kind of so the sun's life will end with not with a bang but with a whimper. But as we were saying earlier, the more massive stars, they end up as black holes. So the answer to your question is that gravity cannot be opposed forever, and the sun is temporarily succeeding in stopping gravity crushing it, but when it runs out of fuel, it'll not be able to do that. That's about 5 billion years time, so that the sun is already 5 billion years old, so it's about halfway through its lifetime. The 5 billion years is a long time, so no one needs to lose sleep over that happening.
1: It's funny you say that, Marcus. When I was a kid, I would come home and tell my father the sun's going to burn out in 5 billion years. And I'd start getting really upset. And he would calm me down saying, Georgie, don't worry about it. That's a long time. You don't have to worry about it. But I never got it at that time. I thought it was like tomorrow.
0: Oh my God. Well, the interesting thing is the reason that the sun has been around for 5 billion years and will exist for 10 billion years. And so there's been time for the evolution of complex life like you and me, is because the nuclear process that the sun uses is just about the most ridiculously inefficient process you can possibly imagine. So in the sun, hydrogen nuclei, these are protons, have to stick together to eventually make helium. So the lightest element is converted into the second lightest. Hydrogen is turned into helium, and the byproduct is sunlight. And that process of sticking two hydrogen nuclei together is so unlikely that on average, it takes a hydrogen nucleus, a proton, 10 billion years to meet another one and stick. And it's because it takes so long that the sun will take 10 billion years to burn its fuel. Now, incredibly, if the force that gripped those nuclei, it's called the strong nuclear force, were only about 2% stronger than it is, that process would be much faster, and the sun would burn all of its fuel in a second. So we are incredibly lucky that the sun, that the strong nuclear force, is not 2% stronger, and because it isn't, the sun uses this incredibly inefficient nuclear reaction, and it's around.

0: around, exists for around 10 billion years rather than a second.
1: Are black holes around for a long time?
0: Well, that's an incredibly good question, because it would have been thought before about 1972 that the answer to that question would be yes, they would be around forever. But in 1972, I think 73, Stephen Hawking, the British physicist, he discovered that in fact black holes are not entirely black, that they give out this radiation which we call Hawking radiation. And for a normal black hole, this radiation is extremely weak. I mean, it's very unlikely we're ever going to detect it. And that's, of course, why Stephen Hawking never got the Nobel Prize, because you tend to have to predict something that someone can actually detect so that the Nobel Committee doesn't get egg on its face.
1: Right.
0: But this Hawking radiation, you know, the energy has to come from somewhere, and it comes from the mass of the black hole. So you may have heard that you know, energy cannot be created or destroyed, only changed from one form into another. So, you know, electrical energy can be changed into light energy in your light bulb in your house, you know. So the energy in Hawking radiation has to come from somewhere, and it comes from the mass energy of the black hole. So as they radiate, they lose mass, and so the black hole gradually disappears. And as it loses more mass, this process gets faster. It's called a black hole evaporation, until eventually the black hole just disappears in a flash of radiation. We've not seen this happen anywhere in the universe, because, as I said, the process is very slow for any large black holes. But if there were any mini black holes, and again, Hawking and a guy called Bernard Carr predicted this in the mid-70s, if in the Big Bang there were mini black holes that were formed, ones that maybe were the size of an asteroid in our solar system, sorry, the mass of an asteroid, but maybe smaller than an atom, they would be exploding now, and we ought to be able to see them out in the universe, but we haven't seen any yet. So the answer to your question is, they do not exist forever. They eventually evaporate.
1: Marcus, I've always been a believer that things exist because there's a reason.
0: Yeah.
1: What would the purpose of a black hole be?
0: Well, that's a very interesting question, because the black holes. So let's go back just over a century ago. When they were predicted by the way, a soldier who was serving in the on the front line in the First World War. He'd actually gone to on leave. He'd gone to a lecture in Berlin that Einstein had given when Einstein predicted his new theory of gravity. This was in November 1915. Sorry, can you just repeat the question?
1: I was talking about the possibility of, you know, what things have a purpose in life.
0: Yeah.
1: Why a black hole?
0: Yeah, so again, they were considered to be so ridiculous as to not even be the preserve of science fiction. And for the last century, or most of the last century, physicists have been trying to prove that they don't exist, because they seem so ridiculous. So they kept thinking there's got to be some force that intervenes and stops them actually forming. But what's actually happened in the last century is they've moved more and more into the center of physics. So they now seem to be extremely important, and they seem to be involved in creating the universe that we see around us, although we don't actually know what role they play, because there's one in the center of every galaxy. So they're clearly very important, and they actually may be connected to you and me having this conversation, because galaxies with the really big monster black holes, you know, tens of billions of times the mass of the sun, they tend to have these jets, right? They come out, they stab outwards from the north and south pole of these spinning black holes, and they stab out these jets for millions of light years across space, and they drive away all the gas in the center of galaxies. Now, the gas in the center of galaxies is the raw material of new stars. So in these galaxies with the really big supermassive black holes, star formation is snuffed out after one generation.
1: Marcus, hold on for a second. We're coming up to a break, but we'll come back and talk more about black holes and also take phone calls with you in a moment. Fascinating discussion with the astronomer Mark Chown.
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0: Glenn Beck. This morning at 9. WKIP.
5: Fine. You tell me what to say.
0: Nobody's going to tell you what to say. We just wanted to make that clear. But you still need to express your views, you know.
5: I don't want to share any of my views with anybody.
0: He's just kidding. He'll be doing just that and taking your calls.
5: I'm not even going to answer the phone.
0: Oh, boy.
6: I'm in the car next to you on the highway, heading to work. 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
8: Questions, then answers. I'm Sue Guzman, Fox News. Still not a lot known about the U.S.-Iran peace deal that's set to be signed on Friday. We are getting word of some of the details that could prove problematic as we hear from Fox's Alex Hogan.
9: Hezbollah releasing a statement saying it believes that Iran will not sign a final deal until the IDF withdraws all of its troops from southern Lebanon, and Iran's foreign minister is commenting on this, saying that an end to the war includes an end to the occupation. Even President Trump called on Israeli Prime Minister Benjamin Netanyahu to be more responsible about the conflict.
10: Israel's fighting Hezbollah too long, and too many people are being killed. And you don't have to knock down an apartment house every time you're looking for somebody.
9: This deal has not officially been released, raising a lot of questions and concerns as to what is exactly in the agreement.
8: The agreement set to be signed Friday in Geneva, Switzerland. It was a mixed bag for some of President Trump's picks in primary races Tuesday night. We have more from Fox's Kevin Corr.
11: Congressman Mike Collins, who gets the W over Brian Kemp-backed former football coach Derek Dooley. And the great state of Alabama, Trump endorsed Representative Barry Moore, won his runoff for the U.S. Senate against former Navy SEAL Jared Hudson. But that's not the case in the Peach State's gubernatorial contest, where successful businessman Rick Jackson beat out Trump-backed Lieutenant Governor Burt Jones. Meantime, here at the nation's capital, former council member Kenyon McDuffie and progressive council member Democratic Socialist Janice Lewis-George are in a very crowded field.
8: Small plane carrying six people crashing into the middle of a highway in southern Texas, killing one person, leaving at least five injured. Crews rushing to the scene in Laredo, trying to rescue people aboard the craft as it burst into flames after 10 p.m. Tuesday. Loop 20 closed in both directions. 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
12: Stay on top of the latest forecast with America's Weather Team in the palm of your hands.
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8: Five people under arrest in connection with an alleged plan to attack the USC Freedom event at the White House last weekend. The plot involved using explosive-laden drones to force a mass evacuation and steer crowds toward a staged sniper team. More from Fox's Christina Coleman.
16: Arrests were made in California, Missouri, Ohio, and Nebraska. One of the alleged motives was to target, quote, capitalist elites and politicians. Fortunately, the FBI stopped this sick and twisted plan. Vice President J.D. Vance was in the crowd that night.
17: A lot of people could have got hurt if these guys pulled this off. There were 80,000 people. And those are just innocent human beings.
16: Investigators say the mother of this 19-year-old suspect who was arrested in connection to the plot called police and warned them of her son's recent concerning behavior. That information assisted with the investigation. The feds are also looking at 23 people in online chats.
8: Multiple people facing felony charges in Minneapolis for allegedly targeting federal agents during ICE operations.
18: The U.S. Attorney's Office and the Department of Homeland Security unsealing a federal indictment charging 15 people with alleged ties to two Minneapolis Antifa terror groups stemming from Operation Metro Surge earlier this year. U.S. Attorney Daniel Rosen.
19: To those who choose to threaten or harm federal officers, we will hold you accountable. We will defend federal officers. We will protect the public. We will enforce the law.
18: Homeland Security saying the announcement comes after a months-long investigation that uncovered extensive planning, material support, stalking, and coordinated attacks against federal personnel and facilities. 13 of the accused are in custody. Two remain fugitives. Jeff Manasso, Fox News.
8: At least one person is dead, another wounded after a shooting at a Delaware hospital. Wilmington police say a 23-year-old man has been taken into custody in Philadelphia. The lockdown at Wilmington Hospital has been lifted. Right now, there's no word on a possible motive. I'm Sue Guzman. This is Fox News.
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20: 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Your Wednesday, partly sunny skies with a high of 80. Could see a shower in the middle of the day. Thursday, better chance of showers again in the first part of the day with a high of 86 in the afternoon. I am Mike Barker in the Hudson Valley Weather Center.
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1: 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We'll take your calls with Marcus Chown when we come right back on Coast to Coast as we talk about the science of black holes. 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
1: And welcome back. George Norrie with Marcus Chown as we talk about black holes. What's it going to take to get more information on black holes, Marcus? What kind of science?
5: To get more information on black holes? Well, I mean, we are in a golden era because about 12 years ago, we, for the very first time, picked up gravitational waves. This was by two giant detectors in the US, one in Washington State, one in Louisiana. And gravitational waves have been predicted 100 years before, almost precisely 100 years before, by Einstein. And they're ripples in the fabric of space, you know, in this fabric, and they've been detected. And, you know, before that, we'd only got all of our information about the universe from basically light. So we'd seen the universe with our eyes and our telescopes. And the gravitational waves are rather like the sound of the universe, you know, so we gained an entirely new sense. And we picked up gravitational waves from the merger of black holes. So there are black holes out in space which are in binary systems. So maybe they started off as two stars. They both became black holes. And they spiraled together. And in their last moments, they kind of create a tsunami of gravitational waves which spread outwards. And we later picked them up. And since then, we've detected well over 100 of these events, and they've told us all kinds of things about black holes that we didn't expect. One is that they're much, much bigger than anyone predicted. Much, much bigger. In fact, some of them are so big that they shouldn't actually exist. Because black holes are formed generally in what we call a supernova explosion. So a star a massive star, gets the end of its life, and it explodes. And that explosion is driven by the energy liberated when the core implodes to form a black hole. So it's a bit ironic that implosion creates explosion. And this is so this is how they're actually created. And I've completely lost track of what I was actually saying.
1: I've got you going, coming and going, Marcus, don't I?
5: Yeah, I've got me coming. What was your question again? Tell me again.
1: Well, we were talking about black holes, and what would it take to get more information on black holes?
5: Yeah.
1: What kind of science do we need?
5: Yeah, so we've actually learned that this supernova process cannot produce the black holes we see. And so what that's told us is that these black hole mergers are much more common than we thought. So what we're actually seeing when we see these black hole in mergers is that the individual black holes have actually merged before. So these events are much more common. So that's an example of something that we've actually discovered. So we've opened this entirely new window on the universe. You know, we've got this entirely new sense, and we can hear the universe. So we don't know what we're going to find. So we've learned that. And then, of course, we were talking earlier about the Event Horizon Telescope, which is, harnessing radio dishes all across the planet to effectively give yourself a telescope the size of the Earth, which allows you to see greater detail. And so we're getting more and more dishes, so we're getting better pictures, and we may even get movies of these black holes, the two that we've actually seen, one in the center of our galaxy and one in the center of M87. So it's a very exciting time, and we are learning more about black holes than we've ever known before. Shall I just quickly get back to the thing that I didn't finish telling you before the break? And that was that I said with the big black holes, they have these really powerful jets that drive away all the gas, which is the raw material for stars. So in those galaxies, star formation is snuffed out after one generation. But in our galaxy, we've got a tiddler of a supermassive black hole. That's a total mystery. No one knows why, but it's never had powerful jets. And so that means that the raw material of stars has never been driven away, and we've had multiple generations of stars. So our sun is a third generation star. So it formed from the ash of two previous generations. And the key thing is that in each generation of stars, more heavy elements are made by the stars. So more iron, more carbon, more oxygen, precisely the elements necessary to make a planet like the Earth, precisely the elements needed to make you and me. So it may be that life like ours can only exist in a galaxy with a very, very small supermassive black hole. So there is that connection between us and this black hole, Sagittarius A star. We wouldn't be here if it wasn't the way it is.
1: Let's go to the phones. First time caller, Gyla in Arizona. Welcome to the show. Hi, Gyla.
6: Hi, how are you doing?
1: Okay,
6: George?
1: Thank you. Go ahead.
6: Yes. I was thinking that in the Bible, God says that he told his son, Jesus Christ, to create the planets according and the stars according to his word, which the son did. That's how our planets and stars were placed here, as it says in the Bible, and that the earth was created to be habitated. None of the other planets that we know of have that birth certificate, per se.
1: At least not in this solar system. But what's your question for our special guest, Marcus?
6: Yes, I was wondering, how do you... I know Stephen Hawkins was a fantastic scientist, and I was wondering, how did he just make that it was the Big Bang theory instead of going to the Bible and explaining things from what God says?
1: You want to touch that, Marcus? Go ahead.
5: Well, I mean, you know, we look around and we try and understand the universe around us, you know, and some of the

0: fantastic. God created them. So I don't see any real problem.
1: Let's go next to Bill, truck driving in Oregon. Welcome to the show. Hi, Bill.
2: Hey, Marcus. Hey, George. You know, and George, I feel a lot of sympathy for you on the time thing because, you know, you were saying 5 billion years and that the sun would burn out. And then Marcus said, yeah, but that's halfway. Here we have 5 billion. Okay, I'll take your word for it, Marcus, because of how smart you are. But it's always made me wonder, like, 5 billion years from when, right? And that kind of leads me to my question. I've wondered about this so-called great attractor that supposedly has the gravitational power to pull galaxies in some sort of order. It's an intergalactic structure. I was wondering if you've heard of it or have any theories on what it might be. And I also wanted to know if you have any, if you've heard of a primordial black hole, and if you have any theories on the possibility of a primordial black hole just springing up somewhere. Because I know that's a theme that you hear, like in movies, that a primordial black hole is particularly dangerous. But I don't even know if it exists. So those are my questions.
0: Yeah, so, okay, so this talk about the primordial black holes. I just mentioned those. Those are mini black holes. They were predicted by Stephen Hawking and Bernard Carr in about 1974. And they would have been formed in the incredibly violent conditions of the Big Bang and survived. But they would be evaporating and we should see evidence of them. But very interestingly, a few years ago, the most energetic neutrino was detected by an experiment in the Mediterranean, in the sea. A neutrino is a subatomic particle, and this created flashes of light which were picked up by this experiment. And this neutrino is so energetic that it's inexplicable. But one rather way out suggestion is that it came from an evaporating black hole just beyond the planets. So actually not very far away from us at all. So this would be a black hole smaller than an atom, but maybe weighing as much as an asteroid. So it's conceivable, though probably not likely, that we've seen such an event and that these primordial black holes do exist. As far as the great attractor is concerned, we constantly find these concentrations of mass. So I think you're talking about something that's probably tens of thousands of galaxies altogether, which has a strong gravitational pull. Now, we think that the Big Bang was pretty uniform, but we can see variations. We can pick up the radiation from the Big Bang, and we can see that matter was slightly uneven by about a few parts in 100,000. And we believe that those slightly denser regions had stronger gravity and they pulled in more matter. And it was rather like, you know, the rich getting richer and the poor getting poorer. Gradually, these regions became the galaxies that we see around us. And that predicts that we shouldn't see any anomalous big masses of tens of thousands of galaxies, yet we do see them. So this is a slight worry. And but again, this is science. You know, what is gold dust in science is finding things that don't fit. You know, that's absolutely fantastic. When you find something that doesn't fit, then it's hinting that there's a better description, a better theory. And so that's gold dust in science. So we don't know whether these big things like the Great Attractor are you know, a real challenge to the standard Big Bang or not.
1: What would you say is one of the most greatest mysteries of the universe, Marcus?
0: Well, you've already mentioned it. You know, how does something come from nothing?
1: Yep.
0: I mean, that's got to be the ultimate question, isn't it? But then again, we've discovered science is in an incredibly embarrassing situation, right? So for 400 years, science has been studying the universe, and then we've now discovered that it's only been studying 5% of all there is. 95% of the universe is invisible in some form. We don't understand what it is. We've got a placeholders. We call it dark matter and dark energy. And together, dark energy and dark matter account for 95% of the mass energy of the universe. So that's an embarrassing

0: incredibly embarrassing position for science to be in after 400 years to find out it's only been studying 5% of what there is. I mean, imagine if Darwin only knew about frogs and stick insects and he didn't know about elephants and fish and all that sort of stuff. It'd be quite difficult to come up with the theory of evolution by natural selection. But we've come up with what we call the standard picture of cosmology, which we think is a good description, but the major components of the universe, we don't actually know what they are. Dark energy and dark matter are in the room with you at this moment. But because they do not interact with normal matter, we have no way of detecting them. And so what we have are these experiments all over the planet, generally down mines, and they have a whole bunch of atoms waiting for a chunk of dark matter to just hit them. And then we would pick up the rebound or something like that. So that's a real mystery anyway. Yeah, there's a lot of interest. I mean, that's what makes science so fantastically interesting. You know, we know so much. We know that the universe originated about 13.8 billion years ago in a Big Bang, been expanding and cooling ever since, and the galaxies have congealed out of that debris. This is a picture previous generations would have killed for, but it allows us to ask questions like, what was the Big Bang? What drove the Big Bang? What happened before the Big Bang? What is space? What is time? Fundamental questions that we have a chance of answering maybe in the next couple of decades. So that's a very exciting time to be around.
1: I was going to say, can you imagine what we'll know in the next 50 years? Amazing, I bet.
0: We absolutely cannot. I mean, you've only got to go back a century and think, could anyone have imagined television? Could they have imagined, you know, air flight? Could they have imagined the internet? You know, I mean,
1: sending messages through the air.
0: Absolutely, absolutely right. I mean, what characterizes our age and what every other generation throughout history would have considered magic is electricity. You know, we live in the electrical era. Everything around us is electrical, you know, and previous generations, apart from they were vaguely aware of lightning, didn't know about this incredible force. So, yeah, I mean, that's what's so exciting. I mean, I watched when I was growing up, I'm giving away my age now, I watched Star Trek and, you know, they had these communicators and all that sort of stuff. And I mean, I've got a, like many people, a smartphone here. And, it's hugely more powerful than the computers they used to take men to the moon in 1969.
1: That's right.
0: And it's a piece of science fiction in my hand.
1: Teleportation,
0: yes. We're not quite there yet, but I think the problem with that is that we can obviously teleport an image from a transmitter to your TV, but the amount of information required to reconstruct a human being is really quite astronomical. So I'm not sure whether we'll ever be able to do that, but you never know. You never know.
1: Let's go west of the Rockies. Mark's with us in Roseville, California. Mark, thanks for calling.
2: Yeah, George. Yeah, I'd like to ask Marcus, what does he know about Cygnus X1, X3, Deneb?
0: Cygnus, a black hole. Yeah, Cygnus X1 was the first black hole candidate that was identified in 1971. Oddly enough, I've just written a book about black holes, which is why I'm on this program. And my dad took me to a talk when I was 12 in London by a guy called Paul Murdin, because I was a member of the Junior Astronomical Society. And this man on crutches, I didn't realize he'd had a disability since he was young. He announced this discovery of this black hole in Cygnus X1. And I didn't realize it was such a significant thing. I was only 12. And it was the first black hole candidate. And so when I wrote my book, I actually got to interview Paul Murdin, the person who'd actually got me interested in the whole subject. So that was a really nice moment. So Cygnus X1, we now know, is a black hole which is 15 times the mass of the sun. And it's among probably only a couple of dozen stellar mass black holes we found in our galaxy. We think they're unbelievably common. We think they're tens of billions probably in our galaxy, but they are very difficult to spot because they have to be in a binary system, because we can only see them via the matter they rip off a companion star. That's the thing that heats up that we see. So they're not that easy to spot. So, yeah, that's what we know about Cygnus.

0: SX1.
1: And this current book is called A Crack in Everything?
0: A Crack in Everything, that's right. So it's about how black holes came in from the cold, you know, how they went from being not even the preserve of science fiction to we realise now they're very, very central to science and why the universe is the way it is, but that their role is still mysterious. You know, and that's the great thing about science. You know, I Newton said, I think the greater the continent of knowledge, the larger the coastline of the unknown. And of course, as we learn more things, we have more questions.
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4: News. I'm Ted Lindner. The U.S. and Iran reportedly set to sign a deal to end the war on Friday in Geneva, Switzerland. Vice President J.D. Vance on Fox's The Five.
5: I see it as we're going to get very serious about these negotiations. And what I'm trying to do is send a signal that the entire American government is actually oriented towards getting a good outcome for the American people.
4: The president says the U.S. Navy's blockade along the Strait of Hormuz will fully reopen as well. And Mike Collins running as a strong supporter of President Trump, winning the GOP Senate nomination in Georgia against former Tennessee football coach Derek Dooley. After the win, Collins spoke to his supporters.
6: We're going to travel to every corner of this state, meeting with Georgians from Bainbridge to Blue Ridge, from Buckhead to Bankhead, every zip code and every community to share our plan to make their lives better.
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7: 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Your Wednesday, partly sunny skies with a high of 80, could see a shower in the middle of the day. Thursday, better chance of showers again in the first part of the day with a high of 86 in the afternoon. I am Mike Barker in the Hudson Valley Weather Center.
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2: 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Right at the top of the homepage, it says Insider. 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Put it on your phone. And through the app, you can sign up to be a member as well. And if you live in Canada, you're eligible to become an insider as well. So take advantage of that. Now, here's something for you men and women to build up your testosterone.
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2: And welcome back, George Norrie, along with Marcus Chown, as we talk about black holes. What's your next project you're working on, Marcus?
9: Well, oddly enough, my books tend to grow out of my previous book. And because I mentioned Louise Webster, who co-discovered black holes and has been written out of the history of science, and there's also a woman called Jocelyn Bell, who also discovered very important objects called pulsars, didn't get the Nobel Prize, etc. When I've given talks, a lot of people have said, well, why don't you write about these women who haven't got the credit that they deserve? And I thought that would be an interesting thing. I mean, one of them is Cecilia Payne. She invented astrophysics, actually. She was the person who figured out what the universe is made of, that is mostly hydrogen and helium. And oddly enough, she went to school in London, only about half a mile from where I'm speaking now, but she became the first woman professor at Harvard. So Cecilia Payne is yet another person, another woman who has been written out of the history of science who people need to know about.
2: All right, back to the phones we go. John in Wisconsin, welcome to the program. Hi, John.
10: Hello, George. Hello, Marcus. Brief comment and a question, please.
2: Sure.
10: I never even heard of black holes until recently on Coast to Coast, where for the last 6 years I received immense education on numerous topics. Kudos to you, Marcus, for all your accomplishments. One of the words thrown around today, whether it's paranormal, black holes, or others, is disclosure. My question, Marcus, is what are the biggest barriers you and your colleagues are finding to prevent worldwide transparency and agreement on black holes? And George, thank you for taking my call.
9: Well, first of all, I should tell you that I'm a journalist and not a practicing scientist. So I don't actually work in this field, although I did briefly when I was at Caltech. There isn't really a problem, because the whole essence of science is that you publish your results so that other people can challenge them. You know, you put your results in the public domain. So, you know, stuff is not put behind closed doors. And really that is the essence of science, you know, doubt, that you present your result, and you expect to be shot down by other people, and you defend yourself. And if people are successful at shooting you down, then you have to think again and come up with a new idea or a new theory or whatever. So I don't think there's actually any real danger there. One of the problems in the US at the moment, of course, is that the administration does appear to be anti-science and is cutting, for instance, the budget to NASA. And I mentioned the gravitational wave detectors. You know, this was a fantastic development by the US. But the last thing I heard, that one of the DDS2 detectors may not even be get funding. You know, so there's one in Washington State and one in Louisiana. And that would be devastating, because the gravitational waves we pick up are incredibly weak, and we have to distinguish them from things like people walking past the detector, someone riding their bike or a car within a few miles. And having two detectors, one in Louisiana and one in Washington State, is crucial, because the only real signals are ones that they both pick up. If one picks it up, then it's obviously something spurious, like someone slamming a door or driving a car past. So it's very important to have two. So that is a big worry. And I think the rest of the scientific world is very worried about what's going to happen to science in America, particularly because you are such an incredible world leader and have been since the Second World War.
2: Marcus, do you think there's anything in the universe that we don't know that we will discover in the next 10 years?
9: Absolutely. In fact, there's a keep your eyes on the the Levin telescope. It'll come to me. The telescope which has just been is just coming on stream in Chile, and it's going to change astronomy because it's going to photograph the night sky, the entire night sky, every 3 days. So previously, we would look at an object and maybe might look at another object a few weeks later or something like that. This telescope is going to look at literally millions of objects in the sky and is going to notice whether any of these objects have changed. They've moved, changed their position, they've changed their brightness within 3 days.
2: This is the Magellan telescope?
9: Not the Magellan telescope, no. It's the, I've forgotten what her name is. It was an American astronomer woman, Levin. It'll come to me. Anyway, this will pick up thousands and thousands of asteroids. You know, these are rocky bodies orbiting the sun because they move against the background stars. And lots of other objects that we've never even suspected exist, things that fluctuate on very, very short timescales. I'm just looking it up while I'm talking.
2: The Vera Rubin?
9: Vera Rubin, exactly.
2: Bingo.
9: So she's one of the women who, again, has been pretty much forgotten, but she discovered she was one of the discoverers, or the major discoveries, of dark matter, which is the stuff we know exists because we can see its gravitational pull on the visible stuff, but it's invisible, and she should have got the Nobel Prize for that. But the Vera Rubin, the Vera Rubin telescope in Chile is going to absolutely transform astronomy. And within about 6 months, we will have discovered vast numbers of things that we never suspected existed. So it's exciting times.
2: Why does Chile have the amazing telescopes?
9: Well, basically, we've got a big problem on the Earth, and it's called the Earth's atmosphere. So looking at the stars up through the Earth's atmosphere is like lying on the bottom of a swimming pool, you know, looking at the lights on the ceiling. They would wave backwards and forwards, so blurring them out. So we get blurred vision, basically. So what you want to do is get above as much of the Earth's atmosphere as possible. And it turns out that the in the Andes, you can get very, very high to about, 17,000-18,000 feet above a lot of the atmosphere. And also the air is very, very dry because moisture is a problem. So that's why you in America have a lot of telescopes in Hawaii on Mauna Kea, which is the giant volcano on the Big Island. That's at 14,000 feet. So all across the world, the best telescopes are in the highest altitude sites. And one of the best sites is the Andes in Chile.
2: Let's go to Mark in Ohio. Mark, go ahead.
11: Hey, George. You're your old Navy colleague back at you.
2: Hey, Navy man. How are you?
11: Oh, not bad, George. Doing good. Anyway, I have the theory, just real quick. I have the theory that Gene Roddenberry ran into John Titor, the time traveler, and they went forward in time a couple of 300 years. And Titor said, excuse me, Gene, but I need to get back to 2036. George, you remember you had an astrophysicist on a couple weeks ago, and I brought up Dirac's hypothesis. You know, Paul Dirac was, and he theorized about a antimatter universe that was running backward in time, and I think he proved it mathematically. You know, and your guest at that time said, well, if he can't prove it, you know, it's just all talk. And I wondered what your Marcus would think about that. If it had an effect, if there is an antimatter universe, what effect would it have on ours? If you could even ask that question.
9: Well, I mean, if it turns out that if there are anti-stars made of antimatter, the antiparticle of the photon of light is actually the photon. So actually they look exactly the same as the stars that we see. So we wouldn't actually be able to tell whether some of the stars are made of antimatter or not. So basically you're talking about in the late 20s, Paul Dirac, who was a British physicist, he came up with a description of the electron, which combined Einstein's theory of relativity and what we call quantum theory. And he was mystified because the machinery of his equation that he effectively plucked out of midair seemed to be duplicated. And it not only described an electron, a negatively charged electron, it described a particle which was positively charged and the same mass. So his theory had actually predicted antimatter, and his equation is one of only two equations which are etched onto the flagstones on the floor of Westminster Abbey, the big cathedral in the centre of London. The other is an equation by Stephen Hawking. And so there is every single particle, building block particle of matter has an antiparticle. And one of the greatest mysteries, we were talking before about the great mysteries, one of the great mysteries is why we live in a universe that is made of, predominantly of matter. Because when matter and antimatter meet, they annihilate in a flash of gamma rays, high energy photons. So if and every process that we see, that we study, generates equal amounts of matter and antimatter. So when we do that in the lab, so the universe should have actually flashed into non-existence. But it turns out that there was an asymmetry in the Big Bang. For every 10 billion particles of antimatter, there were 10 billion and one particles of matter. So after all, they'd annihilated each other, there was this tiny surplus of matter, and that is the universe. But why the laws of physics have this kind of weird skewedness to them, nobody knows. That's one of the greatest mysteries in the universe. Why we're not living why there's a universe at all, and why it didn't flash into non-existence when matter and antimatter annihilated each other.
2: How old were you, Marcus, when you got your first telescope?
9: Yeah, my dad bought me a little telescope when I was probably about eight or nine. I've got absolutely no idea. My mum and dad grew up during the Second World War when London was being bombed, so their schooling was completely disrupted. So I've got no idea why my dad bought me a telescope, but he did, and he later got me up to see the moon landings, which was pretty incredible to see as a child. And so we lived in an apartment in London, very close to a major road with bright yellow street lamps. So I used to look out the window of our apartment, and I could just about see the crescent of Venus through my little telescope, and I could see the moons of Jupiter, and it completely blew my mind, you know. So that kind of got me wanting to be an astronomer.
2: Let's go to Blake in Tyler, Texas. Hi, Blake. Go for it.
12: Hey, thanks, George. I just wanted to ask your guest, Marcus Schoen. Has anybody, you or your colleagues, considered the possibility that what we've referred to as an event horizon is actually a hyper energy valence circumference to the black hole, where the mass that would have fallen into the black hole was converted into a hyper energy state? And that's why there's a lot of inconsistencies within the known universe that we have, and the known universe that we have. Have you ever considered the fact that all that blackness up there just might be the underside of a bigger black hole?
9: Well, I mean, the thing about the event horizon is it's not actually, this is the bizarre thing, it's not actually an extreme, this is the point of no return, by the way, for infalling matter and light, you know, effectively the perimeter of the black hole. So if the sun could never become a black hole, but if it did, that it would be about 6 kilometers across. That would be the size of the event horizon. And the event horizon is not really an extreme place. As I mentioned, for supermassive black holes, these tidal forces that would rip you apart are negligible. So it's not, we don't expect anything really extraordinary to happen over an event horizon. What we do expect is something extraordinary happens at the singularity at the center, because the Einstein's theory predicts that everything skyrockets to infinity, which cannot be correct. So something else happens there. But physics at the moment hasn't actually been able to tell us what's at the center of the black hole. But, you know, earlier, George, you were talking about, can you go to another universe or something like that? Nobody knows, but it's at the singularity that the odd things are likely to happen, not at the event horizon.
2: Marcus, as we wrap things up, how can people get your books?
9: Yeah, well, you can get my book on Amazon.com. It's called The Crack in Everything. How black holes came in from the cold and took up cosmic center stage. So a crack in everything. So and I really interviewed a lot of people. So it's really about people. And I tell their stories and I kind of interweave the science, hopefully, in a painless way.
2: Who is your all-time favorite astronomer?
9: All-time favorite astronomer? I think Cecilia Payne, actually, you know, at Harvard. Because she actually created an entire field, astrophysics, you know, the application of physics to the stars. She was the person who decoded starlight and was able to figure out what the temperature of stars were, what they were made of. And she should be far, far better known. You know, we know who discovered the law of gravity. We know who discovered the law of natural evolution by natural selection, Darwin. But how many people know that the person who figured out what the universe was made of was Cecilia Payne?
2: Marcus, my friend, stay with us always and come back again, okay?
9: Oh, thank you. I really enjoyed it. Thanks, George.
2: Marcus Chown, live from the United Kingdom, talking about black holes. Up next, Catherine Nadel joins us to talk about the other side.
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8: Hoping for more details on the deal. I'm Ted Lindner, Fox News. Iran and the U.S. agreeing to a deal to end hostilities in the Middle East, but key details pertaining to the nuclear program remain unresolved. Vice President J.D. Vance says that's one reason why he's going to Switzerland for the signing of the Memorandum of Understanding that'll happen on Friday.
9: What I'm trying to do is send a signal that the entire American government is actually oriented towards getting a good outcome for the American people. I kind of want to figure out how real are they? How fake are they? They're making a lot of promises. Are those promises actually going to be met with real action? That's why I'm going to show up to the negotiation. That's why I showed up to Pakistan a couple of months ago, and we're going to stay involved in this process.
8: The vice president appearing on Fox's The Five. Fox's Peter Ducey with more from Switzerland.
10: President Trump is saying, you don't have to take my word for it that it's a good deal. Just look at the Strait of Hormuz.
11: Ships are starting to move now. We're going to have it fully open by Friday. The ships are starting to move nicely. Oil is starting to go, and the prices are coming down rapidly.
10: The president also posted, Iran has agreed to never have a nuclear weapon. Well, Vice President Vance has said $300 billion in a reconstruction fund is something that is on the table, but the money would be coming from Gulf partners and not from the U.S.
8: And then one of the most closely watched primary races, Republican representative and Trump-backed Mike Collins has defeated first-time candidate Derek Dooley for the Republican U.S. Senate nomination in Georgia. He'll face off against Democrat incumbent Senator John Ossoff in November. Billionaire Rick Jackson defeating Trump-backed Lieutenant Governor Burt Jones for the Republican nomination for governor in Georgia. He'll take on Atlanta Mayor Keisha Lance Bottoms in November. In Oklahoma, Congressman Kevin Hearn winning the Republican nomination for Senate as Trump-backed Mike Massey advances to the Republican primary runoff election for governor. 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
1: Five people are under arrest in connection with a plot to attack the UFC Freedom 250 fight at the White House this past weekend. Fox's Kevin Cork with more.
2: Officials say explosive-laden drones were planned to strike nearby buildings and then trigger a crowd stampede that would have led them directly toward a pre-staged sniper team. Phase two would then call for storming the White House. 23 individuals have been identified and multiple arrests have already been made. The entire plot may have been stopped thanks to a concerned mom in Ohio. Investigators say that man, 19-year-old Tyson Proper's mom, called cops sharing concerns about her son's recent conduct, including firearms purchases and his communication with people online, according to authorities.
1: Chicago police have a person in custody following an investigation into a large cross set on fire in a city park.
3: A 21-year-old college student told the local TV station he's the shirtless person seen on video distributed by police, saying he was protesting President Trump and not making a racist statement, adding he knew about the historical relevance but didn't know the severity and how racially motivated it may seem. Cross burnings have historically been seen as symbols of hate and intimidation against black people and have been connected to the Ku Klux Klan. Police have not said if this man is the person in custody. The burning cross was found June 9th in Grant Park, where Barack Obama delivered his acceptance speech when he was elected the nation's first black president in 2008. Lisa Lacerra, Fox News.
1: And crews rushing to pull people out of a small plane Tuesday night that crashed in the middle of a highway in Laredo, Texas, as flames burst from the aircraft. The small plane crashing shortly after 10 p.m., according to an investigator with the Laredo Police Department. So far, investigators say at least one person has been killed, but there was no word on whether or not that person was on the plane or on the ground. I'm Ted Lindner. This is Fox News.
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4: Exclusively powered by HudsonValleyWeather.com, we're going to drop down to a low of 55 in the overnight with partly cloudy skies up overhead. Your Wednesday, partly sunny skies with a high of 80, could see a shower in the middle of the day. Thursday, better chance of showers again in the first part of the day with a high of 86 in the afternoon. I am Mike Barker in the Hudson Valley Weather Center.
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1: Up next, psychic medium Catherine Nadal joins us. We'll be talking about the other side and taking your calls later in the program. She'll even do some readings. Just ask her a question. 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Hey, do you really want another summer like last summer, barely sleeping because you were just too hot all night? Your mattress was not doing well. 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What it really is, it's their mattress trapping in heat. And if you already sleep hot, summer only makes it worse. That's exactly why I switched to Ghostbed, and you should too. Helps keep you cool all night. 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They're geniuses, and it's not something expensive.

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0: And welcome back. George Norrie with you. Catherine Nadal with us. Her gift of spirit communication has been with her since she was a little child. She's a psychic now, medium, clairvoyant, and is a retired colonel, thank you, that served in the United States Army Reserve for 30 years. Catherine has been working as a registered nurse for more than 30 years as well, and is practicing as a witch and ordained minister in Our Lord and Lady of the Tricarion Church in Salem, Massachusetts. You still out that way, Catherine?
4: Yeah, well, I live in the New York City area, but I'm part of the church with Lori Bruno. Thank you for having me on, George.
0: Thank you for your service as well. You do a great job, and we really appreciate what you do.
4: Thank you. Thank you for your service. I know you're a veteran as well.
0: Navy for me, Army for you.
4: Yes.
0: I didn't make colonel. I made full lieutenant.
4: Oh, listen, it all counts. Let me tell you, it's something that not everyone can do.
0: Hey, tell us about the ability when you were a child.
4: Yes. So it's kind of interesting because my family was very Roman Catholic, especially my father. And his sister had been a nun. So he was very Roman Catholic, very strict. And I didn't really know I had this ability. And we used to go fishing. We used to go down to Brooklyn and go fishing. And one day he said, I'm going to take you to New Jersey. He said, I'm going to teach you how to go crabbing. And, you know, it's going to be in a net. We're going to throw it off the side of the dock. He was very detailed. And there was a lot of little boys on the dock that day. And so he threw it in and he said he was going to check on the other kids. So he started to walk away. And the minute he walked away, I heard, pick it up, pick it up, pick it up. It was like in my ear. So I reached down and I started to pull on the rope and I saw him turn around. He was a tall man, 6'2", and he started marching back to me with that face on, like, you know, I didn't follow his command. Yeah. And I just launched it out of the water. And he said, what are you doing? And I just looked into the net and it was like the biggest blue crab that day on the dock. And all the little kids came running over and he just looked at me. And that day on, I said, if I hear anything like that, I'm listening to it. And whatever that event was, somehow it affected my dreams because I started to dream very vividly about people I knew. I used to take care of an older lady across the street for several years. She had had a stroke. And one day I said to my dad, I think that the

0: she's in heaven. And he looked at me. He said, what are you talking about? And I said, well, she was standing out of her wheelchair, and our little cat that had been, died several years before, came running up the driveway. And she hugged me, and I looked at the cat, and I said, Dad, she hasn't stood in years, and Toy Toy hasn't been here in years. And he said, stop it, stop it. He was very upset by this. And later that day, his daughter came to the door, and she said that the mom had passed that night. And when he shut the door, he looked at me, and he said, don't ever do this. Don't tell me this. Don't talk about this. You know, it's not good, you know? And, so I had to keep it quiet for a very long time. And, I had to deal with it, because the more I dreamt, the more I really started to see things. Some of it was psychic, but a lot of it was communicating with those that were passed on.
1: Why did his ability, Catherine, scare him?
0: Oh, it was like totally against the church, you know. And later in his life, I have to say, he died in 2016. And he remained Roman Catholic the whole time, even though later in my life, I ended up joining my friends in Salem and being involved working in Salem. He had asked me to bring him to the church because he had a very bad heart. And they had asked him to take dialysis. And he did not want to do that. So he wanted to sit with the priest. So I sat down with the priest and him, and he asked the priest, you know, if I don't take dialysis, should I think that I'm taking my life, like a form of suicide?
1: Yeah.
0: And the priest could not answer him directly. The priest said, you know, that's a Vatican question, and that's this and that. And I got very upset, and I looked at the priest and I said, you know, he could die tonight, you know, like try to give him some reassurance. And then he started to question me, you know, what are you about and all this? And my father looked at me, because my father, since we were very little girls, would say, you cannot lie about anything. So I said, well, I've written a few books and I could communicate with the other side. And he literally grabbed the table in front of my dad and said, Joe, your daughter has a devil living inside of her. And I thought, oh, no. So driving home, I said, Dad, you know, we're going to go into the Vatican too. I'm going to read it on the internet. That priest should have told you, should have relieved you. And I said, I can assure you, I don't have the devil living inside of me. I mean, this is just very far-fetched. And, you know, and unfortunately, my dad ended up having other occurrences with that priest. He asked for the last rites. The same priest came. The priest that did the funeral was the same priest. I had to keep having contact with this priest. And it was very awkward, because I really felt that he didn't give my father the right reassurance that he needed, you know? And I found that as a conflict, because I had gone into all the spirituality and all the things that we believe in, like as a witch, you know, like believing in humanity and believing in taking care of others and believing taking care of animals and everything you do is for good. And I was sharing all of that with him, you know, and I felt bad about that experience, because he really was a strong Catholic. We had gone to Catholic schools. My first job was in a convent. I mean, you know, it's amazing sometimes how situations somehow, you know, come full circle.
1: Well, when you were practicing as a witch and being a nurse, did that scare off a lot of people? Did they know?
0: Well, just like in the military, I wouldn't really like publicize it. You know, if someone had asked me, especially when I was in the military, anytime I had to do a radio show or do an article or get involved in a public event, I would have to tell the commander, you know, just say, listen, this is who I am. You know, I always had a higher rank, so my commander would have been a colonel or a general. So, you know, a lot of them would just shrug their shoulders and say, as long as you're not giving out any army secrets, we're okay with it, you know. But a lot of them, because the Army Reserve units that I served in were in the Northeast, you know, a lot of them knew that I would, you know, spend a lot.

0: Lori Bruno, who I know you know very well.
1: Yeah.
0: She's the Italian Strega. She's been on your show several times. She's been like a second mother to me, you know, and her guidance and her teachings and her belief system has really, really provided a structure for me, because, you know, I've gone through a lot in my life. I haven't really lived a normal life the way most people have. You know, I've lived in other countries and worked doing this military work, but also, like you say, caring for people, you know, being a nurse. I would never tell anyone my personal business as a nurse. But it really came out more in the military where, you know, a lot of the guys I served with, they would say, oh, you know, what are you doing going into a haunted house or stuff? You know, kind of like jokingly, but with curiosity. A lot of people, especially over the last 20 years, there's been a bit of a boom, as you know, with paranormal and ghost hunting shows. And even with mediumship, people are really starting to become curious and starting to believe, which is the reason why I bring up my dad a lot to people, because towards the end of his life, and after reading my book and seeing me work and seeing videos of me, he really understood, you know, which I think was comforting to him because he was a hospice patient. And, you know, he knew that there was going to be a heaven there and there would be people that we had, you know, live life with there. And I think it actually took the fear away that, you know, had been building up with him.
1: Did he start to accept what you did?
0: Oh, yeah. Well, that's the funny thing, because he was a huge fan of Houdini and he had worked for the Reader's Digest magazine. And he was a production manager for 25 years. And in the mid-70s, they had done a spread on Houdini and about the story and the life of Houdini. And my dad was very involved with that story. And, you know, he was really the one that told me a lot about Houdini. And if you remember, they had made a TV movie about Houdini in the 70s. There was a lot.
1: Played by Tony Curtis played him, right?
0: Exactly, yeah. And, you know, there was a lot of action around that time because a lot of people started to become like magicians. You know, there was a few people that were like showmen that were actually doing magic shows on TV. And my dad was so curious about it, but my dad was so clear that Houdini was part of a kind of a leadership of trying to find the truth in the charlatans. So there was a lot of people at the time when Houdini was around that were practicing spiritualism, and people would go for a reading and they were trying to discern, are these people for real or not for real? And the people that were not for real were termed charlatans, where they were, you know, making things up or making knocks happen or things rattling or all sorts of things. And Houdini had asked for a code word, as you know, and it was a code word to communicate with his mother, I believe.
1: And her name was Bess, wasn't it?
0: Correct, yeah. And he claims that he did not ever hear that. And I think part of the fascination to it is because his wife kind of carried that on. Like after he died, she was looking for messages as well. And it's interesting because my father is buried in Valhalla, New York, which is a huge cemetery with a lot of famous people in it. Some of the Yankees are there, like Babe Ruth and Billy Martin. And it's called the Gates of Heaven. And right down the hill from where my dad is, they have just built a beautiful veterans cemetery. So I've already bought my plot. But in finding that veterans cemetery, I stumbled across Houdini's wife is buried there. So she's literally going to be like a block away from where I'll be buried.
1: Wow.
0: And it's interesting because I didn't realize that they were separated, but apparently his family did not want her to be buried with him because

0: I think his wife was not Jewish, and he was buried in a Jewish cemetery, and I believe that's in Queens. But so I always visit her. When I go to my dad, I go visit her, and on Halloween I leave her a little tiny miniature pumpkin. But I find it very fascinating, that story, though, because he really, when you really get into studying Houdini, he did a lot of good. He literally went to the military and said, "How can I train the troops, to get out of things?" Like, 'cause he was an escape artist. So he would show them how to do things in their training. A lot of people don't realize that. And he wasn't getting paid for it, He also gave a lot of his money, to people that needed it. Or, it once you really go down the rabbit hole on Houdini, you really become more and more fascinated.
1: He was one of a kind. We're going to talk about your ability as a medium and a psychic. You do different types of readings for people. Obviously, when we take calls next hour, Catherine, we'll keep them quick. But you do what is called the coffee psychic. You're all kinds of things, aren't you?
0: Oh, yeah. Well, it's interesting because when I was telling you about my dad with the charlatan, he wanted to ensure that I was not a charlatan. And so I went over to Arthur Findlay and they said that I have this ability. So when I came back, my dad said, okay, so England says you could do this, but what about the United States? So the Forever Family Foundation is a group that was based out of Long Island, and I was certified through them. And I said, "Dad, England says I could do this. America says I could do this." He says, Okay, you're certified." So he had more of an understanding, and he had less of a fear to it. But it's funny because my dad's side of the family, my dad's dad was from Spain, and his mother was Italian, and my mother's side was Irish. And when we were growing up, my father's side would always have espresso coffee out. And my cousins and I, we would all drink it. And I would lean over their shoulder and I would start pointing out images in their cup. And as I would start telling them stuff, they were like, "You're my cousin, but you don't know my friends. You don't know what goes on in school. You don't know what's going on with my boyfriend," or whatever. And I was realizing that a lot of these cup readings were really hitting on. And that was kind of like how it all kind of showed that I do have the ability. I started to communicate past the cup. And past the cup was when I started to really communicate with spirit. And a lot, it, the cup got their attention because a lot of people are afraid of this work. But when I have the cup and I could show them an image, they can actually see it. That's why a lot of people like a tarot card, or they like playing cards, or they like something that they can actually see, like a tangible item. When you're able to just talk in your head to them, it's a little spooky, but if you have something in front of them saying, "Well, the card shows this or the cup shows that," they feel less fearful over it.
1: Big time, big time.
0: Yeah.
1: What are some of your most paranormal investigations that you've attended that
0: So
1: you?
0: it's interesting because I'm known for being the psychic medium for a famous rock and roll club called The Chance. And they had many big acts like Aerosmith going all the way back more than 20, 30 years. And they're now closed. The Chance, the owner, passed away. But when they were open, they did like a tryout for a reality TV show, and it was called Between a Rock and a Hard Place. And the first part of it was the Rock and Roll Club. The second part of it was the Haunted Basement. So Dan Bucci was the producer of that. They filmed me. I was down in the basement, and I said, "There's a wall behind this wall." And we were looking at a brick wall. And I was adamant that there was a wall behind the wall, and the cameras are rolling. So the bouncer went and got like a sledgehammer, and he starts hitting these bricks, and the bricks are falling. And I'm a nervous wreck because I'm like, "Where's the owner of the club?" And there was a wall behind a wall. They literally showed us there's a corridor there. And later that week, the director, Dan Bucci, and the owner, Frank Paulette, they went down to City Hall and they got the old blueprints, and there used to be a mental hospital down the road.
1: Hold on for a second, Catherine. We're going to take a break. We'll come back and talk more about your incredible work with the psychic medium, Catherine Nadal, right here on Coast to Coast AM.
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1: What makes your morning show different? Well, first, it's about you. We're here to serve you. We respect you. We don't tell you how to think, but we give you a lot to think about. We have a good time and give you all the information you need to start your morning off right. Every morning is a journey of understanding because we're all in this together. I'm Michael Del Giorno. If you've never listened to your morning show, grab a cup of coffee and join us tomorrow. After all, it's your morning show.
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3: Fox News, I'm Sue Gussman. Not many details have been officially released, but the U.S. and Iran are going to sign a deal to end the conflict Friday in Geneva, Switzerland. Vice President J.D. Vance telling Fox's The Five.
4: I see it as we're going to get very serious about these negotiations. And what I'm trying to do is send a signal that the entire American government is actually oriented towards getting a good outcome for the American people.
3: President Trump says the U.S.'s Navy blockade along the Strait of Hormuz will fully reopen once he signs the deal. A plot targeting President Trump's UFC event at the White House last weekend may have been stopped thanks to the parent of one of the suspects, Fox's David Spunt.
5: Ohio investigators say 19-year-old Tyson Proper's mother called police after she was concerned about her son's recent conduct, including firearms purchases and communications with people online.
3: Five arrests have been made. 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
7: 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Your Wednesday, partly sunny skies with a high of 80, could see a shower in the middle of the day. Thursday, better chance of showers again in the first part of the day with a high of 86 in the afternoon. I am Mike Barker in the Hudson Valley Weather Center.
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1: I was watching Netflix over the weekend, Song Sung Blue, the story of the Neil Diamond Singers. 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
8: And welcome back. George Norrie, along with Catherine Nadal, the psychic medium. Catherine, we were talking about some of the most incredible experiences you've had. I'll let you finish some of those stories. Then we'll talk about your life as a witch in Salem, Massachusetts.
9: Yes, well, thank you. Yeah, so the chance, that was a great experience between a rock and a hard place. We ended up going to the Tribeca Film Festival, and we lost out to a cooking show. But you could still see some pieces of that on YouTube. Most recently, in the past year, I'd been filmed by Gary and John. They have a very active YouTube page and social media, but they're called Splintered Spirits. And Gary is the uncle and John is the nephew. But Gary actually wanted me to go and evaluate John, because John actually cleans graves in a cemetery. And he's actually catching a lot of EVPs. He's got a lot of voice boxes. And I don't really do a lot with any kind of equipment. I don't really understand it. But Gary actually asked me to evaluate John, and I gave Gary a reading, and I gave John a reading. And after working with John, I gave him a reading, but then we were in the spaces, like in this basement area, and that area is very active. While we were talking, you can actually see it on Instagram and YouTube. But while we were talking, I started a conversation about evil, just the conversation about evil. And literally something that he had on the, it was like a fireplace mantle, flew off. I mean, you could see it. We had the cameras rolling, and it was really very active in there. Every name that I brought up, he said, had come through, because he would do these live feeds. And all of the names that I was just getting were already being picked up through his voice box and his community of people that watch him. It was very interesting. And then Gary, who's based in California, he actually came in for the holidays, and he wanted me to sit down with him, and he wanted to experience the coffee cup reading. So you can actually see that online also. And then most recently, they released something this week called Through Static and Shadows. And the producer is Mike Schiff. And the first episode is a horror producer by the name of Fred Vogel. But the

0: concept of that show is for me to sit there and do a coffee reading. And then the second part is for me to communicate with those that are passed on. And they're all people that I have no idea who they are until I get there. Some of them are in the heavy metal music scene. Some of them are horror. So those episodes will be released. But I do a lot of work because of the Forever Family Foundation. Lloyd Auerbach, who's the director, who's a parapsychologist, very well known. A lot of times he'll contact me and Dean Sturgis. Dean Sturgis is known on the Travel Channel for a paranormal caught on camera. And sometimes Lloyd will ask Dean and I to go and do an evaluation for a family or for residents. And those are private cases. We don't get paid for anything like that. We're doing that just with our expertise. And then wherever I am, if I'm traveling, last summer I was in Vermont and I stepped into the Wilson House, which is in Vermont. And I said to the guy in the front, I said, I don't want to talk to anybody. I want to go through it. And at the end, can I meet with someone who's, attached to the property? And he said, yeah, you can meet with a family member. And I met with her on the back porch when I walked through, and I gave her room to room feedback. And she said everything was accurate to her. And even personal things that I had said that had to do with people that had worked on the property. So I always try to find something, that I can discover either by myself or with other people. It's really amazing how much stuff is really out there. George, there's a really great video that they made of me, called The Spirit of Thomas Paine. And, it was again with Dean Sturgis, but also with the actor Chance Kelly. And people can find that on YouTube, but they had brought me to this house, which is in New Rochelle, New York. And it's Thomas Paine House. And, you could audibly hear stuff outside on the property that was caught by us filming. That one is really something. Like if people don't understand, what it's like to go on an investigation, I always tell them to go to that first so they can get an idea, like an introductory of what an investigation's really like.
1: That's fantastic. Now, what was it like being in Salem, Massachusetts, practicing your psychic mediumship
0: Well, I worked
1: during
0: for
1: Halloween, right?
0: Yes, I was there for 9 Halloweens. The first 7, I worked with Christian Day, who you've had on your show.
1: Yep, good
0: He's
1: guy.
0: the world's most famous warlock. And in Salem, a lot of people don't realize, but if you're out of state, you actually have to get a license, a 31-day license to do readings in Salem. And it's a little pin that you wear on your uniform, your clothing, to make sure that they know that that shop owner has gotten you licensed. But it is a wild place, I have to say, for anyone that's a new person. I would say that's really like basic training because we were working for many hours and you're dealing with the public. It's very much like NOLA. It's a party city, so people are sitting down after they had a couple of cocktails and crazy costumes and, gory faces, with, eyes hanging out, kind of scary mask stuff. But it was a lot of fun. I have to say, I really fell in love with Salem after working there. And it's after working with Christian, I worked with two other shop owners. And now I just go to hang out and visit with my friends. It's too chaotic for me now. It's the in over the last 10 years, everyone will tell you that the tourism has tripled. I mean, you can't even walk around up there. So I'm glad I got my time in, George.
1: Do you find there's a lot of interest in psychics these days?
0: Yes, I'm telling you, it's really amazing, and it's all cultures because I read for people, and people go to my website, they book a psychic reading or a medium reading or a combination reading. I read for people in Japan and Rome and Philippines, all over. And a lot of them say, like, they go through the list, and a lot of them say they picked me out.

0: for either because I was a witch, you know, it's, oh, it says you're a witch. Other people say, oh, I can't believe you're a colonel. And so I think that a lot of people want to talk to me because I'm so different. But that piece of it, when we're done, then I say to them, like, is this your first reading? And a lot of people, it is their first reading. And they said that, you know, they were intrigued because they have been watching TV or a ghost show or, you know, just really reading. There's so many books now.
1: They're everywhere, aren't they?
0: Yes, yeah, it's an explosion. You know, and the founder of Forever Family Foundation is Bob Ginsberg. He actually wrote a book, which I think is entitled The Explosion of the Mediums, but he actually writes a detailed guide for people on how to pick out a medium because we are a certified, you know, organization and people just don't know, you know, who they're sitting with and what kind of information they're going to share with you in that reading. And that's why the importance of being certified, where you're literally working with someone that understands the work, but also understands grief. I'm a certified grief educator with Dr. David Kessler. You have to really understand, you know, what level of grief people are at.
1: What do you enjoy being more, a witch or a psychic medium?
0: I think it's the same, I have to say. I think it's really the same. I think a witch for me is really just how I live my life. It's really about being like a humanitarian. You know, I really care for people. I really care for animals. You know, I really care for humanity. It's really about being a good person. When someone says to me, you know, what's the definition of a witch? My definition of a witch is being a good person. We really want good things to happen to people.
1: Since this has been going on for you, what has been the most scariest thing that's happened to you?
0: Oh, wow. I can only give you one. Well, I've had a lot of real life scary things happen to me, which are not psychic related. I did have a very odd occurrence. I had gone to a cemetery by myself, and it was a cemetery that I was not familiar with. And the person had just passed away. They were a young person. And I knew them very well. And I went to the grave and I was talking with the person and I was joking with the person. And I turned around, and I started to walk back to my car. And it was kind of a desolate, I mean, it was really not a lot of people. Like, not a lot of people walk around cemeteries. Well, George, I got into the car and the car would not start. And my heart started to pound because I thought, oh my God, like they're going to close the gates. I'm going to get stuck in here. And I literally opened the car door and I started to walk back to her grave. And I turned around and I said, this is crazy. Like, and then I got back in the car and I just said her name out loud and the car turned over and I like burned rubber out of there. And I'm telling you, I have to say that to me was, I really, as much as I connect with the other side and everything, that was something that I actually like asked for help immediately, and I was literally in a cemetery visiting someone, and I asked for their help. So that really is, that was one of the few times that I could say that I, you know, I had a self-scaring moment.
1: Catherine, tell us some of your work as a grief educator. I find that to be fascinating.
0: Yes. So, I really did my research and I found Dr. David Kessler. He is a grief educator. His son had taken his own life. And a few years ago, David Kessler became good friends with Lisa Marie Presley because her son had also taken his own life. And they formed a friendship. And David Kessler has an online grief program that you get certified in. And it's tied with the Dougie Center. There was a little boy on the West Coast many, many years ago, and he was dying. And they said, what would you like? You know, make a wish. What would you like? You know, and he said, I would like a program to take care of my family. I would like, someone to be there to talk to my parents because I'm dying and I'm a little boy. So they created the Dougie Center. His name was Doug.

0: And they created Dougie Centers all around the United States. And there's different like offshoots to the Dougie Centers. And the one that I work for is Treehouse. And it happens to be a children's program. And the school system refers to children. And the work that I do there is with other volunteers. None of us get paid. And we're just there. We follow a curriculum and we get the children to really discuss their grief and discuss the person who had died and to, look at the past and look at their, all the changes in their life, the holidays and how things are different for them. And, I don't bring up anything other than their grief in that, me being a witch or a psychic medium, none of that is ever discussed there. My work there, just like all the other volunteers, is primarily being a grief educator. But it has been from working, with other volunteers. It's amazing how many people grieve in so many different ways. And that's one thing that I've really, really learned. When you really listen to people talk, you could have a whole family. They all experience the same loss, but every individual family member will experience that loss so much different.
1: Grief is a very difficult thing to live with, isn't it?
0: Yes, and it never goes away. So many people say to me, when is this going to go away? And I say to them, will you love your family member? And they said, yes, forever. I said, well, then you'll grieve them forever because grief is love. And that's why you're grieving them, is because you love them.
1: Catherine's website, dreamcentralstation.com, is linked up at coasttocoastam.com, and is your recent book, And She Danced by the Light of the Moon. That's the one that came out about 4 years ago, isn't it?
0: Yes. Yeah, I have two. The Sing More Than Clouds in Your Coffee talks about the coffee readings. But a lot of people that followed me, they were really very curious. Like, how could I live my life in the military? How could I be a nurse? How could I get involved with Salem, having had such a Roman Catholic family? And it was that book. So many people had reached out to me and they said, please write these stories about your life. So that's where that was inspired. It was inspired by people that followed me.
1: What do you recommend you tell the people who have never been to a psychic before?
0: Well, I find it interesting. If they want a psychic reading, it's usually two top things is people want to know about their job or about their relationship. That's just, off the bat. But I would really go to someone that someone has really recommended. Sometimes you go into a neighborhood where somebody says, like, this lady works out of her house or something. I would go on recommendation. I wouldn't go to somebody that's on a boardwalk or some kind of a street fair.
1: All right, we'll come back and take calls with you in a moment. Catherine Nadal with us, back in a moment on Coast to Coast AM.
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9: Split on Trump-backed candidates in Georgia. I'm Sue Guzman, Fox News. It was a mixed bag for some of President Trump's picks in primary races Tuesday night. We have more from Fox's Kevin Cork.
10: Congressman Mike Collins, who gets the W over Brian Kemp-backed former football coach Derek Dooley. In the great state of Alabama, Trump endorsed Representative Barry Moore, won his runoff for the U.S. Senate against former Navy SEAL Jared Hudson. But that's not the case in the Peach State's gubernatorial contest, where successful businessman Rick Jackson beat out Trump-backed Lieutenant Governor Burt Jones. Meantime, here at the nation's capital, former council member Kenyon McDuffie and progressive council member Democratic Socialist Janice Lewis-George are in a very crowded field.
9: Still not a lot known about the U.S.-Iran peace deal that's set to be signed on Friday. We are getting word of some details that could prove problematic, though, as we hear from Fox's Alex Hogan.
11: Hezbollah releasing a statement saying it believes that Iran will not sign a final deal until the IDF withdraws all of its troops from southern Lebanon, and Iran's foreign minister is commenting on this, saying that an end to the war includes an end to the occupation. Even President Trump called on Israeli Prime Minister Benjamin Netanyahu to be more responsible about the conflict.
12: Israel's fighting Hezbollah too long, and too many people are being killed. And you don't have to knock down an apartment house every time you're looking for somebody.
11: This deal has not officially been released, raising a lot of questions and concerns as to what is exactly in the agreement.
9: At least one person is dead, another wounded, after a shooting at a hospital in Delaware. Wilmington police say a 23-year-old man was taken into custody in Philadelphia. Wilmington Hospital was locked down for a time that has since been lifted. 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
9: A small plane carrying 6 people crashes into the middle of a highway in southern Texas, killing one person and leaving 5 people injured. Crews and bystanders rushing to the crash site to try to rescue those aboard the aircraft as it burst into flames. The plane going down on the Loop 20 highway near the Texas-Mexico border. It could be a quick process today to confirm President Trump's new director of national intelligence.
4: While some Democrats like Rhode Island Senator Jack Reed have questioned Jake Clayton's national

0: security expertise, Virginia Senator Mark Warner expressed hope for a quick confirmation process. And the Democratic ranking member on the House Intelligence Committee backed Clayton as well. Senate Majority Leader John Thune said Tuesday,
1: he has all the qualifications that are necessary. He has the vision, the experience, the judgment, competence, all the things that you want in that position. And so I'm hopeful the Democrats will cooperate.
0: The president initially picked his Housing Finance Agency Director Bill Pulte as DNI. Democrats reacted by refusing to extend FISA Section 702, which allows our intelligence agencies to spy on foreign targets without a warrant. Jessica Rosenthal, Fox News.
2: Five people under arrest with an alleged plan to attack the UFC Freedom 250 event at the White House last weekend. The plot involved drone attacks and snipers that would have been used against attendees. Fox's Christina Coleman.
3: Arrests were made in California, Missouri, Ohio, and Nebraska. One of the alleged motives was to target, quote, capitalist elites and politicians. Fortunately, the FBI stopped this sick and twisted plan. Vice President J.D. Vance was in the crowd that night.
4: A lot of people could have got hurt if these guys pulled this off. There were 80,000 people, and those are just innocent human beings.
3: Investigators say the mother of this 19-year-old suspect who was arrested in connection to the plot called police and warned them of her son's recent concerning behavior. That information assisted with the investigation. The feds are also looking at 23 people in online chat.
2: I'm Sue Guzman. This is Fox News.
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6: 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Your Wednesday, partly sunny skies with a high of 80, could see a shower in the middle of the day. Thursday, better chance of showers again in the first part of the day with a high of 86 in the afternoon. I am Mike Barker in the Hudson Valley Weather Center.
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0: And welcome back, George Norrie, along with Catherine Nadal. Catherine, why do you think you were given this gift?
3: Wow, that's a very good question. I don't know. I've asked so many people in my family, and nobody has it but me. And the only thing I can think of is that I really believe that we all come to this universe on our own journey. And I do believe that, like my website says, I'm a light worker. There needs to be a lot more people like me. That's why I think there's been like an explosion of people, because living life is hard, but, you know, the more we live it, the harder we realize it could really be. So I think that I was put here on purpose. And I also think that my entire life journey has been of service, nursing, military, and doing grief work. It's really all been service.
0: Do you deal much with the afterlife, with the dead?
3: I do. A majority of the people that contact me because of the Forever Family Foundation and because they know I'm certified, majority of people do want to communicate. And I think part of it is the reassurance that their loved ones are okay, but also to know that there is a place that we all go to, because a lot of people do have a fear of dying. I hear that so often. Nobody really wants to die, but a lot of people are being affected because they hear of a lot of younger people dying. And people say it very often that they never remembered younger people dying as much as they've been dying. So I think it's becoming, you know, it's in the forefront of their minds.
0: That priest, when you were a little kid, why do you think he acted the way he did?
3: Yeah. So that priest was when my dad was dying, and he was very regimented on what he believed. And if you go to the Bible, which people have told me, like prophecy and being able to say things are going to happen before they happen is really a prophecy. And not everyone believes that's really what you should be doing. But the piece of it that he really didn't like was communicating with those that are passed on. The mediumship really rattled that priest, because he was saying that the only person that really can communicate on the other side is God. So I think that's why he was saying that I must be in contact with the devil if I'm able to have full conversations with people that have lived before. That's, you know, according to his belief system, and I guess the church's belief system, that's not something that, you know, someone of the light would be able to do.
0: Isn't he aware that the Catholic Church performs exorcisms?

0: Well, yeah, that's the thing. That's why he thought that I had the devil living inside of me, George. Maybe he thought I needed one.
1: You're far from that. Far from
0: I
1: that.
0: know. I know.
1: You ready for some calls?
0: Oh, sure.
1: Now, what would you like from the caller?
0: If they just say hello, or yeah, usually I could just kind of, if they want to communicate with someone who's passed on, if they have a question, like they want to know about their life, about their job, or whatever's happening, that would discern if they want a psychic reading or a medium reading.
1: Okay, so if they have a question, they should just pop it to you, right?
0: Yeah.
1: Okay, let's go to the phones. Let's start with whose turn? Roxanne in Kansas. Welcome to the program. Hi, Roxanne.
2: Hi.
1: Good to have you with us. Go ahead. You
0: Hi,
1: there?
0: Roxanne.
2: Hi, I'm fine.
1: Go ahead.
0: Hi, what's your question?
2: My mother passed a year ago today, so I thought she made an appointment.
0: Okay, so I just have to work the way I work, just so you know. I'm clairvoyant, which means I can see, and I'm clairaudient. And it's interesting because when you started to talk about your mother, I keep seeing her talking about your hair or your hairstyle, and I feel like she's around you now, okay? There's something different with what you've been doing with your hair or how you're styling your hair, and I feel like she's coming in with this reassurance that she's seen what you've been doing, okay? And she's very happy for you. She said that there's something going back to this past January, and she wants to bring it up, okay? There's something about you going back to January. You're not just tied to her, but she says that you're still taking care of other people, and she wants you to take care of her, but she wants you to take care of yourself, okay? Do you understand that?
2: I know January was her birthday, so.
0: Yeah, see? But that's the thing. That's why I want to go back to January. Okay. So she's also commenting on you and your hair now. Okay. A lot of times when they bring up something which is more recent, it's their ability to validate that they see how you are now. Okay. The piece is not just you tied to her, but she sees you helping other people. Do you agree with that?
2: I don't see it.
0: Well, she sees it.
1: All right. Thanks,
0: Yeah.
1: Roxanne. Appreciate it. Do you have guides or helpers, Catherine?
0: You know, when I was very young, I felt like I had a team of spirits helping me. Now I feel like it's more direct, like I'm like directed directly.
1: Thomas in La Jolla, California. You're up, Tom. Go ahead.
3: George, I thank you and Tom Danheiser for accepting my call. And Catherine, first of
0: Yes.
3: all, thank you for your service, Colonel. And you have such a pleasing voice. I look forward to getting an extended reading from you, you know, at a separate time. But my question tonight, I of my generation, as many people in my generation, still grieve for the death of President John F. Kennedy. And I believe that he knows on the other side, he knows why he was murdered. And there's a lot of theories, you know, like organized crime did it, or the Central Intelligence Agency did it, or the military industrial complex arranged the hit, etc. But I think it's something different. And on Coast to Coast, there was an interview with the son of E. Howard Hunt, CIA intelligence agent, and the son said that E. Howard Hunt, on his deathbed, said Kennedy was murdered because he was aware of the extraterrestrial presence. And he was about ready to arrange what we would call disclosure in late 1963, early 1964. And to me, that makes sense because he was mentored by

0: It's kind of very interesting because, oddly enough, I was working at New York Hospital when his wife, Jackie O, was very sick, and they had asked for her to be on our floor because I was working with oncology patients, and they decided to move her to a different floor. It would have been too chaotic. And every day when we would go out or come in, they would have all the media trucks there. And that was like in 1994, I believe. So over the years, I've tried to do my own meditation on John Kennedy. And every time that I do my own meditation, I always hear the same thing over and over again. And I hear brother, brother, brother. So there's some big connection with him, with his brother. And that's all I've ever been able to get. People have asked me this question before, not in such detail as you, but there is a curiosity about that. But there's some tie with him and his brother, because every time I do that meditation, I get the brother over and over again. So I don't know if that's helpful to you.
1: She died, by the way, at the age of 64. Very young.
0: Yes.
1: Catherine, when you're dealing with the other side, is there a heaven and a hell?
0: You know, I have only communicated with the other side, being what would be considered as the afterlife. I have brought through family members that have lived an unsavory life, and they literally come out and say, they show me things. They show me their hands in handcuffs. They show me like putting down like IDs, like they may have been when they were arrested, had multiple identities. They have been very honest, some of them, not all of them, but some of them. And they don't always come through with forgiveness or asking for forgiveness. Sometimes they come through with that information to validate that that really is them speaking. And that's who they were in life. And, you know, sometimes family members put their hand up and they say, I don't want to talk with them, you know, because a lot of times, you know, unsavory people cause a lot of hurt in families, you know, so respectfully, I move on. But it's interesting because they really do show me some things. I had somebody once in a reading, I was communicating and I went to a crime scene and I literally saw the two yellow lines in the road. And, you know, so there's a lot of things that they do show me. And in some cases, they won't show the actual death at all. So it's really on, and George, what I find is so interesting when you communicate with those on the other side, they stay true to their personality while they were living. So if you have someone who's a bit of a showman, you know, and that's their personality, they will show you a lot. If you find someone in spirit that is actually a little shy or you know, always, you know, in a conflict with themselves, they may not show you what they were really up to.
1: That's a good point. Let's go to Eric in Nevada City, California, wild card line. Eric, go ahead.
2: How you doing, George?
1: Great. Thank you.
2: Tom, nice talking to you, sort of. His phone was breaking up. Anyway, I'd like to ask a couple of short questions, if I could.
1: Sure.
2: Okay. Do I have something attached to me? This last 35 years has been absolute hell, and it's only getting worse. And it seems like things just keep not only going wrong, but weird stuff that shouldn't be happening is happening.
1: Health or just all kinds of things, Eric?
2: Well, my health's been shot for a while. I got busted up really bad 35 years ago, and then even with $1 million worth of health insurance, I got butchered really bad. I've been in agonizing pain, and since then, I mean, you know, my rest of my health has just been shot. I mean, it just keeps going down
1: All
2: and down
1: right,
2: and
1: we'll take
2: down.
1: this one first. Go ahead, Catherine.
0: So I'm very sorry that you're going through all of that, especially if you're experiencing bodily pain. When you started to talk, I kept hearing the move. So, and I kept saying,

0: literally like you lived in one place and then you lived in the other. There had to be a significant move. So when you started to talk about 35 years of going through all of this, within the 35 years, was there a significant move for you?
1: Oh, absolutely. I moved out of the old homestead in Nevada City, 25 miles up into the Sierra Nevadas, and I still have a Nevada City address, but I don't know how they figure that out, but whatever. But yeah,
0: Yeah,
1: here
0: I
1: was my foot
0: just,
1: of a move.
0: yeah, I don't believe that you have an attachment. I do believe that the shift of the energy from the residence that you were in to the residence that you're the second residence, I feel like that's where your energy changed. And unfortunately, things like it seems like things have just kind of stacked up with you, but I don't believe that it's an attachment. If I was in your living space, I would recommend that you cleanse it, which we would like burn sage. You could, you know, people do all sorts of things. They could, you know, put holy water. They could open the windows. But I really feel like your space needs to be cleared out because every time I go to where you're at, I feel very boxed in. Do you understand that feeling? Why I feel boxed in with you?
1: Understand it. Absolutely. I feel kind
0: Yeah.
1: of
0: So I want
1: boxed
0: to
1: in
0: clear it
1: myself.
0: out, or I want to spring clean it, or I want to do something like that because I think that's impacting you as well.
2: What would your second question be, Eric?
1: Yeah, real quickly though, I love the woods, but I'm getting old. I kind of grew up in the woods, so my second question would be, is my I lost my kid about and it's a four-legged kid about I guess it was a year ago, last August 15th, and I was just wondering if he's here with me. I mean, because sometimes I swear I can hear him.
0: Oh, yeah. What is his name?
1: His name's Coco.
0: Oh, do you have a truck?
1: Actually, right now I'm driving a Blazer that my buddy loaned me, and the other vehicle I have is a Durango, but it's broke down.
0: Yeah, because when you were talking about the dog, I kept seeing a truck, like a pickup truck or something. So was that what you used to have when you had the baby?
1: No. I had a 73 Dodge Power Wagon for, oh my God, 25 years I hauled wood with. That might be what you were seeing.
0: Well, I'm seeing something like a pickup truck. So is that what you're in now?
1: No, I'm in a Chevy Blazer. It's
0: Oh.
1: an 87. It's like a big Cadillac SUV type thing.
0: Yeah. Well,
1: It's kind of
0: what I'm getting is vehicle. So every time you drive, I feel like your baby is with you when you're driving.
2: they don't build those trucks anymore like that, do they?
1: Fire captain. I mean, he's the one loaning it to me right now, or I'd be up that proverbial creek without a paddle. I used to be a fireman, and I had kind of lost touch with him, and then we ran into each other about 10 years ago again, and we've been, really tight since.
2: Well, thank you for your service, Eric, as well. When you're
0: Thank
2: doing
0: you.
2: these readings, Catherine, and again, I come back to the guides that are out there. Who's feeding you the information from the other side?
0: You know, I am, when I was little, I felt like I had a team of spirits, literally, like I felt like I felt the presence of a lot of spirits around me. But now, because I've been doing this so much, that now when I connect, I feel like I'm just connecting with those that are on the other side, like the person who passed themselves.
2: All right, we're going to come back and take final calls with Catherine Nadal in just a moment on Coast to Coast AM.
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4: Fox News, I'm Ted Lindner. The U.S. and Iran reportedly set to sign a deal to end the war on Friday in Geneva, Switzerland. Not many details have been officially released. Vice President J.D. Vance was on Fox's The Five on Tuesday night talking about it.
5: I see it as we're going to get very serious about these negotiations. And what I'm trying to do is send a signal that the entire American government is actually oriented towards getting a good outcome for the American people.
4: The president says the U.S. Navy's blockade along the Strait of Hormuz will fully reopen after he signs the deal. And a plot targeting President Trump's UFC event held at the White House this past weekend may have been stopped thanks to the parent of one of the suspects. Fox's David Spunt.
6: Ohio investigators say 19-year-old Tyson Proper's mother called police after she was concerned about her son's recent conduct, including firearms purchases and communications with people online.
4: Five arrests have been made so far. 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
7: 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Your Wednesday, partly sunny skies with a high of 80. Could see a shower in the middle of the day. Thursday, better chance of showers again in the first part of the day with a high of 86 in the afternoon. I am Mike Barker in the Hudson Valley Weather Center.
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5: And welcome back to our final segment. George Norrie with you. Catherine Nadal with us. 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
6: So I do psychic and mediumship and a combination. So they have an opportunity to do 30 minutes or an hour. I also do fundraising for Sergeant Eddie Ryan. He is a Marine Scout sniper who got shot in Iraq when I was serving there. And he's paralyzed. He's been paralyzed since April 13, 2005. So I offer a Sergeant Eddie Ryan reading, which is a 15-minute psychic reading for $45. And Eddie Ryan gets 100% of the $45. So a lot of people that aren't sure if they're going to like the experience, they do the 15-minute reading and, you know, they give the money to Sergeant Eddie Ryan. And then they get a taste of what a reading is really like.
5: Good for you. Good for you. So you were a colonel. How close did you come to being a general?
6: Oh, well, you know how it goes. It's very political. One of the steps you have to take to become a general is you have to go to war college. And they were very selective in how many people were applying and how many people were actually going to get a seat. And I didn't apply for war college because I knew the statistics of me getting in. But there's certain things that you really have to have. I also did not have a command. So there's like a checklist. So I was really even surprised I made it to Fulbright Colonel because majority of my time had been the first 15 years had been in nursing. And then once we had 9/11, I became a certified Army instructor. So we did a lot of teaching. I used to teach military decision-making process. So I was a rarity. I was a nurse that actually ended up training like real Army, like heavy-duty material. And that's one of the reasons why I got promoted so well.
5: Let's go back to the phones. Let's go to Minneapolis, Minnesota. Suzanne's with us. Hello, Suzanne.
7: Hi, George. Hi, Catherine. I have a guide. His name, I call him Mr. Fetzer, and I haven't heard from him in a while. And I was wondering why he abandoned me. I still need him.
6: Yeah, I don't think that he abandoned you. I want to say you have very vivid dreams. Is that correct?
7: No. I do have, there's a woman in New York who dreams what I see.
6: Oh, okay. Because when you started talking, I kept seeing vivid dreams being written over and over again. What I want you to do, and this is what I tell a lot of people, and this is what I've been doing since I was about 9 years old. When you go to bed at night and you lay down, you just say inside your

0: Ahead. Show me what you want me to see and tell me what you want me to hear. Basically, what you're doing is you're giving Dream World an invitation to show you something, either psychic or a mediumship experience. I don't believe that your guide has abandoned you. I do believe that when people identify a guide, that's why when George was asking me, who are your guides? I do feel like there's movement with guides. They don't always stay with you for your whole lifetime. My experience is guides move in and out. You may be in a transitioning period where you have a guide assigned to you that wants to see how you're doing on your own, like forcing you to kind of be a little bit more independent. Because the more work that I did in my life and the more open I became and the more stuff I started getting involved in, I didn't feel the guides around me as much because I felt like they had already given me the strength I needed. Does that make sense?
1: I'm a professional medium. I do it for a living, so he usually just comes and talks to me and tells me things.
2: That's because
1: And he just
2: he knew you knew us, Suzanne, remember?
1: Yeah. But he just like stopped. I still need him.
0: Yeah. Well, I don't think he really left you. I just think that there's movement, meaning that you may have other guys that you have to discover.
1: Okay, I believe that. Yeah, that makes
0: Yeah.
1: sense. Thank you.
0: Yeah, but I do think you need to do that when you go to bed at night. You're just giving invitation to the other side.
2: He was quite the guy in his day, Catherine. He used to own the Detroit Tigers baseball team, radio and television stations.
0: Oh,
2: I
0: wow.
2: almost went to work for him in Kalamazoo, Michigan when I was a kid.
0: Oh, wow. Yeah. I don't think he abandoned her. I don't think that would be him, but I do feel that he's stepping out of the way to let her grow in other ways.
2: Let's go to Jim in New York. Jimmy, go ahead. Hi, Jim. Jim is not there. Let's try Jeremy in North Dakota. Jeremy, go ahead.
3: Hello, George. I have a question
2: Sure.
3: about a year and a half ago. I published a website with the URL www letter the number two trump.com. Will Trump ever view it?
2: Interesting question, Catherine. What do you think?
0: That is an interesting question. I don't believe that he's seen that. No. I think that if you wanted it to happen, I think you would have to really kind of put that forward. But I'm not getting that he's connected to a lot of things. I think that right now he's dealing with things at a certain level. But I mean, you could make steps so that he could see it. I mean, you could send it his way, but I'm not getting that he has knowledge of that. I didn't get the whole URL. Did you say L? Is there numbers in that?
3: The URL is www dot letter the number two trump dot com.
2: And what does it consist of, Jeremy?
3: It's asking him to restore my constitutional rights of life, liberty, and the pursuit of happiness.
2: For you or for everybody?
3: For me, because the courts say I'm an incompetent person because of my accident.
2: Well, all I have to do is listen to you on this show and know you're not incompetent. What do you think, Catherine?
0: Yeah, no, I don't think that President Trump has seen that, but I do think that he should push that forward to maybe the administrative staff to bring attention towards it, but I don't believe he's incompetent at all.
2: Let's go to Betsy in Columbus, Ohio, east of the Rockies. Hello, Betsy.
4: Hi, how are you?
2: We're great. How about you?
4: Good. Thanks for taking my call. And I have to tell you, your call screener is very kind.
2: Tommy's one of the best.
4: He's amazing. George and Catherine, my husband passed last month.
2: Oh, sorry to hear that.
0: Yes, I'm very sorry.
2: How old was
4: Thank
2: he,
0: you.
2: Betsy? How old was he?
4: He was 72,
2: Oh my.
4: and I'm much younger.

0: And I want to know if he's, I have three questions. I want to know if he's with our 14-year-old daughter and me. And I also want to know if he's in heaven with my mother and his parents. And then I also want to know how I free myself from negative family conflicts.
1: Yeah, that's very difficult. I'm sorry that you're going through this. It's very tough. When you started to talk about him, he is around you. He is around your daughter. But I kept seeing literally like a record player. He wants to bring up the connection to music. Do you understand that?
0: Maybe.
1: Yeah, because either you guys are playing music in the house or he played music in the house. I would just keep playing music because he keeps showing me like the record player going around. The conflicts in the family don't feel all together. The conflicts in the family have a scattered feeling with it. Okay. So don't try to put too much energy. I feel like some of that will kind of break up and move around. So don't worry about the conflict as much. Try to just focus on you and your daughter. He is on the other side. For some reason why I got him connected to a dog. So did you guys have a dog that would be in spirit? Because I have him with a dog on the other side.
0: Is it a golden retriever?
1: He's got a dog that's laying at his feet. And he also wants to talk about, I don't know if your husband had glasses, but he keeps showing me like holding glasses in his hands. Like when somebody puts the glasses on, takes them off, puts them on, takes them off. He's holding like a pair of glasses. Do you understand that?
0: Mm-hmm. And yeah, he's, music.
1: Yeah, it's very interesting because he keeps pointing to his head. He wants to remind you how smart he is. He's like smiling. He could be a little bit jokey. Do you understand that?
0: Yes.
1: Yeah, a little bit jokey. He's also kind of teasing you that you're so organized. He's showing me a calendar. She writes everything down. She writes everything down. Do you understand that?
0: Absolutely.
1: Yeah. You and your daughter might go outside and look up at the sky because he says, I see them looking up at the sky. There's something about you guys going outside in the yard or looking up at the sky. Do you understand that?
0: Absolutely.
1: Yeah. He's really a strong spirit. I know that he's only gone a month, but his passing feels a little quick or unexpected. Do you understand that?
0: He battled cancer for over 3 years. But it happened quickly.
1: Yeah, it feels just like someone swept under like the rugs pulled from under me. There was also an issue with his feet because I feel like he's saying like take care of my shoes. Like you have to still go through his stuff because he's saying take care of my shoes.
0: Yes. Yep.
1: Yeah. Well. Yeah, he's a really beautiful man. I'm very sorry for your loss. Just continue to keep talking to him because they can hear you and play the music.
2: All right. Thank you, Betsy. Next up, let's go to Matt in Palm Springs, California, west of the Rockies. Matt, go ahead.
3: Yeah, good morning, George. Good morning, Catherine.
2: Hi.
1: Good morning.
3: I wanted to talk about the Book of Enoch and what appears to be the biblical prophecy that's coming true in this day and age. But first, I want to pay homage to Art Bell. I used to listen to him, I think, started in 1991.
2: Way back.
1: Yes. Yes.
3: During Desert Shield, Desert Storm, I think is when I was over in Saudi Arabia is when I first heard him. And I listened to him from that point on until I think the late 90s, like 99, 2000. And then I was busy a lot, so I didn't hear him again for a few years. And he was talking about his son having some issues. And then he died a few years after that. And it's like, whoa.
2: Yeah.
3: But, okay, Book of Enoch. Well, are we in the late days, Catherine?
1: I don't feel that. You know, I've had quite a few people over the last 6 months reach out to me, especially with the conversation of UFOs and a lot of theories that are being, you know, discussed. I do not fear that we're at the end of our days. I do not feel it either. Okay. Every time I do a meditation, when someone says, oh, how far can you see from me?

0: I usually can see 2 years out, but when I do a meditation that is bigger than that, like a universal, I don't see us coming to an end. I just don't. I think there's a lot of heightened activity right now. I guess there's a lot of like threats being spoken about or presidential things that are happening. And I just feel like there's a lot of things that are popping up that are giving people the feeling of fear more, but I don't see the universe, exploding or us coming to the days of our end. I just don't see it and I don't feel it. Does that help you?
1: Catherine, I don't think you're the type of person to hold back anything, are you?
0: No, I'm not.
1: Tell it like it is.
0: Yeah.
1: And you hold psychic parties for clients? What are they like?
0: I do actually. I just did one on Mother's Day. There was a group of women on Long Island. They all wanted readings because it was Mother's Day. I also sometimes do a coffee party. I was recently at my cousin's bridal shower, and at the end of the bridal shower, the girls go, "Oh, we could get espresso here." So I stayed at the shower like an hour extra, just reading their cups. Parties are fun. They do take a lot of energy from me. I prefer to do solo readings. And I also prefer to do public events. I'm going to be doing a public event in Connecticut, which is Connecticut Paracon, which is on July 11th. So, meeting people and finding out about what everyone else is doing in the paranormal field is very interesting to me. It's more than networking. It's educational, and that's why I really enjoy speaking with Lloyd Auerbach because he does a lot of teachings on Rhine.org, and Rhine Institute in North Carolina is one of the original places where people were learning spirituality and different programs.
1: And he's one of the best. Thank you, Catherine, for being on the program. 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

0: This is a Bloomberg Money Minute. A split decision today on Wall Street. The Dow closing at a fresh record high, but the major averages were mixed as investors await a decision on interest rates tomorrow from the Federal Reserve and the signing of a U.S.-Iran interim peace deal on Friday, one that gives Iran broad financial gains if it reopens the Strait of Hormuz. At the close, the Dow today up 329 points, two-thirds of a percent higher. The Nasdaq, though, down 308. That's a more than 1% slide on weakness in tech shares, especially chip makers. The S&P lost 43. And with Iran close to seeing all sanctions on its oil being lifted, oil tumbled 6% lower, ending at $76 a barrel. The financial tech and stock trading platform Robinhood Markets cutting 10% of its staff. That's about 300 workers, also closing some open positions. And Snap, the owner of Snapchat, unveiling $2,200 specs augmented reality glasses that they say will be the future of computing. Tom Busby, Bloomberg Radio.
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2: 44 Dutchess Turnpike, the arterial, 9 north and south. Looks very good. Hyde Park running down to 84. No trouble on 9W right now. You look pretty good on the New York State Thruway, 84 east and west with the Newburgh Beacon Bridge. Kelly Quinn.
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5: 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Morning sun and then a 3 in 10 chance for some occasional afternoon showers. Topping off at 80. Overnight showers 62. Breezy. Morning showers could even be a rumble of thunder. Late day clearing at 86. I'm Jackie Murphy in the Hudson Valley Weather Center.
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2: I'm Maria Bartiromo, and this is the Fox News Rundown.
14: Wednesday, June 17th, 2026. I'm Bill Malugin. Amidst nationwide protests over President Trump's border enforcement policies, the administration is making it a point to hold anybody accountable who violently disrupts or impedes those efforts.
15: It's just going to show that people may want to think twice before they stand in the way of ICE or any other federal law enforcement, for that matter.
16: I'm Jessica Rosenthal. Is that A, your kid got in math, real, or was it inflated? If the grades are inflated, what does that mean for our country's future workforce?
17: They're not giving students Fs anymore. They're having minimal floors, like a 50, even if a student doesn't complete the assignment. So I think these are some ways where our educational system is just passing along students who are simply not ready for college.
18: And I'm Joe Concha. I've got the final word on the Fox News Rundown.
14: Since returning to the White House, President Trump has made immigration enforcement a top priority, and he hasn't slowed down. Last week, he signed a $70 billion Homeland Security bill that pumps more funding for ICE and Border Patrol through the end of his presidency. He spoke in the Oval Office praising the federal agents.
19: We'll give the heroes of ICE and Border Patrol, and that's what they are, the heroes, what they have to go through to keep us safe, the support and resources they need to defend our borders, protect our homeland.
14: But those same agencies are at the center of a massive and bitter debate all across the country. On Tuesday, officials in Minnesota announcing charges against multiple people accused of conspiring to impede or injure federal officers. Prosecutors say it was all part of an alleged plot to oppose immigration law enforcement. Homeland Security Investigation Special Agent in Charge Michael McCarthy told reporters.
20: Over the past several months, we have seen organized groups deliberately plan and carry out criminal acts, including assaults, threats, destruction of government property, and efforts to obstruct federal officers.
14: And in New Jersey, an ICE agent was struck by a fleeing suspect's vehicle during an arrest attempt. The driver, an illegal immigrant from Peru, who was given a final deportation order back in January. So, with tensions this high, how is the Department of Justice

0: stepping in to ensure federal law enforcement can do their job safely.
1: This is a huge development.
0: Jonathan Fahey is a former acting ICE director.
1: We've had these situations going on in Minnesota, New Jersey, wherever, and you know, there's been a lot of talk about how these are coordinated. These are actually done to obstruct and impede law enforcement. But now we have actual charges, you know, brought with probable cause found that 15 people were involved in doing this. And we've, you know, a lot of us have talked about none of these protests really seem legitimate protests, but really an effort to basically obstruct ICE into doing their job, and that they use protesting as somewhat of a pretext to get in there and stop them from doing their job as part of sort of this open border mass amnesty agenda. But I think it's very important because it shows the Department of Justice and this administration leaning in sort of in an aggressive approach here, not just sort of letting this go and sort of being on their heels. And I think it sends such a good message, not only to the 15 people indicted, but to everyone else, because these aren't just these sort of acts of impeding subversion of law enforcement, certainly haven't been limited just to Minnesota. So I think one of the most important points of this is it's going to have a deterrent effect to people. Hey, go out and protest all you want, but if you get in the way, if you impede law enforcement, you lay hands on them, DOJ is going to charge you, and it's going to be, you know, there are two types of defendants, like I've talked about before, that in federal prison, and those that cooperated and those that wish they did, meaning a lot of these people are going to cooperate and will probably lead to more charges, but it's just going to show that people may want to think twice before they stand in the way of ICE or any other federal law enforcement for that matter.
0: Jonathan, could these folks be looking at some serious time here if they're convicted?
1: These folks could be looking at prison in terms of multiple years in prison for these types of offenses, because these are serious offenses in and of themselves. But when you add things like, you know, federal sentencing is based on, they have sentencing guidelines, plus the judge has a lot of discretion. But the things they look for that typically will add to the guidelines are going to be things like violence, threats of violence, which will make things more significant. So all of these charges carry significant prison sentence, meaning each one of them in and of themselves, but the real impact of these is probably going to be years plus in prison, assuming they're proven and they're not massive mitigating factors and other things. So that's so important. It's not just to charge people, but to follow through and convict them and then hold them accountable at a sentencing. And so all of these people, it might have gone from sort of a fun activity to disrupt ICE to now it's a real deal, and they're going to go to, it might not be club fed, it's going to probably be a penitentiary, which isn't going to be easy for them.
0: I want to talk to you about what's going on in the Commonwealth of Virginia. They passed a bill there that's set to take effect later this summer, basically trying to interfere with the way ICE does its job, similar to what California did. They passed a bill trying to ban ICE from wearing face coverings when they're out doing their operations. California's law got struck down because federal judges and Supreme Court said it interferes with the Supremacy Clause of the Constitution. So, you know, the courts have ruled for a long time, Jonathan, that states cannot interfere with the way the federal government does its job, but that's exactly what the state of our Commonwealth of Virginia is attempting to do here. Give us your thoughts.
1: It's really a cynical effort to undermine ICE and ICE's job, but they know it's not going to hold any water constitutionally. Like, you know, the Supremacy Clause is quite clear. I've litigated this issue. And the thing that's really interesting about this, if this were to play out, just imagine this, if a state officer attempted to arrest an ICE agent wearing a mask, what would happen? Well, the ICE agent would have immunity under the Supremacy Clause separately, and then that state officer could get arrested for impeding a federal officer. So ironically, if this were to actually play out, the only people that could possibly face criminal charges or criminal convictions would be the state officers trying to enforce the law. So Abigail Spanberger should know this, and if they were to try to, you know, enforce it, she'd be putting her own state officers at risk of getting convicted. And it's just so cynical that they're doing it, because they know it's not constitutional, but they want to keep this drumbeat, this anti-ICE drumbeat. And thankfully, DOJ filed a lawsuit, I believe it might have been last Thursday, basically challenging this law, as well as another law that Virginia had, which basically limited the 287G agreements between ICE and localities, which I know you know are basically agreements between local officials and ICE to help them turn over criminal illegal aliens from the jails to ICE.

0: And that's going to go down under the Supremacy Clause, but also under what's called the Contracts Clause, which says the states can't basically modify or invalidate valid contracts, and these are contracts between the federal government and localities. So again, that's another stunt by Virginia, but both of these are going down. But it just shows that Abigail Spanberger and Virginia, they are all out against ICE every step of the way, and you've reported on it multiple times. They've had so many instances where gang members, murderers, people have been let loose and gone on to commit horrific crimes rather than being turned over to ICE, and it's a tragedy for the community, but politically for the Democrats, it seems to be what they view as their method of sort of, you know, rising within their party.
1: There's been a lot of talk about how things have really seemed to switch up since what happened in Minnesota and Minneapolis this year, right? The administration has kind of pushed a reset button. It's been a very noticeable shift, and those on kind of the further right and in MAGA world aren't happy about that, because, you know, they're saying we voted for the biggest mass deportation campaign in American history. That was the campaign promise. And now you're seeing more of this language. We're going to get the worst of the worst. We're going to get the worst of the worst. But some of these voters are saying we didn't vote just to get the criminals and the worst of the worst. We want everyone out. Just kind of give us your big picture thought on how things have shifted a little bit and how you think that's going to lead potentially into the midterms and into the rest of this administration.
0: Yeah, I think the tone has shifted more so than the policies. But I think what this administration will do and needs to do is continue the deportations. And at the end of the day, it's really how many people are being deported. The thing that they did that I think they emphasized well, and I'd like to see them emphasize more, the self-deportation aspect of it, because what are they paying about $2,600 per person to self-deport? It's inherently fair, inherently reasonable, more than fair for the illegal alien, and it gets lots and lots of people out sort of quietly. So I hope they focus on that, publicize the numbers, go after the worst of the worst, but make it clear no one's off the table. And I think a lot of things that people see, you know, a lot of times we've always got lost in this world of saying, you know, we want to keep a terrorist from coming across the border or a gang member, and that's all true. But there's also these massive costs of illegal immigration that all of us face, or a lot of us face, that people have always been afraid to talk about because they get called names. But it's like when you have an overcrowded school, that's not good for your kid. If you can't get your kid to a doctor, that's not good for your kid. If you're paying higher taxes, all of these things people see day to day, and it doesn't have anything to do with somebody committing a crime, but they're still detrimental to people's lives and their communities. So, you know, wages, housing prices, etc. So I think the administration needs to emphasize, hey, we're trying to do things in a smooth, calm way, but we're not doing anything differently. I think that's where they are on this, and I think when they, you know, messaging that to people will be, you know, quite helpful, just knowing that, hey, we're not just taking off the top, you know, 1% of everyone else gets to stay, because that's not only what people didn't vote for that, but it's not the law. The law doesn't say if you come here illegally, all you have to do is not commit a felony and you get to stay forever. I mean, that's not the law. If Congress wants it to be, they have every opportunity to try to change that.
1: Last question, we'll let you run. There's been a big-time messaging war going on when it comes to the immigration enforcement agenda. Who do you think is winning that narrative and messaging war right now?
0: You know, I think as far as who's winning the messaging war, I think it's, you know, I think that give the Democrats credit. They've done a good job on some of this, but I think their message is, you know, inherently dishonest because, you know, and they did this under Biden, too. They undermined their own ICE administration by putting in policies saying we won't arrest kids in school or cancer wards or all this nonsense that never happened. But the implication was ICE was doing these horrible things. And I think, you know, the more they put out there, ICE puts out there, hey, we're going after these criminals, going, you know, here's what we're doing. It's helpful. And, you know, and Tom Homan will talk about it. They never run into schools. They're never running into hospitals absent, you know, extenuating circumstances that are public safety issues. If there's a felon in a school, they should go get them out and keep people safe in that school. But I think the messaging, it's important just to keep, you know, messaging who we're getting out and these and how it connects to the crime numbers and other things that we're going to see, and we've been seeing rising wages, lower rents, all these other things. But it's a tough messaging war because the media in general, and I'm speaking you, but just the media generally, is really pro-open borders, pro-mass amnesty, which is where the Democrats are. So they're going to look for those examples. And the fact of the matter, the truth of it is, when people are being deported, they don't want to go home. And that's the truth.

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7: Hi, I'd like to report a bear hug.
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6: 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So that's pretty special, to get a hug from Smokey Bear.
7: Ha, so it was him. Hey, guys, I told you it was Smokey.
6: 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And thanks for calling. There are many ways to prevent a wildfire. 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
12: Hi, I'm LeVar Burton, and I'm proud to be a book person. 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How do I choose a book? Is it the cover? Sometimes it's the cover, sometimes it's the title. I guess I'm pretty visual, so it's a combination of those two. The first book I remember was Captain's Courageous. When I finished that book, I had become so involved with these characters. So here's the thing, if a book's really, really impressing me and the writing is really, really good, I will peek and see what the last paragraph is. Because the endings of books, if it's really, really well done, that ending, that last thought should rock you. I am a book person, and if you're a book person too, read to a child and spark a lifetime of ambition.

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2: Good morning. It's Wednesday, June 17th, 2026. I'm Ted Lindner. This is the Fox News Rundown. The investigation continues into the cause of the deadly B-52 bomber crash this week in Southern California. Fox's Jeff Manasso has more.
3: Eight people were killed in the crash of the doomed B-52 Stratofortress, a long-range heavy bomber with a variety of mission capabilities, designed to fly at high altitudes and at subsonic speeds. The bombers have been used in many campaigns across the globe. When it comes to weapons, the B-52 can carry a wide array, including gravity and cluster bombs, precision-guided missiles, and joint direct attack munitions. The long-storied B-52s began flying in 1954. They're made by Boeing and cost today around $84 million to build. Jeff Manasso, Fox News.
2: And this afternoon, the Fed announces its decision on interest rates, the first under its new chair. More details on this from Fox's Hillary Barsky.
4: It's the central bank's fourth policy meeting of the year and Kevin Warsh's first as Fed chairman. This afternoon, the Fed will announce its interest rate decision along with a policy statement and summary of economic projections, followed by Warsh's first post-meeting press conference. The Fed is overwhelmingly expected to leave its benchmark rate unchanged at 3.5% to 3.75%, which would mark the fourth pause in a row following three consecutive rate cuts and six in total since September of 2024.
2: And I'm Ted Lindner on the Fox News Rundown.
1: This is the Fox News Rundown.

0: Good morning. Checks in the mail to nearly 3 million New Yorkers for the state's $2 billion property tax relief program. Scott Pringle tells us more.
1: Most homeowners with incomes below $500,000 will get $350 to $600 checks. And most seniors with income below $110,000 will see $700 to $1,500 checks. Governor Kathy Hochul.
2: It is fantastic for those who are homeowners. It's hard, out of reach for many, but I need to make sure that we're doing everything we can at the state level to put money back in your pockets and help you out with these costs.
1: Some New Yorkers will get money from the STAR program soon. Others won't see it until later in the summer or the fall.
0: And Westchester County Executive Ken Jenkins is signing off on new gun legislation that requires visual gun safety warnings at retailers. For stories like these and more, go to MidHudsonNews.com. I'm Jake Corwin.
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11: I'm Elizabeth MacDonald, and this is the Fox Business Report.
12: The major averages finishing mixed on Tuesday as tech stocks retreat. However, the Dow posted its 17th record close of the year and traded above the 52,000 level for the first time. Shares of SpaceX rose nearly 5% at one point during the trading session. The rocket maker surpassed both Microsoft and Amazon in market cap. SpaceX's rally had just enough fuel to jump over Amazon as the fifth largest company by market value. The Dow up 329 points. The Nasdaq lower by 308, S&P 500 down 43. This afternoon, the central bank announces its decision on interest rates as new chair Kevin Warsh faces his first big Fed test. David Bonson, Bonson Group managing partner, is a fan of Warsh.
13: I worked with him at Morgan Stanley. I believe that he has a tremendous understanding of where the Fed needs to go, but he's not going to try to do it all at once.
12: That's your Fox Business Report. I'm Hillary Barsky, invested in you.
10: This is the Fox News Rundown.
14: A new study looking at grade inflation in high schools finds average grades have risen by nearly half a letter grade in the past 40 years. Gregory Gray has a son in city schools in Baltimore, Maryland. He was questioning his son's grades back in 2019, and he told Fox 45 in Baltimore at that time,
15: "How did my son pass if he didn't know none of this math?"
14: Now, his son is a senior, and Gray is still worried.
15: I already told him, don't give him no grades if he didn't earn them.
14: Fox 45 sued Baltimore nearly a decade ago to get information about grade inflation. The now former Maryland Inspector General for Education, Rick Henry, found that between 2016 and 2020, more than 12,000 grades were changed from failing to passing. Gray says he thinks that will have long-term effects.
15: This can be something that's generational. Some of these kids can't even read.
14: The study that found negative impacts from grade inflation was done by an economist at the University of Texas at Austin with support from the Maryland Longitudinal Data System Center. It concluded that students with inflated grades suffered from a decreased rate of college attendance and from less money earned over their lifetimes. This past winter, UC San Diego reported a huge increase in the number of incoming

0: freshmen needing remedial math courses. Ivy League coach Jason Weingarten told Fox News overgeneralizing negative data wasn't helpful.
1: Certainly, there are always problems with the next generation, as far back as generations go. But painting with that kind of a broad brush for today's college graduates is certainly not something that's to any employer's benefit. You're going to lose out on a lot of great talent.
0: Still, no one's denying the great inflation's happening. The average GPA in American high schools went from 2.6 in the mid-80s to 3.1 in 2020, and from 2.8 to nearly 3.2 in college.
2: Grade inflation is a story of concessions that have compromised academic standards, and we've seen this over time.
0: Neetu Arnold is a Paulson policy analyst at the Manhattan Institute.
2: In my review of higher education grade inflation, you know, we see it in the 1960s, where the anti-grading movement led to the pass-fail option. In the 1980s, universities are trying to attract students because they're concerned about the higher education enrollment crisis. And so one way to attract more students is by grading more leniently. In the 2010s, we see universities admitting students below college readiness standards to meet diversity, equity, and inclusion goals. And so it makes it easier for universities to justify adopting easier grading practices just so they can pass those students through. And I think that's how you're seeing just the rising grades in both K through 12 and higher education.
0: What have been, I guess, the practical effects here? We see colleges and universities, including some of our best colleges, saying, like, they've needed remedial math classes at this point. The kids can't read that well anymore. Can we attribute that to grade inflation, or is that something else?
2: I mean, I think some of it can be attributed to grade inflation because now you're losing the value of the grade, and it's supposed to communicate academic readiness. But when universities are admitting students who on paper might have a 4.0 GPA in math, but then they're going to a college class where they need to catch up on elementary or middle school math, then that grade in high school didn't really do a good job of detecting where a student was on their academic journey. And so I think that that's where part of grade inflation is a problem. You know, we're also seeing this with high schools just trying to graduate as many students as possible to boost their graduation rate, something that they can brag about in their press releases. This is something that I saw with Boston Public Schools, where Mayor Michelle Wu was bragging about how Boston, it achieved its highest graduation rates, I believe, at 83%. But there are ways that they pushed those students along, especially when you look at the standardized test scores. They still remain an objective measure. And yet, you know, even as graduation rates went up, the standardized test scores were either stagnant or they went down, especially for some of the most vulnerable kids. And there are many ways that high schools can pass along students. You know, they have equitable grading, so they're not giving students Fs anymore. They're having minimal floors, like a 50, even if a student doesn't complete the assignment. So I think these are some ways where our educational system is just passing along students who are simply not ready for college.
0: Tell me, some of the nation's universities are trying to address this, right? Like Harvard has a new policy apparently where they're saying, like, okay, only 20% of students in a class can get an A plus 4. I'm just wondering, why do they need a formula? Like, why isn't this organic? You either get an A or a B or a C or you fail.
2: A lot of times you think grade inflation would be fixed if professors just gave the grade students earn in a class. But there are actually a lot of incentives within the university that make grade inflation really hard to solve. A big issue is that students will complain. Administrators often don't have professors' backs. They're concerned about student retention. You know, there are departments that are competing for students, and enrollment is one way for departments and courses to communicate that what they're doing is valuable. And if professors are grading harder, it can certainly repel students. So there's certainly all these incentives within the university to increase the grades. That's why you're seeing schools like Harvard implement caps it's supposed to tell professors that they can only get a certain
3: Valley's
2: number of
3: news,
2: A's,
3: traffic
2: and they
3: and
2: should feel comfortable
3: on
2: doing
3: news
2: so.
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0: is another part of this, because I remember during
3: WKIP.
0: COVID, there was this big movement against like SAT and ACT scores, that those were going to be optional, right? And it sounds like that's sort of fallen out of favor, that especially some of our more elite universities are like, no, let's get back to having people submit those SAT and ACT scores. Are we seeing more of that? Is that in response to this? Like, okay, if you're going to inflate the grades, we need some baseline metric, some standard by which we can judge these students.
2: I mean, yes, I think the situation is untenable at elite universities, at selective universities, to admit students who are not prepared, and then you don't have an objective metric to determine whether those students are prepared. I think that's what a lot of professors, a lot of universities are learning right now, and that's why I think you're going to see this reversal. It was in the early 2010s, and really early 2010s, where universities were moving away from the SAT, ACTs. You know, they were calling these tests either classist or racist. They were unfair to students who come from disadvantaged backgrounds. Even though these tests can actually serve an important purpose, you know, they can be the one tool, you know, students who don't come from privileged backgrounds can use to communicate to schools that they are actually capable of learning at a college level. The pandemic, I think, was more of an excuse for universities to accelerate their movement against SAT and ACTs at a broader level. But I think reality is hitting a lot of universities. You can't maintain high standards while also admitting students who don't meet those standards.
0: Let me ask you about the long-term standardized test score data that we have for younger students, the 9 and 13-year-olds we got. We remember that we were falling behind a little bit. There was some learning loss, and these standardized test scores had been declining anyway before COVID, but then we really sort of hit like a new rock bottom with this learning loss. It looks like the latest scores show 9-year-olds have actually shown some improvement in both reading and math, but 13-year-olds have not. Is this a COVID story? Are these the very kids that sort of suffered some key learning loss during those, I don't know, kindergarten through fourth grade years?
2: I think that's one explanation. I certainly think COVID learning loss accelerated a lot of the problems we're seeing right now, but the declines are actually happening even before 2020. You know, some people attribute it to distractions like social media and the phones. But I actually think the bigger story here is that we've decreased accountability for schools. We've moved away from accountability metrics. You know, I'm looking at states which are diluting their state standardized exams, something that's happening in Massachusetts, New York State, which is moving towards this. Instead of having their state exams, they're moving towards a portrait of a graduate, which is kind of this. It's a bit wishy-washy. A lot of questions have not been answered, but it's at least not test scores is how the state puts it. But we also saw this move away from accountability really starting in the early Obama administration in 2012. They allowed states to opt out of accountability metrics from the No Child Left Behind movement. And look, I don't think NCLB was certainly perfect, but under NCLB, schools faced consequences if the students fell significantly behind in reading and math. You know, they may be forced to replace staff or principals or having state takeovers. And again, I think there was a lot of pressure that came from NCLB, but also rather than trying to improve it, many of the accountability metrics under NCLB were gutted. And so I think we are seeing the consequences of moving away from standards and from holding schools accountable.
0: You know, this week the Trump administration moved more of the Department of Education to other agencies. I'm sure you saw that. Special education now is with HHS. Civil rights and education goes to DOJ. But if education is to some extent a national security issue, right, if you accept that premise, then is this idea that education is best handled at the local and state level maybe not true? Like, is there maybe a forward-looking or prospective role for a federal Department of Education to actually take on even more responsibility if we're so far behind?

0: I think it depends on what your goals are. I think where the federal government can be helpful is setting certain baseline standards. I think there are states that are better able to handle these issues because they know their local contexts better. Certainly, I think when you try to administer policy at the federal level, it's more diluted than if you were to have state-level accountability.
1: There's this piece by the National Education Association, the teachers union, about this. They say this pressure to get good grades has demotivated students, that they end up picking easier options or avoid coursework, and that, getting a grade backfires and actually lessens their desire to learn. Have you found that to be the case, that grades are just too much pressure?
0: I mean, we've been decreasing our reliance on standardized tests. That's what we've been seeing at the state level when they're moving away from state exams. And so I actually think the problem is a lot of students are not motivated to learn because they're not learning the necessary knowledge in their classrooms. If you're not good at math, if you're not good at reading, I don't see there being motivation to engage in those subjects further. Again, I think accountability and standards matter so that students are meeting some sort of baseline, but I just don't buy that testing and grades are the reason students are not motivated to learn.
1: Me too, Arnold, at the Manhattan Institute. Thank you so much for joining us.
0: Thank you.

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Well, now, there's a place where you can meet them fast. 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
16: Fox News, I'm Sue Gossman. President Trump says he will release details of the framework deal between the U.S. and Iran before it's signed Friday.
17: Now we know why Iran agreed to sign. Instant access to their main moneymaker. According to the Wall Street Journal, the U.S. will allow Iran to immediately begin selling oil and fuel under the deal to end the war, offering Tehran an early financial incentive to wind down the conflict.
16: Fox's Peter Ducey. Primaries held Tuesday night in several states. In Georgia, Republican representative and Trump-backed Mike Collins defeating Derek Dooley for the Republican U.S. Senate nomination.
18: I'm going to work hard. I'm going to get the job done. You know what? I'm going to come home. We don't need more career politicians.
16: Billionaire Rick Jackson defeated Trump-backed Burt Jones for the Republican nomination for governor in Georgia. 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

0: is the Fox News Rundown. Now a look at sports.
1: Three of soccer's biggest stars stealing the show at the World Cup Tuesday. Lionel Messi scoring his first career World Cup hat trick for Argentina. He now has 16 World Cup goals all time, which ties him with Germany's Miroslav Klose for the most goals in World Cup history. Argentina with a 3-0 victory over Algeria. Kylian Mbappe had two goals for France in their opening contest. He is now the country's all-time leading goal scorer, France defeating Senegal 3-1. And Erling Haaland with a double in his World Cup debut for Norway. Those two goals both coming in the first half as Norway beats Iraq 4-1. That's your sports on the Fox News Rundown. Tony Genualdo, Fox News.
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3: Friend of the show, Pat McAfee, is about to get paid. It's not, according to Pat, exactly what you think. According to reports, McAfee, new contract with ESPN could potentially pay him more than $60 million a year. Now, according to Pat, that's for the whole company. That's for his 15 employees. That's not all money in his pocket. Remember, when you watch Pat McAfee's show, those guys in front of the camera and those guys and gals behind the camera, they ain't doing it for free. They're on the payroll. This is a major company. And a $60 million infusion of cash, that ain't bad. Because they're all a bunch of good dudes. Really good dudes. So before you say, well, McAfee's greedy or McAfee's doing this, no. This is for the entire company. For OutKick's Don't At Me, I'm Dan Dockich, and this is Fox News Rundown.
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0: Farmer and the UK now want to ban all social media to children 16 and younger. Is this a good idea? Hi, everyone. Well, let's put it this way. According to Gallup, children under 16 spend 4 to 9 hours daily on screens and phones, with roughly 2 to nearly 5 hours dedicated exclusively to social media. As a parent, my wife and I make sure our daughter did not have a phone until she got into middle school this year, and we still have limited her screen time, which parents, yes, can control. And we also ensure she's not on any apps which can be unhealthy or dangerous for various reasons. My son has what's called a gizmo watch. He's in fourth grade, and that allows him to contact us in case, hey, mom, dad, it's raining, can you pick me up early from practice kind of thing. So he is limited as well. But I think in the end, if I'm just speaking as a dad, we have seen when our family has taken long trips and we give our kids a phone or an iPad to pass the time, you need a jaws of life to get these things away from them. But all that said, the government shouldn't be in the business of deciding these things. That should be up to the parents and families on an individual basis. But that's just one guy's opinion. In the end, the more screen time a child has, the more chances they will be suffering from depression, anxiety, attention span deficits, and behavioral problems such as aggression or hyperactivity. And then there's the physical part of this. The obesity rate in this country in the year 2000 was 14% for those under 16 years old. That was before the social media age and iPhones. Now in 2026, the obesity rate is nearly up to 23% for children under 16. That's nearly a 9-point jump. And one has to think that not getting out, not exercising, and being buried in phones is a big contributor to that. In the end, yes, kids should not be exposed to too much social media or tablets or iPhones in general, but that's up to mom and dad and not up to Uncle Sam. I'm Joe Concha.
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0: meetings with the leaders of Egypt and then India. I'm Dave Anthony, Fox News. That's on President Trump's agenda this morning as he winds down his trip to France, the G7 summit, with a big focus on the U.S.-Iran deal. Vice President Vance tells Fox.
1: People are going to see what's in this agreement very soon. Friday, of course, is the formal signing ceremony and the kickoff of these negotiations.
0: Vance will be in Switzerland for that. Fox's Aisha Hosni's in Geneva.
2: Some details of the deal are coming out now. The Wall Street Journal reports this. The U.S. will allow Iran to immediately begin selling oil and fuel under the deal to end the war, offering Tehran an early financial incentive to wind down the conflict. That is going to concern a lot of Iran hawks.
0: The deal intends to fully allow shipping through the Strait of Hormuz, extends the ceasefire 60 days, and allows for more nuclear negotiations. Potentially complicating things, Israel continues to attack Hezbollah in Lebanon.
3: Last night, the IRGC command issued a new warning that if Israel continues to strike Hezbollah in Lebanon, that there will be a response from the Iranians. There are also reports of drone attacks toward commercial shipping vessels in the Strait of Hormuz. And so a lot of moving parts here and real questions about if the agreement can hold.
0: Fox's Trey Yingston, Tel Aviv. Some in Congress won't like this. President Trump posted on Truth Social a few hours ago. He's canceled today's Senate hearing for Jay Clayton, his nominee for Director of National Intelligence, keeping in place the acting DNI many lawmakers oppose, claiming Bill Pulte's unqualified. A Trump-backed Republican takes a step toward the Senate in Georgia. Congressman Mike Collins won a Republican runoff, beating Derek Dooley. He'll try to unseat Democratic Senator John Ossoff in November.
4: I'm going to work hard. I'm going to get the job done. And you know what? I'm going to come home. We don't need more career politicians.
0: But another Republican the president endorsed in Georgia, Burt Jones, lost a runoff for governor, defeated by Rick Jackson. Trump-backed Republicans in two other states won Senate nominations. Congressman Kevin Hearn in Oklahoma, Barry Moore in Alabama. 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
5: Good morning. If you want to head down to Manhattan to see the Knicks, get the key to the city at City Hall. Need to move fast. Andrew Whitman has more.
6: New York City Mayor Zoran Mamdani is giving away 600 free tickets to the Knicks ceremony at City Hall Thursday. You'll get to see the team get the key to the city at the end of their ticker tape parade. 300 winners will be chosen to get two tickets each, but you only have until 11 a.m. Wednesday to enter. Go to Knicks.com/ceremony sweeps. In a statement, Mamdani said the city is doing it to make sure, quote, working class people have a chance to be part of this historic moment. In New York, I'm Andrew Whitman.
5: In the city of Kingston is set to conduct a parking study that'll begin in the coming weeks. Public will be allowed to provide feedback. For stories like these and more, go to MidHudsonNews.com. I'm Jay Corwin.
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14: Still moving along all right. Mid-Hudson Bridge, Newburgh Beacon Bridge, no issues on the New York State Thruway down to 84. Same with Route 32 and 9W. 9 North and South moving very well, no problems. 44 Dutchess Turnpike, good time to hit the road. Kelly Quinn.
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16: 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Morning sun and then a 3 in 10 chance for some occasional afternoon showers. Topping off at 80. Overnight showers 62. Breezy. Morning showers could even be a rumble.

0: Of thunder, late day clearing at 86. I'm Jackie Murphy in the Hudson Valley Weather Center.
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14: 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A new way of talk. A new way of understanding. Because we're in this together. This is your morning show with Michael Del Giorno.
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15: 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So if you're listening on the iHeart app, use that microphone. Otherwise, email michaeld@iheartmedia.com. Well, the U.S. and Iran are set to officially sign a memorandum of understanding, or is what they like to call in the news business, a framework agreement on Friday. This is an agreement to negotiate an agreement. And I have the 12 points for you in a moment. Results are being tallied across three states. Following another primary election day yesterday, we had Representative Mike Collins winning the GOP runoff in Georgia in that Senate race. Barry Moore winning the GOP runoff in the Alabama Senate race. Representative Kevin Hern wins the GOP Senate primary in Oklahoma. And Democrat Socialist Janice Lewis George hasn't won yet officially. We got about 2/3 of the votes in. But the lead is commanding. Another big socialist victory in a large city in America. That seems to be the plan for the extreme left. Now, socialist Democrats have always had the goal of first and foremost taking over the Democrat Party. And I think they're close to halfway there now. Not quite halfway, but close to halfway. And it doesn't really take getting to halfway to actually have destroyed the party. That's how parasites and hosts both die. No one can really put their finger on it, but I would think about, and the younger, the higher percentage, but about 36% of the Democrat Party is probably socialist now. And the goal was to take over the party, then remove the Electoral College, then attempt to dismantle the Republic. They've took a turn in the last 3 or 4 years, and they've been successful, obviously in New York. Some might argue headed that way in Los Angeles. And now here comes DC. We've seen it in Seattle and other places. This concentrated effort for there to be two Americas, the inner city America versus the rest of America. This will be another small step and a giant leap towards that if Janice Lewis George should secure this. Now, the president yesterday got a question from our very own John Decker about this race. And what he might do. We saw the president take clear action in our nation's capital to fight crime. What would he do if a socialist took over once these election votes are all counted? Here was the president's response.
17: Here in Washington, D.C., there's a Democratic primary for mayor. One of the two leading candidates, Janice Lewis George, is running a Zoran Mandami campaign. It's focused on socialist policies. How would you feel if she emerges victorious in next Tuesday's?
18: Well, I wouldn't like it, and maybe we'd take back Washington, run it on the federal basis. We won't put up with it. We're not going to lose our businesses. By the way,

0: Washington now is a safe, beautiful place. We had 22 fountains dug that are all working. Not one of them worked for years, for 25 years, 40 years, 58 years. The pool didn't work from 19. It was 1928 it was built. It always leaked because it was done in stone. Now it's done properly. It's not going to leak at all. But this is a beautiful place now. People are coming. Restaurants are thriving. The restaurants are all closed. Nobody wanted. Now you can't get restaurant space. You can't get into it. We have a thriving community. We got rid of the crime. We're 92% down on crime. Think of it. And we're going to be close to 100% pretty soon. You always have some whack job someplace, but we're going to be close to 100%. So Washington is thriving. Memphis is, the people came in from Memphis, 74% reduction in crime. New Orleans, think of that, 78% reduction in crime. They had the safest Mardi Gras that they've ever had. You know why? Because we sent in people that that take care of crime.
1: Look, there's a lot of people for a long time have felt like D.C. should be managed and run under the federal government. The president was stone cold in his seriousness about this. And I think we're all about to find out, based on the election results as they took place in our nation's capital yesterday. Lionel Messi, they do call it a hat trick in soccer, although nobody throws their hats on the field. That part of the tradition has not reached soccer. Lionel Messi has tied the all-time record with a hat trick yesterday as the top scorer at Men's World Cup. And it was Georgia over Texas, 2-0. I had to go to sleep. Sooner or later, I got to get something, right? I do know that about four innings in from my son reporting in the bedroom, there was some great pitching happening and it held up. So Georgia will now, that sets up the rematch, play Oklahoma again. They have to win twice to move on to the championship. Otherwise, OU will. OU Georgia tonight, 6 o'clock on ESPN. All right. Again, to some degree, there's a lot of speculation here. But this is what has come forward in terms of being revealed by someone to Axios reporter Barack Ravid. We think that this may be, what, Red, coming through Israeli channels primarily? This particular, yesterday we had the 5 points that the president kind of alluded to. This is in more detail. Now, again, as we did yesterday, not to drive you crazy, this is a memorandum of understanding. This is not a peace agreement. This is a memorandum of understanding to move forward to 60 days of negotiation towards peace. So this could all fall apart at any point. And when you get to certain sticking points, it most assuredly will fall apart. But how comfortable are you with the 12 points of the Memorandum of Understanding if this is accurate? One, Iran, the U.S., and their allies would stop fighting across the region. This would include, speaking on behalf of Israel, who the Prime Minister Bibi Netanyahu has made very clear, he has no intentions of withdrawing troops from Lebanon. But this Memorandum of Understanding includes that. We went in great detail yesterday, and that's why we have the podcast. You can search it in the iHeart app. Your morning show or Michael Del Giorno will pop up. Give it a program position. That way it's waiting for you every morning about 9:30. But remember the origins of this. Iran, through a proxy, invades Israel. Israel responds, fighting proxies, and then eventually addressing Iran. At the point it tells the United States it's going to address Iran directly, the United States' response is, well, if you're going to kick up that hornet's nest, we have interests we have to protect. We'll have to do this together. Now, at that point, they move forward. And I said from the very beginning, there could be a point where the U.S. objectives have been achieved and the Israelis haven't. In other words, they didn't start together and they don't necessarily end together. So the president seems to be done and feels this need to have a peace agreement, but Israel may not be. What I fear is the president now making Israel an enemy because they become a sticking point in his beautiful ribbon on an ending package here. So I'm only one in, and I see the first hiccup. Tehran would reaffirm its pledge to never build a nuclear weapon. There is no one

0: who believes they'll ever give up that ambition. Now I'm 2 in. The U.S. and Iran would work out what happens to Tehran's enriched uranium stockpile. Remember, that's the big thing. So all the memorandum of understanding says is we're going to move forward and figure out what to do with what they refuse to do anything with. And even if you seized it, they would just begin the journey to rebuild it. Both sides would open talks on Iran's future enrichment activities and nuclear needs. Iran would maintain the status quo of its nuclear program, which has been largely decimated while negotiations continue. The U.S. would lift its naval blockade, hold off on new sanctions, and refrain from sending more troops to the region. That gets their ports open and money flowing again. And we all know how they spend their money. Replenishing the proxies who carry out terrorist attacks and their own nuclear ambitions. Iran would guarantee safe, toll-free passage for commercial ships. Why are they even in charge of guaranteeing anything in the Strait of Hormuz? The Strait doesn't belong to them. They never should have been even remotely considering tolls, nor should they be any part of the oversight. But this hopefully gets ships rolling for 60 days. Washington would release an unspecified amount of frozen Iranian assets once the memorandum of understanding takes place. That money gets released immediately. On the 60-day path to nowhere, that money's gone. A final deal reached after 60 days would see the U.S. withdraw its forces within 30 days and lift all the sanctions on Iran. So they got to at least play the game and lie to get to 9, but to 8, they get to immediately. It paves the way for a $300 billion reconstruction fund for Iran. Remember yesterday I kept joking? This isn't even grounded, let alone detention. 11, the U.S. would allow Iran to resume oil sales through temporary sanction waivers, and Iran, Oman, and the Gulf states would negotiate new shipping and maritime security arrangements for the Gulf. A reasonable mind cannot take these 12 points, if accurate, very serious, for 60 days, let alone beyond, which is why yesterday we made the key point. And you're handing this all to J.D. Vance? This reminds me of Biden handing the poison apple of the border to Kamala Harris. The president carries out the war flawlessly, obsesses on a peace plan that isn't necessary, and hands that failure to J.D. Vance. I don't know if we're playing The Apprentice or pick a card, any card. I want the next president to be Marco Rubio. We'll have more on that as your morning show continues. Also, Rory O'Neill with, would more religion result in a better United States? I don't know. A nation under God? Indivisible? With liberty and justice that comes from God? I don't know. I would think God might be important. President Trump is continuing discussions with his counterparts at the G7. Covering that from the White House is John Decker, rested and back today. And the left, they can't even define what a woman is. But in New York, they're removing mother and father, not from culture, but by law. Senior contributor David Zanotti will join us with the details of this latest attack in the war on family. We got a lot to cover between now and the end of the show. Miss Olivia will miss a lot, and we will miss you. 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

0: 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It will never, ever, ever happen again. We're going to share it together. We're going to live it together. We're going to understand it together because we're all in this together. This is your day. This is your morning show.
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1: 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Yeah. 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Can't have your morning show without your voice. Say it, send it, and we'll all hear it. All right, if you're just waking up, 27 minutes after the hour, Democrats, even some Republicans, expressing skepticism about the U.S.-Iran framework agreement set to be signed on Friday. Mark Mayfield fills us in.
3: Most of the concern from Republicans surrounds reports that claim the U.S. will send funds to Iran. But Vice President J.D. Vance says that's not true.
4: Not a single cent of American money under any circumstance, no matter what the Iranians do, goes to Iran.
3: Vance says the agreement does allow Iran to reach peaceful benchmarks, which would then allow other countries in the region to invest in Iranian infrastructure. Vance adds the agreement does state Iran must never develop or buy a nuclear weapon. His boss, President Trump, insists that it's a good deal that will open the Strait of Hormuz and stop Iran from getting a nuclear weapon as further negotiations are scheduled after the signing. I'm Mark Mayfield.
1: Stevie Wonder, the boss, Bruce Springsteen, among the lefty patriots and entertainers scheduled to perform this week at the grand opening of the Obama Presidential Center. Tammy Trujillo has that story.
5: The Obama Foundation has announced a star-studded lineup to perform at the grand opening, including Jennifer Hudson, Mark Anthony, Common, Christina Aguilera, and Bono and the Edge from U2. Obama Foundation CEO Valerie Jarrett said the ceremony will be filled with music, performances, and hope. The grand opening takes place this Thursday at the Obama Presidential Center's John Lewis Plaza in Chicago's Jackson Park. I'm Tammy Trujillo.
1: In baseball, not so very good to the Guardians. They lost 2-1 to the Brew Crew. Tigers lost 4-2 to the Astros. Phillies 8-2 over the Marlins. Reds beat the Mets 5-3. Cards 3-2 over the Padres. A's fell 6-5 to the Pirates. Dodgers 1-0 over the Rays. And the D-backs got shut out 7-0 by the Angels. In World Cup soccer, France, Norway, Argentina, and Austria all winners yesterday. In College World Series baseball, Georgia eliminated the Longhorns. Beating Texas 2-0 sets up that OU-Georgia game tonight, 6 o'clock from Omaha on ESPN. Birthdays today, rapper Kendrick Lamar is 39, the tennis great Venus Williams, 46, actor Greg Kinnear, 63, and Barry Manilow is 83 years old today. He wrote the songs that made the whole world sing. Barry, 83. Make a wish and blow out the candles. And happy birthday if it's your birthday. We're glad you were born.
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11: A 14-point memorandum of understanding between the U.S. and Iran is set to be signed Friday. The agreement calls for negotiations to continue for 60 days to reach a final agreement to end the war. Iran's nuclear program will be subject to those negotiations. It also reopens the Strait of Hormuz. Americans are increasingly pessimistic about democracy and the way the country is going. A new survey from the Public Religion Research Institute found that

0: two-thirds of Americans feel that the U.S. is in danger of losing important democratic rights and freedoms. I'm just a long-haired son. Grammy-winning country singer Jelly Roll is filed for divorce from his wife, Bunny XO. That's according to TMZ, who says he first filed for the split in May in Tennessee. The couple had a rocky relationship. I'm Michael Kastner.
1: Good morning. Checks in the mail to nearly 3 million New Yorkers for the state's $2 billion property tax relief program. Scott Pringle tells us more.
2: Most homeowners with incomes below $500,000 will get $350 to $600 checks. 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
3: It is fantastic for those who are homeowners. 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
2: Some New Yorkers will get money from the STAR program soon. 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
1: And Westchester County Executive Ken Jenkins is signing off on new gun legislation that requires visual gun safety warnings at retailers. For stories like these and more, go to MidHudsonNews.com. I'm Jake Orwin.
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5: 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Traffic.
6: That's just Turnpike looking pretty good into the arterial. Still moving around fine on those Route 9 ramps. Mid-Hudson Bridge rolling 9 north and south. Light traffic in through Wappingers Falls 84 rolling. Kelly Quinn.
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11: The Yankees unloaded on the White Sox, smashing 4 home runs. The Yanks roll 12-2, their third straight win. The Mets dropped the second straight to the Reds, losing 5-3. Kodai Senga allowing 4 runs in 4 innings. He took the loss. Final day of practice rounds at Shinnecock Hill, where the U.S. Open tees off tomorrow. And the Jets continue mandatory minicamp today. They'll have a final practice tomorrow, then break until training camp. I'm Matt McCoy.
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0: 250 years is a melting pot? Hey, we're less melted and more like a very enthusiastic omelet. 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
1: I'll tell you, that's why you don't let the cooks come out of the kitchen and start mingling with the customers.
2: Mike McCann waxing poetically to start us off. It's 35 minutes after the hour on this Wednesday, June the 17th, year of our Lord, 2026. Good morning and welcome to your morning show. Honored to serve you. I'm Michael. Jeffrey's got the sound. Red keeping an eye on the content. And the top stories waking up. The U.S. and Iran are set to officially sign what is a memorandum of understanding or a framework for a 60-day negotiation for peace. There's a long way to go on this. It's so frustrating. It's at the nursing home. My mom looks at me and goes, Michael, are we going to have a peace deal? And, you know, that's our job, right? Right off the bat, you wake up, you just want to know, all right, is this over? Are we going to move on? Is gas going to get back to normal? I mean, can we just move on? And it's not simple as yes or no. Who could possibly know? I mean, there is a God and I'm not him. So I can't tell you. I can break down the framework for you. And then we can all sit and try to figure out what's really happening. We joked yesterday. I don't know what happened yesterday. Well, we do know, like, what a comeback today. I win the Wordle and get it in three. Yep. Yesterday, I broke my streak, couldn't even get it in six.
3: Congratulations.
2: My own Aura ring told me, you can do it. Like, it was concerned about me for lack of sleep. But we were kind of laughing and joking. It must be nice to be Donald Trump. You do something good, everybody worships you, thinks you're great. You do something wrong, and it's never wrong. It's some kind of four-dimensional chess we don't understand. I mean, the guy can't do anything wrong by technicality. But when we break these things down, the next thing you start speculating is, well, it can't be these 12 points. Who could possibly be ignorant enough to believe that Iran is trustworthy on any of them? So what's really going on? Well, that's part of what we're talking about. So let's see what's on your mind. Can't have your morning show without your voice. You say it, you send it, and then we get to hear it, like Daniel in Nashville.
4: Good morning, Michael. President Trump is a leverage strategist. He doesn't have the leverage now because of the midterms and gas prices. He knows Iran will break that agreement, and after the midterms, he will finish the job. Book it.
2: But, wait a minute. Daniel is traveling the night on a plane, and now he's doing Big John impersonations. By the way, I heard from Big John yesterday.
5: Yeah.
2: It was kind of a, it was a nice, but yet I think a little passive aggressive. Remember Big John came to town. I forgot what I had. Remember how I hated missing that lunch. I even called three times during the lunch. Only once did you answer.
5: You had a scramble with Scott Hamilton and another one of your big time buddies.
2: That was it.
5: Yeah.
2: And I don't think he ever forgave me for missing that lunch. And then
6: I think he has a better gut feeling.
2: Oh, see? Remember how mean he got after I didn't show up for lunch? And then, so they go to Gatlinburg, which is one of my favorite places to go. But I don't think he realizes that's 4 hours from Nashville.
5: It is.
2: So I don't know how he expected us to drive there, play golf with him for 4 hours, and then drive home. I mean, that alone is 14 hours. And so I couldn't go. So I'm home and I get this text. And your winner, sadly the only participant of the inaugural Your Morning Show Tennessee Classic. You want to have an inaugural Morning Show Classic? We got to have it in Nashville where we can attend. At the Willow Creek Golf Club in Knoxville, Tennessee, with a score of 81, Big John Spieth of Youngstown, Ohio. Now in Poughkeepsie. Well, congratulations. And we would have come if you weren't 5 hours away. I think next week I'll be in Phoenix, so hopefully you can meet me there. No, I won't be in Phoenix next week. Don't panic. That's Daniel. That's Big John. Donna's in Philadelphia. I love Donna.
7: Good morning from Philadelphia. I just want to thank you for your presentation on our need to remember to love our country more than hating one leader. Each leader is temporary and time limited. The world needs America to stand as a beacon of all that is good and safe and strong. And we must rise above the useless rhetoric of others.
2: Yeah, I came at the, I do remember the moon landing. I was with my grandfather who died shortly after it. And that made it a memorable night, but that was difficult for me. I was only five. You don't have many memories before five, and most of mine involve him. And that's my middle name, Howard, Howard Elmer. Then it wasn't long after that, 3-4 years, then we go into Watergate, and it just never felt the same again. So I remember being very young and feeling united in the space program. I remember being very young and feeling divided over a war, which I had no understanding of whatsoever, other than the people I knew left. Some never came back, and some came back and were never the same. So I think a lot of us would look at each other and say, by and large, the only time we really remember in our lifetime feeling united was after 9/11, and that didn't even hold long. And I don't know what it's going to take to ever get us united again. It may never happen again. I mean, we're going to see the Matrix in a poll on Graham Plattner. I mean, it applies to everything. And we're not just divided. We're completely divided with a wall between us and no ability to even see the other side. At least in Berlin, it was a physical wall. In America, it's an invisible political wall, a worldview wall, a social dilemma wall, a political matrix wall.

0: Now, united we stand and divided we fall. There's a lot at stake. Boy, Donna always makes the best use of 30 seconds, doesn't she? Ladies and gentlemen, I'm going to make the announcement as the headmaster of your morning show, University. Our valedictorian is still Mary, but our salutatorian is now Donna.
1: You're here.
0: Guys, you need to represent with something other than passive aggressiveness. Where is Big John this morning, sleeping in Gatlinburg? What if he did any of the, what are the attractions, the cheesy ones? Ripley's, all the Ripley's ones, yeah.
1: You got that thing with the wax museum.
0: There's three different Ripley's. Then there's the upside down house.
1: That upside down house where you can.
0: Now the Titanic, I will not make fun of because that's a great.
1: Yeah,
0: that's a great experience.
1: You can feel the Titanic water.
0: Oh, I loved it
1: in that upside down place.
0: Now I'm one of the few people that took the tour and actually climbed in waist deep and did my impersonation of Leonardo DiCaprio in Titanic. You're gonna grow old. You're gonna wear diapers in a nursing home. You're not. Dying tonight, Rose. I'm dying, and I'm going to sink like a rock when you blow the whistle and let go of my body. I did all of that in the Titanic experience. Joey, not to be confused with cup of coffee, Joey. This is York, PA, Joey.
2: Good morning, Mikey. Yeah, for the most transparent administration in a long time, they seem to be hiding something in this MOU, saying you'll see, but with Vance all over TV and radio yesterday, doesn't seem like anything concrete, but we'll have to see. Do me a favor, pass the Sanka, please.
0: Well, you want to talk about one of the more powerful things. Nobody even drinks instant coffee anymore. Nobody's drank instant coffee probably in four or five generations. But we all know, fill it to the rim
1: with brim.
0: What a great ever. You know, have you ever watched old shows? Commercials used to be great. Now maybe two during the Super Bowl are. There was Sanka. I think the one we did was Taster's Choice, which, by the way, when you think about it, it's been so long. I may go buy some today just to remember what it tasted like.
1: My sister-in-law
3: is Nescafe.
1: Nescafe is a good one.
0: Well, they were the first to come out with all the different flavors, right?
1: Mm-hmm.
0: Cause they had like French vanilla and that was like, wow, you get French vanilla, but it is different. The greatest coffee is still French press though. See, this will become the conversation of the morning. Not this memorandum of understanding, not the anti-incumbent sentiments in America, not the results from the elections. What did you say? We're out of time?
1: No, nobody cares about that stuff, but I will be saying we're out of time.
0: Out of time very, very shortly. Thanks a lot. All right, keep those talkbacks coming on the iHeartRadio app. There's a microphone. You press it, counts you down, 3, 2, 1, gives you 30 seconds. Yes, you can do take twos and take threes. But eventually you hit send, and eventually we hear it. We're one of the few talk shows that still make the show about you. I can think of many cities where talk shows, you never hear a listener's voice anymore. We didn't like that. We thought it was time talk radio became a conversation again. You don't just read emails and text messages. No, we interact. We're human beings. We're eternal souls. We have minds, discernment. We're stronger together. Use the talk back or email michael@iheartmedia.com. All right, real quickly, Representative Mike Collins wins that GOP runoff in Georgia in the Senate race, setting up a race against the Democrat John Ossoff in one of the most competitive and important campaigns in the country. You now have your Republican candidate in Mike Collins. The Trump-endorsed Representative Barry Moore wins the GOP primary runoff in Alabama for that Senate race over Jared Hudson. Kevin Hearn, Representative, wins the GOP primary in Oklahoma. He won that over Gary Ty England and Sean Buckner. The only other really big result was, and only because you'll hear in Sounds of the Day, our John Decker asked the question of President Trump, what are we going to do if Janice Lewis George? Because clearly that's the strategy. The socialist Democrats in their long-term strategy of taking over like a parasite, the Democrat Party. What they don't get is the parasite dies with a host, but they're going to try to take over inner cities. Whether it's New York, Los Angeles, Seattle, and now our District of Columbia, Washington, D.C. There's only about 2/3 of the votes counted, but her lead is huge. So Lewis George is at 53%. The next closest, McDuffie, is at 37%. So it looks like they're going to pull this off and get another.

0: radical, socialist, anti-American to head up one of our inner cities. If there's a civil war geographically brewing, it's inner cities versus the rest of America. And oh, by the way, the rest of America picks up the tab for their bad ideas. Do we have a live here? Because you never told me it.
1: I'm sorry?
0: You never told me what the live is.
1: Oh, I did. We're going to do Brickhouse Lean.
0: Oh, I love how you go, I did. No, well, you didn't.
1: I did. I said the end of the next segment. I do that as soon as we get off every time.
0: I don't recall that.
1: But you were probably
0: let's
1: on
0: go
1: your
0: to
1: phone.
0: The judges. Red, do you recall him telling me Brickhouse?
1: Come on. Always stick.
0: Yeah.
1: Always stick it for yeah. Red.
0: No. Turn your microphone off. I want you to go stand in the corner with your back to me until I'm done. And you know why you're being punished? Not because you didn't remind me, but you tried to act like you did. Red, thank you for your honesty and this justice. I sure hope no management is listening. Somewhere Annie's lighting a cigarette right now. Jeffrey, you get no time off for 2 months.
1: She doesn't smoke.
0: She doesn't smoke? I always picture her smoking.
1: Do not. That is sacred ground.
0: You're really afraid of her, aren't you?
1: I'm not afraid of her. She takes it. Let me tell you something. If I call Annie, it's like sicking her on somebody. And if something goes wrong, if I call Annie and I say,
0: can I ask you a question?
1: Yeah, go ahead.
0: How are you talking to the microphone when you're supposed to be in the corner?
1: There you go. I'm sorry.
0: All right. Everybody's talking about weight loss injections because the results are so dramatic. Nobody's arguing. They work. They lower blood sugar. They reduce appetite. You eat less, calorie deficit leads to weight loss. Now, do you lose more than just fat? You can come back. I can't stand seeing this. Come back. No, put your head up. You're the greatest producer in radio today. This show would suck without you.
1: No, it would go on.
0: No, it would not.
1: The show would go on.
0: I would take a stand and quit.
1: No, you would not. Stop saying that.
0: I would.
1: I have said before, if you walk
0: until
1: out
0: my wife talked me out of it, I would.
1: I'm going to be right behind you.
0: Where was I in the longest commercial ever live read in radio history? The question is, do you lose bone? Do you lose muscle? What if you want to lose weight, but you're not interested in the painful weekly injections or any of the intense side effects? 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All right, 50 minutes after the hour. Not one, not two, not three. But your top five stories are next. And in 15 minutes, Rory O'Neill will join us. Would more religion result in a better United States? A new national poll examines that question. And there are a few surprises. And Rory has the story in 15. 50 after the hour, early Wednesday morning. This is your day. This is your morning show.
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6: From San Francisco to Washington, D.C., with Dallas, St. Louis, and you in between, It's your morning show with Michael Del Giorno.
7: Mike McCann going Dr. Seuss on us this morning. 54 minutes after the hour. Good morning. Welcome to your day. Welcome to your morning show. Texas Senator John Cornyn is flexing his newfound political freedom by criticizing President Trump in an exclusive interview with the New York Times.
8: That's not sitting well with some of his fellow conservatives back home.
9: Going out with a bad attitude, it's not in his best interest.
8: GOP strategist Bill Miller says the outgoing senator is not helping with party unity after his loss in the primary. Cornyn told the paper that extreme partisan politics led to low voter turnout in that race. He predicted a pretty bumpy ride for his fellow Republicans. I'm Mark Mayfield.
7: The U.S. Senate will consider a bipartisan bill. It would limit institutional investors' ability to buy up single-family homes.
10: Lawmakers voted Tuesday to move ahead after months of back and forth between House and Senate Republicans. The bill aims to help lower costs of housing while increasing the supply. A full Senate vote will likely come later on this week. It would then need to be approved by the House before it could get to President Trump's desk. I'm Tammy Trujillo.
7: Competition in the AI search space continues to intensify as Meta plans to roll out a new AI feature as part of its Muse Spark technology. Scott Carr explains.
11: Meta says the new tech will change how users search for information on Facebook and Instagram, and that it's part of a broader effort to integrate AI into everyday experiences across its platforms. A new feature called AI Mode is designed to provide answers and search results informed by conversations and public discussions shared on Facebook. Meta is also introducing AI-powered tools designed to help users create and edit photos and videos. I'm Scott Carr.
7: Well, I've only seen one, but the first trailer has been released for Shrek 5.
12: Hey now, you're an all-star. The footage shows Shrek, Donkey, Fiona, and the family on another adventure in a new city. Donkey mentions it's time for a makeover, which is a nod to the movie's different animation style.
13: Shrek and Donkey, two stalwart friends off on another whirlwind big city adventure.
12: The cast includes Mike Myers, Eddie Murphy, Cameron Diaz, Zendaya, Marcelo Hernandez, and Skylar Gisondo. Shrek 5 hits theaters on June 30th, 2027. I'm Matt Mattinson.
7: Well, yesterday only felt like the longest day of the year. For me, we have the summer solstice happening on Sunday. That will be the longest day of the year, and many believe it could be marked with paranormal activity.
14: The summer solstice is considered a prime time for paranormal activity. Believers say the veil between the two worlds thins, allowing ghosts, spirits, and fairies an opportunity to cross over. Of course, there's no scientific proof this could happen, but on June 21st, watch out for the witching hour between midnight and 1 a.m. and the devil's hour between 3 a.m. and 4 a.m., all thought to be peak supernatural.

0: Natural Times. I'm Bree Tennis.
1: All right. The Guardians lost 2-1 to the Brew Crew yesterday. Not good. Tigers lost 4-2 to the Astros. Also not good. Phillies 8-2 over the Marlins. Reds beat the Mets 5-3. Cardinals 3-2 over the Padres. A's fell 6-5 to the Pirates. Dodgers 1-0, shut out the Rays, and the D-bags got a shutout as well, 7-0 over the Angels. In World Cup soccer, France 3-1 over Senegal, Norway 4-1 over Iraq, Argentina 3-0 over Algeria, Austria 3-1 over Jordan. In the College World Series action, great pitching was the difference, and Georgia eliminated the Longhorns of Texas 2-0 last night. That sets up OU Georgia tonight, 6 o'clock on ESPN. On the other side, North Carolina and West Virginia this afternoon at 1. Birthdays today. Rapper Kendrick Lamar is 39. Tennis great Venus Williams, 46. Greg Kinnear, always the coach from Invincible, 63 years old. Barry Manilow. He wrote the songs that made the whole world sing.
2: Keep on. Your face is going to get stuck like that.
1: Barry Manilow is 83 years old. Yeah, I'm 83. Isn't that amazing?
2: Stop it.
1: Speaker Newt Gingrich, also 83 years old today. And if it's your birthday, happy birthday. I'm so glad you were born. And thanks for making your morning show a part of your big day. You would think this question would be redundant. Would more religion result in a better America? Not so fast. National correspondent Rory O'Neill with the story when your morning show continues next.
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4: President Trump isn't quite done working in France. I'm Dave Anthony, Fox News. He has meetings with the leaders of India and Egypt. He's wrapped that up before leaving the G7 summit. There's a lot of focus on the U.S.-Iran deal.
5: It's a very strong deal. Nobody knows what it is, but it's very strong. And most people seem to be very happy.
4: Now, the president just again said in the agreement that'll be signed Friday, it'll prevent Iran from building nuclear weapons, setting up more negotiations on that, and reopen the Strait of Hormuz.
5: And the strait is going to be opening. It's already partially opened. It's going to be opening up soon in full over the next day or two.
4: And the president insisted stories about a $300 billion investment fund for Iran are false.
5: But it's a story. We are not investing 10 cents.
4: A potential snag in the deal, Iran insisting Israel pull forces from Lebanon and stop attacking Hezbollah militants there, but Israel launched more attacks yesterday. A few hours ago, President Trump posted something on Truth Social that some in Congress will not like, canceling today's hearing for Jake Clayton, his nominee for Director of National Intelligence. Senators had been pushing a quick confirmation, but in the post, the president wrote he needs his nominee for U.S. attorney, replacing Clayton, confirmed first.
6: The president initially picked his Housing Finance Agency Director Bill Pulte as DNI. Democrats reacted by refusing to extend FISA Section 702, which allows our intelligence agencies to spy on foreign targets without a warrant.
4: That's Fox's Jessica Rosenthal. Now, Pulte remains acting DNI, and the president says he will not agree to extend that FISA provision unless Republicans in Congress attach the Save America Act to it. New rules in that for voting, including proof of citizenship and ID requirements and outlawing most mail-in balloting. A small plane crashed late last night on a highway in Laredo, Texas.
7: One vehicle that was traveling southbound on Loop 20 was struck.
4: That's Laredo Police Officer Joe Baez. One of the six people on board was killed. Others hospitalized. Bystanders helped emergency crews get passengers out of the fiery wreckage. 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
8: Good morning. If you want to head down to Manhattan to see the Knicks, get the key to the city at City Hall. Need to move fast. Andrew Whitman has more.
9: New York City Mayor Zoran Mamdani is giving away 600 free tickets to the Knicks ceremony at City Hall Thursday. You'll get to see the team get the key to the city at the end of their ticker tape parade. 300 winners will be chosen to get two tickets each, but you only have until 11 a.m. Wednesday to enter. Go to Knicks.com/ceremony sweeps. In a statement, Mamdani said the city is doing it to make sure, quote, working class people have a chance to be part of this historic moment. In New York, I'm Andrew Whitman.
8: And the city of Kingston is set to conduct a parking study that'll begin in the coming weeks. Public will be allowed to provide feedback. For stories like these and more, go to MidHudsonNews.com. I'm Jay Corwin.
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15: Usual light volume building as you're coming in through Wappingers Falls on Route 9 by Middlebush. Also, New Hackensack Road. It's not overloaded, though. 90 looks good. 84 Newburgh Beacon Bridge, uneventful. Same with the Mid-Hudson Bridge, Poughkeepsie Bound, and westbound arterial. Uneventful for the moment. They're going to set up the roadwork, though, on Route 9 very soon. Kelly Quinn.
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18: 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Morning sun and then a 3 in 10 chance for some occasional afternoon showers. Topping off at 80. Overnight showers 62. Breezy. Morning showers could even be a rumble of thunder. Late day clearing and 86. I'm Jackie Murphy in the Hudson Valley Weather Center.
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8: Starting your morning off right. A new way of talk, a new way of understanding. Because we're in this together. This is your morning show with Michael Del Jones.
9: 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You know, you're a jerk for doing that.
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11: For those of you joining the show already in progress, Jeffrey was chastised earlier and forced to stand in the corner with his head against the wall. And then he waits right till it's time to talk and goes, Lear Capital after the break. And then points. Makes me laugh. 7 minutes after the hour. Good morning and welcome to Wednesday, June the 17th, year of our Lord, 2026. On the air, streaming live on your iHeart app. Thrilled to be at the kitchen table with you. I'm Michael Del Giorno. Jeffrey's got the sound. Red's keeping an eye on the content. The U.S. and Iran are set to officially sign a framework agreement. This is a memorandum of understanding to begin a 60-day negotiation that no one, including Representative Kennedy, thinks is even remotely possible. We'll have more on that in Sounds of the Day. Results are being tallied across three states after the primaries yesterday, and the Fed is scheduled to announce the latest decision on interest rates later today. Well, apparently it wasn't a rhetorical question. Would more religion result in a better America? A new national poll examines that question, and there are a few surprises. And our national correspondent, Rory O'Neill, is here with some of them. Good morning, Rory.
12: Hey there, Michael. Good morning. That's right. 65% of Americans say it would be positive for society if more Americans were religious. 65% of anything is a good number these days in a country so divided. But when they last asked this question in 2013, 75% of us thought more religion would be good for society. These days, 22% of us think that more religiosity, as they call it, would actually be a negative for society.
11: Do they ever state what the threat they believe would be? I'm assuming it has to do with tolerance for alternative lifestyles.
12: And I think it's this idea, too, of the government becoming the moral authority at the same time.
11: Oh, that old chestnut that people can't understand our founding. All right. What else was in there that was of somewhat surprise or not surprise?
12: Yeah, 39% of American adults say that religion is actually increasing its influence on American life these days. This is among the higher readings in the past two decades. 41% said that in December of 25, 40% back in 2006. So, they do think that religion is increasing its influence on American life. And we've also seen an increase. The increase began after the Republican Party victories in the 2024 elections.
11: Yeah, I think, I don't know, how different might this whole survey look had they specified a religion? In other words, I wonder what's coming to the respondent's mind when you say more religion,
12: right?
11: Versus saying Judaism, Christianity, or more Judeo-Christian faith in America. I mean, I wonder how, because religion has become pluralistically everything from radical Islam to, I'm thinking of that, what's that judgmental church in Kansas that goes to soldiers' funerals and, you know, who knows what conjures in their mind. So, I mean, sometimes the wording might make the difference, but this question being traced back to 2013 has always used religion, right?
12: And I think actually the question goes back to 1957. So
11: what were the results in 1957, I wonder?
12: Well, when they asked about whether or not they see religion as being influential in American society, 69% said so back in 1957. And that number has been on the slide since.
11: That's why I want to move to Liverpool, New York so bad. There's neighborhoods there that look like you could put an Ike for President sign up in the front yard. They're just trapped in time. Maybe it's 1957 that I'm really longing for. Rory's going to be back in the third hour. We still don't have all the details on the opening of the Strait of Hormuz or what all is in this 12-point leaked memorandum of understanding, but Rory.

0: break it down, what we do know, and where the oil prices are headed, because they continue to drop. David Zanotti is joining us, our senior contributor. David, what do you make of a survey like that? I mean, I do see a decline in morality in America, so maybe that's is obvious and it's been reflected. America hasn't figured out yet. It has, you know, a godless equation out there. It hasn't figured out that it doesn't get very far without him. But do you think the word religion versus faith or Christianity, Judaism, Judeo-Christian, or would that have changed those numbers anymore? What do you make of those numbers in general?
1: Good morning, Michael.
0: Never mind our intent. We'll get to that last, but.
1: Thanks for coming home.
0: Oh, it's nice to be home. Of course, Southwest Airlines pilot did all the work. I just sat there.
1: Yeah. We studied this particular poll pretty significantly. I'm not a big believer in polls. You know that because we've done polling for years and paid for polling and understand how the sausage is made. And so we know how incredibly manipulative most of them are. Gallup has a couple of longitudinal studies. Mm-hmm. In other words, they go back 50 years. And every 5 years, they poll a certain set of questions. And a longitudinal poll, which gives you attitudes over a generation, is significant. And it's interesting, and we do read it. So we take these kind of polls as serious research, and we study them. However, one of the challenges with longitudinal polls is the word religion doesn't mean the same thing it meant today that it meant in 1950. Now, it's not that it's completely different, but there are shades of cultural influence in certain moments in time. So the problem with polls is usually they're snapshots. Longitudinal polls are trying to give you a picture over a long period of time. And so the methodologies contradict with each other unless you can get the same language and the same sample base.
0: Well, I'm one of those. Religion has always been a negative word for me.
1: Sure.
0: In fact, religion will keep people feeling like they've achieved something when they actually haven't, which is more dangerous. The nature of God, as I have grown to understand, and I don't even, his ways are so much higher. Trust me, it's a glimpse at best. But to understand the grace and mercy of God has nothing to do with us, which religion seems to be all about man trying to get to God, whereas God got to man with Christ, and he gives us freedom when we find him, and he literally lives through us by his Holy Spirit. So when you say religion, I think of negative versus faith.
2: When I was growing up in the 70s, it was all about having a relationship with Christ, that kind of a thing. The other thing is, I don't care how longitudinal you are. The truth of the matter is, in 1956, I mean, I have looked at the census in my grandmother's handwriting, the same handwriting that used to write on my birthday cards. And it's her signing the census. And when the census guy knocked on the door, my grandfather was at that time would have been Dell Construction. So he would have been out doing construction work. My grandmother answers the door. My dad is 2 years old. His brother's five. My aunt isn't born yet. And she writes down everybody's name and signs the census. That's how available. You knock on a door today. Good luck getting an answer.
1: Yeah.
2: Well, do you know what you'll get? Did you see through a ring phone? You'll hear. Did you see the no solicitation sign? Scram. But you can't call a home
1: camera.
2: You can't call a home phone anymore.
1: Right.
2: And in the matrix that we live in and the mistrust and the division, you know, I said this earlier and I really think we need to dwell on this more. At least in Berlin, there was a wall, a physical wall you could see. In America, there's a wall that's invisible. The matrix, the social dilemma. The dysfunction of this country. It's powerful. The wall.
1: How do you think this is a great
2: So who's going to answer the phone that believes in God and probably leans right? They don't answer the phone anymore. How do you even find them to get the answer?
1: So there are two ways this survey could be amended that would be interesting. One would more belief in God be better for culture?
2: Any other wording would be better than religion.
1: I'll give you another one. Would more of God's love be better for our culture?
2: Oh. Well, that's everything we're missing.
1: What's the purpose of the revelation of Judaism and Christianity other than the fact that there's a loving God who's looking once again to unite with his people? All right. I mean, there's a natural rejection, particularly in modernity, to the word religion. So that doesn't disqualify the poll. It just helps us try to understand how things could be different.
2: I would love to actually go in a different direction with you only because I think it's, I don't know if it's inappropriate. For a show like this, but if it is, please don't be offended. a lot of believers really love their brothers and sisters. Now, that may translate to those they go to church with, specifically that church, not necessarily loving all brothers and all sisters.
1: Or knowing their neighbor's name, yeah.
2: Or knowing their neighbor's name. But how many believers view the lost first with love, first with grace, first with mercy? I mean, that is your great commission, to reach them. How are you going to reach them if you don't love them?
1: Well,
2: how are you going to reach them if you don't spend time with them? This is why Jesus always looked like an outcast to the Sadducees and the Pharisees. What was he doing with these sinners? That's who he came to die for. And those that thought they weren't sinners were and didn't know it. But well, I mean, we're missing that love. I mean, that's huge. That's key.
1: Let's throw a couple of more terms into the survey. Would more fear of God make for a better culture in America?
2: Yes.
1: Okay. How about this one? Would more humility make for a better culture?
2: Yes.
1: In America? And what's interesting is that when you fear God, as the founders did who put the Declaration of Independence together, because they called him the supreme judge of the world, to whom they appealed for the rectitude of their intentions. In other words, they knew somebody was watching them. They would be judged for what they were saying and doing. So, and fear of God naturally creates more humility, because someone who is forgiven much has the capacity to love much.
2: And when we have a lot of problems like we do today, don't forget the fear of God is the beginning of wisdom.
1: I mean, I was sitting having lunch the other day with two guys, one a recovering gambling addict and the other recovering alcoholic. You want to talk about two humble men seeking to raise their families in the love of God, broken people who know that God's their hope. I mean, I would rather sit with those guys than any bunch of people who think they've got their stuff all together.
2: Who's our friend from Montgomery Bell Golf Course? Now, I can't remember his first name.
1: George?
2: Not George. He's the one with the coined the phrase, why do we sit at tables that God's already turned over?
1: Oh, David.
2: David. Yes. I was visiting with David yesterday.
1: Why do we sit at tables that Christ has already overturned?
2: What a great line that is. Oh, what a great line. But this would be along the lines of a David line. And that is, why is our first instinct when we come across someone broken to fix them?
1: Or to expect,
2: because they're never closer to God than when they're broken.
1: Yeah, that's well said.
2: God spends his entire life trying to break us. We spend our entire life trying to protect ourselves from being broken or fixing those broken around us. Well, we should love and stand with those broken around us and pray they stay broken until the day they die. Now we want to do, when we come back, intent. What was the intended relationship between people of faith and a free, based in liberty, representative government of laws and republic? Because we only get it completely wrong. You were designed to be in charge and in faith, in moral, self-governed, and it was government's job to never get in the way of you. So it was never about, it was about keeping government out of religion, not religion out of government. And we still are trying to do the opposite. You'll notice a lot of opposites on this conversation. And I still got to get to our best topic. So I don't know how long David can stay with us. Some of this may have to wait till tomorrow. Well, what's happening in Iran right now is not just another headline. It could be a direct hit to your wallet. Why? Because when conflict breaks out in the Middle East, oil moves first and then everything follows. 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All right, more with our senior contributor, David Zanotti, when we come back on this Religion in America poll, as well as I sooner or later hopefully can get to, for a party or a left in America that can't even define a woman,
0: They want to now remove mother and father, not from

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9: Team France kicked off its World Cup by taking down Senegal 3-1. 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

0: We're all in this together. This is your morning show with Michael Del Giorno.
1: Jeffrey, you know better than to play Michael Jackson when David's here. That's a sore spot for him.
2: It's in the rotation.
3: Back in the corner. No, this time, all the way to the kitchen. All the way to the kitchen for playing Wacko.
1: There we go.
4: Make him do the dishes.
3: Do the dishes while you're in there. And put him in the bathroom. No, come back. He really left.
1: Wasn't it pathetic when he was standing in the corner? I finally.
4: Sad.
1: The one time I spanked Nick one time when he was like

0: 9 or so,
1: yeah.
0: I bawled like a baby. He was holding and consoling me. That's how I felt seeing you in the corner. I said, I'm a terrible.
2: Dad, I deserved it.
0: I'm a terrible person when it comes to punishment. But yes, you can't play Michael Jackson going back into David Zanotti. 27 minutes after the hour. I don't know what the time restraints are today.
1: I've got a one word answer for your question earlier.
0: Okay.
1: You said, cause you said, what's the role that we're supposed to play? And if you go back to the founding, and we've spent a whole lifetime studying this, one word. The person of faith believed they were called to service, to serve, to help build a character and a country that would reflect the truths of the Declaration, the self-evident truths of the Creator. And the role is to serve. Take care of your family, take care of yourself, and serve your community.
0: Yeah, serve others. And we always hit a wall when we go to talk about this. And look at how once you lose that target, that focus, that ideal, you start getting everything wrong. Yep. Or even if you're doing it, it's for the wrong motive. It's to pander for a vote in exchange for your elitism and lifestyle and power. Representatives would go and serve their country and represent their people. That has turned into being a career politician. The more you study our intent, and again, the more I know God, the more I don't like who I am or who I've been. An unworthy, response to such a perfect love. But, we're only missing it completely, right?
1: Yes, it is sad. We are now become consumers. I mean, we've left a culture built solely on the reality equation of self-evident truths. And now we're basically living lies.
0: If accurate. Basically, 6 out of 10 people think religion is good or that it makes America what it is. Compare that to our founding fathers that thought it was only everything.
1: Basically, if a person didn't have their faith equation reality worked out, they didn't consider them honestly. It wasn't that they were lesser human. They just didn't take them seriously.
0: How much of our weakness as a country is our division versus our immoral state? Because somebody you loved a lot. John Quincy Adams said, this republic, altogether wrong for an immoral people. Well, we're about to find out.
1: All right, so we'll talk about New York tomorrow. I got to come back and talk.
0: All right, New York tomorrow. They're getting rid of mom and dad. Not from culture, but from the law with DZ tomorrow. Stay with us.
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6: Georgia, Alabama, and Oklahoma voters went to the polls Tuesday in primaries for the U.S. House, Senate, and governor. President Trump's political clout was once again on the ballot, including in Georgia's Senate race, which GOP Congressman Mike Collins is projected to win. Collins received a last-minute endorsement from President Trump. The 14-point Memorandum of Understanding between Washington and Tehran is set to be signed Friday. The agreement calls for negotiations to continue for 60 days to reach a final agreement and the war. And America's emergency oil supply is falling to its lowest level since 1983. More from Mark Mayfield.
7: New Energy Department data shows the Strategic Petroleum Reserve fell again as the U.S. loans oil to energy companies to help keep fuel prices from spiking. The reserve is the country's backup oil tank for wars, hurricane response, or major supply shocks.
6: S&P and NASDAQ futures are ticking higher. I'm Michael Kastner.
8: Good morning. Checks in the mail to nearly 3 million.

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2: It is fantastic for those who are homeowners. 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
1: Some New Yorkers will get money from the STAR program soon. 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
0: In Westchester, County Executive Ken Jenkins is signing off on new gun legislation that requires visual gun safety warnings at retailers. For stories like these and more, go to MidHudsonNews.com. I'm Jake Orwin.
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4: 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Traffic.
5: Westbound Dutchess Turnpike getting along okay. The arterial, you're going to see that roadwork setting up right around the Route 9 ramps, and the Mid-Hudson Bridge, you're doing fine. 9 north and south. Just some light traffic around Marist College, also Spack and Kill Road area, and Wappingers Falls. 9W moving okay down through 84. Good connection, 32, and the New York State Thruway. Kelly Quinn.
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7: 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Morning sun and then a 3 in 10 chance for some occasional afternoon showers. Topping off at 80. Overnight showers 62. Breezy. Morning showers could even be a rumble of thunder. Late day clearing at 86. I'm Jackie Murphy in the Hudson Valley Weather Center.
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9: I guess you don't get to 250 years old without a scar or two. And with suggestions on a nip here and a tuck there, it's your morning show. With Michael Del Giorno.
10: Now that reminds, that triggers my ADD. Remember the show, Nip and Tuck. We interviewed this guy for more.
11: Yes, we
10: great
11: did.
10: Song. 35 minutes after the hour. If you're in the Eastern time zone, you have about 25 minutes to be to work by 8 o'clock. Thanks for bringing your morning show along with you. We love taking the drive with you. I'm Michael. Honored to serve you. Jeffrey's got the sound. Red's got the content. I was just thinking, and you could think of Wheel of Fortune or just think of anything that you spin. You can look at everything on the wheel and know what's there, but there's something extra exciting about when you spin it and you don't know which one it's going to stop on. Different dynamic. I was thinking of a new feature. If a listener used the talkback and said, now, tell us what you talked about in the last break. That could be a fun segment. Like, tell us what you talked about during the last commercial break that we couldn't hear. Because we just had a fascinating, we do it all the time, have fascinating. Sometimes our most interesting conversations never make it on the air.
11: It'd be a great podcast.
10: Well, it'd be the end of our career in some cases, certain segments.
11: Not on podcast, no. On radio, yes. On podcast, no.
10: But we just had a conversation about what it's like to be inside the mind of ADD. And I was talking about, I was actually talking about a product. If you think Relief Factor is great, they've got Think Factor. And I've never had anything that I've taken in my life. Well, Lean is up there.
11: Yeah.
10: But you guys are big Lean fans.
11: Well, yeah.
10: But the Think Factor, you call it what? Parting of the clouds?
11: Yes.
10: And I remember to use, like I do with Relief Factor, the golf analogy. About 12 holes in, David would tell you this. I'm done. It's especially put a couple of slow golfers in front of me where I'm having to wait 15 minutes between swings. I can't do it because Jeffrey and I have about 15 different thoughts going on every second. And then when you take Think Factor, boom, focus, not just for all 18 holes, on every single shot or every single moment. And if you have one of these minds, I'll never forget, I handed my son a Rubik's Cube and he solved it in 38 seconds. And I thought, there's a glimpse of how fast his brain is moving. And it's, it can be entertaining
12: like
10: to listen to.
12: But when the slow motion running, where everything slows down.
10: Yeah.
12: And all of a sudden you get to see everything.
10: Yeah. It's beautiful. Yeah. Hey, shameless free commercial for Think Factor while you're at it. But it'd be fun to have listeners just do that. Stop it whenever. And what did you guys just talk about? Because we don't stop talking. We're that obnoxious. 38 minutes after the hour, the U.S. and Iran are set to officially sign a memorandum of understanding, which is to say a framework for an agreement or a 60-day negotiation period. Meanwhile, the president continues his discussions with counterparts at the G7 conference this week, and issues at the top of the agenda are Ukraine and Iran, as you can imagine. And a guy who got a question about the what I think will be the final results in the District of Columbia in the mayor's race, another socialist, this time Janice Lewis George, looks headed to win the primary and probably be the favored to win. And what the president would do if we get another socialist over a major city, especially one he lives in full time right now. With all that and more, is the man himself, John Decker, White House correspondent of 30 years, a Supreme Court bar attorney, and a friend of your morning show. Good morning, John.
13: Hey, good morning. Good morning.
10: Which one do you want to start with?
13: Well, let's talk about this deal to make a deal. I think that's the best way to describe it. It's a deal to talk for 60 more days. That's essentially what the president will be signing on to through his vice president. The vice president, J.D. Vance, will actually sign the document on Friday in Geneva, Switzerland. And there's been a lot of pushback, a lot of criticism, and it's coming from some unlikely quarters. It's coming from conservatives. You may see often General Jack Keane on Fox News.
10: Always.
13: He hates this. Yeah. Hates this deal. And there's another person who appears on Fox News pretty regularly, Mark Thiessen. I know him well. I've probably known him for 30 years. He hates this as well. And Lindsey Graham, he's not saying it publicly, but he's not a big fan of the deal that was reached between the United States and Iran.
10: Let's not play radio. Let's just have a conversation and let people overhear it. All right, this goes one of two ways, John. Either it's worthy of being hated, and the president is making the mistake I believe he could be making, which is viewing this as a 47-year enemy and not a 1,400-year enemy. Because if you know it's a 1,400-year enemy, you know this is a ridiculous proposition. The other flip of the coin is that this is all a giant stall, and the president knows it. And it buys another 60 days to get a little bit closer to being having the midterms behind him to do what he plans to do anyway. It's a stall to nowhere on purpose. I wouldn't even call that four-dimensional, five-dimensional chess. Or this president doesn't see the enemy the way he needs to see the enemy. And I it's one or the other, and I just can't imagine the president's that naive.
13: Well, it's not that the president's naive. The president, I think, is one of the most savvy presidents who's ever occupied the Oval Office, no doubt. And I've covered a lot of them since Bill Clinton. But that being the case, the president very much wanted to see the opening of the Strait of Hormuz. That will happen officially on Friday. And that's the reason why we see oil prices go down sharply since the president announced the outline of this deal on this past Sunday. So I think the president very much wanted to see that happen. He's concerned, as you point out, about the midterm elections. He's concerned about Republicans not being able to hold on to the House and the Senate. And it certainly doesn't make things easier if the Strait of Hormuz remains shut down.
10: So you're believing it's the latter. This is the president fighting a two-front war. Just as he'll talk about peace and the market will return a little bit, gas will go down a little bit, he's fighting a two-front war to get past the midterms and prop things up. Now, that would make great sense, and that would make him the latter definition you gave, which is the most savvy president you've ever witnessed. Because if you're just looking at the 12 points, it's beyond naive. It's just stupid. So I'm not buying it. Yeah. I can tell you that.
13: Yeah.
10: And again, most people want to know, oh, is it over? Or is this the peace deal? No, this is a memorandum to kick the can for a 60-day discussion. And if you go over the 12 points,
13: that's right.
10: There's no pathway. So this isn't a pathway to peace. This is a pathway to stall. All right. What else? G7. Not a lot of news, right? I mean, we just keep seeing the president sitting next to somebody different. But what we always see when the president travels abroad is a great deal of respect from other leaders towards this leader. Far different from the way he's viewed at home.
13: Yeah, that's right. You know, I think that those other leaders who have a lot of trade with the United States don't want to get on the president's bad side. Another savvy leader is French President Emmanuel Macron, who invited President Trump to dinner. That will take place this evening at the Palace of Versailles. That's going to impress the president. And so the president accepted that invitation. And if you're Emmanuel Macron, that's a great opportunity to make some headway in terms of winning some points with President Trump. I think one of the big things that came out of this has nothing at all to do with the United States. Rather, it has to do with the other G7 countries who upped their commitment to supporting Ukraine. That's a big deal for Ukraine and President Zelensky making an appearance at the G7 just a few days ago.
10: And I'm going to feature you in Sounds of the Day because you got the question on Janice Lewis-George to the president. The president... Listen,
13: I did.
10: I get this guy, and you saw the no hesitation look on his face. This wasn't a funny moment. This wasn't just political rhetoric. I think he means it.
13: That's right.
10: If she goes on to win, he plans to. And there's a lot of people that believe D.C. never should have been outside of federal jurisdiction. But you might see that be one of the great legacies of Donald Trump.
13: Well, that's exactly right. So I asked that question because I live in the District of Columbia. I know who's running. I'm not trying to, you know, put my thumb on the scale. I simply want to know what the president may do if Janice Lewis-George, who is the person who describes herself as a democratic socialist, emerges victorious. And what the president answered without hesitation was that he would consider a federal takeover of the District of Columbia.
10: John's going to have more on this and other stories coming up on the White House Briefing Room. It's up by 9 Eastern, 8 Central every morning. Very concise, very unbiased. I give it my highest endorsement if you want to know what's happening in and around the White House, rather than through the matrix of the left or the right. I encourage you to give a program position on your iHeart app to the White House Briefing Room with John Decker. It's coming your way in minutes. Appreciate you, John, as always. Talk tomorrow.
13: Thank you, Michael.
10: All right. If you ask any dog owner in a vet's office that hears the words cancer, or joint deterioration, or organ failure, they will all share the same feeling. I wish there was something that could have been done to prevent this. Then the MRIs, the specialists, the medications, the surgeries, thousands. Sometimes you can't afford it. I've been there at 3 a.m, and I had to look at my wife and said, we have 3 children. I don't have $5,000 to keep this cat alive for 3 days. In order to spend $7,000 more to find out what we probably already know. But we all want to fix what could have been done to prevent something. Well, here's what vets won't tell you. 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
1: Thank you, Mike McCann and Donna Summer. It's 50 minutes after the hour. Democrats, even some Republicans, are expressing skepticism about the U.S.-Iran framework agreement set to be signed on Friday. Mark Mayfield has our top story.
2: Most of the concern from Republicans surrounds reports that claim the U.S. will send funds to Iran. But Vice President J.D. Vance says that's not true.
3: Not a single cent of American money under any circumstance, no matter what the Iranians do, goes to Iran.
2: Vance says the agreement does allow Iran to reach peaceful benchmarks, which would then allow other countries in the region to invest in Iranian infrastructure. Vance adds the agreement does state Iran must never develop or buy a nuclear weapon. His boss, President Trump, insists that it's a good deal that will open the Strait of Hormuz and stop Iran from getting a nuclear weapon as further negotiations are scheduled after the signing. I'm Mark Mayfield.
1: Stevie Wonder, the boss, Bruce Springsteen, among the entertainers on the far left, scheduled to perform this week at the grand opening of the Obama Presidential Center. Tammy Trujillo has the latest.
4: The Obama Foundation has announced a star-studded lineup to perform at the grand opening, including Jennifer Hudson, Mark Anthony, Common, Christina Aguilera, and Bono and the Edge from U2. Obama Foundation CEO Valerie Jarrett said the ceremony will be filled with music, performances, and hope. The grand opening takes place this Thursday at the Obama Presidential Center's John Lewis Plaza in Chicago's Jackson Park. I'm Tammy Trujillo.
1: The National Park Service is turning to hydrogen peroxide in its effort to combat algae growth in the Lincoln Memorial Reflecting Pool. Scott Carr reports from Washington.
5: A spokesperson for the Department of the Interior says gallons of hydrogen peroxide have already been dumped into the reflecting pool to try to get rid of the bright green color that's emerged in recent days. In addition to an advanced filtration system that uses ozone-injected nanobubbles to break down toxins and contaminants in the pool. This on the heels of the Trump administration's $13.1 million renovation of the landmark, which sparked public criticism over his aesthetic choices and a no-bid contract awarded to get the work done. I'm Scott Carr in Washington.
1: The Michael Jackson biopic Michael is dethroning Freddie Mercury.

0: biopic Bohemian Rhapsody as the highest grossing music biopic of all time.
1: You wanna be tough, better do what you can, so beat it.
2: As of Sunday, Michael has grossed over $932 million, moving past Bohemian Rhapsody, which grossed $911 million. Michael is also $43 million away from becoming the top-grossing biopic of all time. According to Box Office Mojo figures, Oppenheimer tops the list. I'm Mark Mayfield.
0: Well, we had this discussion, and they're both great movies. Never mind the controversy surrounding Michael Jackson's life. This movie, the beginning of the weirdness, and it gets right up to right after the victory tour, Michael starting with the plastic surgeries. He's starting to show some pretty odd signs, but it ends in a way, and it was intended originally to be, to have an immediate sequel. Now, I remember leaving the theater going, well, good luck with the sequel, because it goes from weird to very controversial from there. And would they do it? And then the Netflix documentary. Now, I have to say, in the Netflix documentary, look, they were fair. They give you all sides of the story. I think their goal was to make you a juror in the last case. And they surround you with jurors and attorneys and friends of Michael, all making the case that Michael was weird, but not a pedophile. And then they give you the other side that believes this went well beyond weird and well beyond reasonable doubt. I mean, the only reasonable doubt would be to believe he wasn't doing inappropriate things. And then the access it gives you to inside the home. You will see the bedroom and how it was secured. You'll go up the stairs and see what was present in the bedroom. And as always, the case is presented in two ways. One, Michael Jackson was a target. He loved children, and families with children took advantage of that. And it would cost him tens of millions of dollars in settlement. And then the other side is, he would seek out these families, seek out these children, isolate the children from the families, and do inappropriate things. And you'll get all the evidence both ways. And you can decide for yourself. I won't even tell you how I decide, although I made my decision after episode one, and there's three episodes. There are some people that are concerned, why are we going here? Well, because you have a great body of work. Great music is great music, and it doesn't have an expiration date. And yes, to David Zanotti's concerns, a whole new generation is now being introduced to Michael Jackson. And you don't get the music without the controversial life. Now, I will say, in favor of Michael, I say biopic. They're both correct, or biopic. It does a great job celebrating his genius and the music. That's a distinct choice. There's a lot more music in Michael than there is Bohemian Rhapsody, believe it or not. And it ends before it gets really weird. So it has that in its favor. So now you got a great music and a great body of work and songs. Now where they go in a sequel is very problematic. And Netflix has already gone there in documentary form. But, you know, Freddie Mercury was no role model either. And they are the two highest grossing biopics of all time. So I think morality is clear, and it was lacking. And the genius and talent is clear, and it's present. And America's forced to decide again all over. I mean, what next? A biopic on OJ, I guess? I don't know. We're out of ideas. Well, we have the longest day of the year ahead of us on Sunday. It's the summer solstice. And many believe it could be marked with a lot of paranormal activity. Bree Tennis has more.
3: The summer solstice is considered a prime time for paranormal activity. Believers say the veil between the two worlds thins, allowing ghosts, spirits, and fairies an opportunity to cross over. Of course, there's no scientific proof this could happen, but on June

0: 21st, watch out for the witching hour between midnight and 1 a.m. and the devil's hour between 3 a.m. and 4 a.m., all thought to be peak supernatural times. I'm Bree Tennis.
1: In sports, Guardians lost 2-1 to the Brew Crew. Tigers lost 4-2 to the Astros. Wait, it gets better for our Your Morning Show cities. Phillies 8-2 over the Marlins. Reds beat the Mets 5-3. Cards 3-2 over the Padres. A's did fall 6-5 to the Pirates. Dodgers 1-0 over the Rays, and the D-backs got shut out by the Angels 7-0. France, Norway, Argentina, and Australia, all winners in World Cup soccer yesterday. In college baseball, World Series action in Omaha, Georgia 2-0 over the Longhorns, Texas eliminated. Georgia advances to take on OU tonight, 6 o'clock ESPN. The other game is NC, North Carolina, and West Virginia this afternoon at 1. Rapper Kendrick Lamar is 39. Tennis great Venus Williams, 46. Actor Greg Kinnear, 63. Bowie Manilow is 83 years old. And Speaker Newt Gingrich, 83. If it's your birthday, happy birthday. We are so glad you were born.
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4: He insists the U.S.-Iran deal is a great one. I'm Dave Anthony, Fox News.
5: For a lot of reasons, but number one, by far, 99.9% is they will never have a nuclear weapon.
4: And this morning, while sitting next to Egypt's leader at the G7 summit in France, President Trump also warned Iran,
5: if they don't behave, we'll go right back to dropping bombs right smack in the middle of their head.
4: The president also insists the U.S. would not invest a dime in Iran, and the agreement that will be signed Friday will fully reopen oil and other shipping in the Strait of Hormuz.
5: And the market has gone wild, and oil has come tumbling down.
4: As for critics of the deal, the president says,
5: you know, the stupid people want to have a worldwide depression.
4: Also at the summit, G7 leaders have pledged more military and financial support for Ukraine in the war against Russia. We're learning more about the plot the FBI thwarted to attack the UFC Freedom 250 event at the White House Sunday night. 5 people under arrest, 18 others being investigated.
6: They're facing multiple charges, including conspiracy to commit murder. Investigators say the plot called for drones to drop explosives, which would then trigger a mass evacuation toward a pre-staged sniper team. Then a second wave of attackers would breach the White House gates. The mother of one of the alleged suspects, Tyson Proper, contacted authorities over concerns about her son's recent behavior, firearm purchases, and his communications with people he met online. Her call to investigators ultimately led to Tyson's arrest and helped foil the plot.
4: Fox's Todd Pyro. Went in a loss for President Trump in Georgia. The Republican he backed won a Senate primary runoff. Congressman Mike Collins beat Derek Dooley.
7: Hey, y'all know what the mission is. It's to put a Republican in that seat and get rid of that John Ossoff in November. Return this seat to the people of Georgia.
4: But another Republican the president endorsed in Georgia, Burt Jones, lost a runoff for governor. He was defeated by Rick Jackson. Trump-backed Republicans won Senate primaries in 2 other states. Congressman Kevin Hern in Oklahoma and Barry Moore in Alabama. 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
8: Good morning. If you want to head down to Manhattan to see the Knicks, get the key to the city at City Hall. Need to move fast. Andrew Whitman has more.
9: New York City Mayor Zoran Mamdani is giving away 600 free tickets to the Knicks ceremony at City Hall Thursday. You'll get to see the team get the key to the city at the end of their ticker tape parade. 300 winners will be chosen to get 2 tickets each, but you only have until 11 a.m. Wednesday to enter. Go to Knicks.com/ceremony sweeps. In a statement, Mamdani said the city is doing it to make sure, quote, working class people have a chance to be part of this historic moment. In New York, I'm Andrew Whitman.
8: In the city of Kingston is set to conduct a parking study that'll begin in the coming weeks. 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I'm Jay Corwin.
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13: 44 getting heavier, Victory Lane, DeGarmo Road, and also at the ramps there coming off the West Bend Arterial. They're doing road work at Route 9. Gipsybound Mid-Hudson Bridge, you're starting to drop speed coming into the Route 9 ramps, and 9 north and south, Wappingers Falls, peppered with the traffic. 90 northbound, Old Hopewell, you've got a slower ride, and 9W southbound, Fostertown Road. Newburgh Beacon Bridge, okay. And Route 32 on your way into 84, just beyond Chestnut Lane, that's a crash. Kelly Quinn.
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16: 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Morning sun. And then a 3 in 10 chance for some occasional afternoon showers, topping off at 80. Overnight showers, 62. Breezy. Morning showers could even be a rumble of thunder. Late day clearing at 86. I'm Jackie Murphy in the Hudson Valley Weather Center.
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21: Starting your morning off right. A new way of talk. A new way of understanding. Because we're in this together. This is your morning show with Michael Del Giorno.
22: And good morning to you. I am Michael Del Giorno, honored to serve you. Red keeping an eye on the content and looking lost right now. Jeffrey, of course, has the sound, and you are the ears and the voice. If you're just waking up, the U.S. and Iran are set to officially sign a framework or a 60-day negotiating period for a peace agreement that no one, including Representative Kennedy, thinks is possible, but we have that coming up later in Sounds of the Day. The results are being tallied across the states. In election primaries yesterday, the biggest in D.C., where another socialist Mamdani Democrat is trying to take over our nation's capital, and the president threatening to seize control of the capital city and run it by federal government if she wins. Federal Reserve scheduled to announce its latest decision on interest rates later today. And the National Hurricane Center has issued tropical storm watches for parts of the coast of Texas and Louisiana. How about Lionel Messi, by the way? A hat trick, which they call it a hat trick, even though nobody throws their hat onto the field. Probably a tough reach.
23: Just no hats in soccer or football.
22: Well, they're not wearing them, number one. I'll never forget Chet Partinsky, Arlington Heights, Illinois, 1970, probably six. Stan Mikita got his 500th and his father's prized hat he threw onto the ice. And we were all just like, Mr. Partinsky threw his hat under the ice.
23: Wow.
22: Yeah, for Stan Mikita, he did. But they didn't for Lionel Messi. But he did get a hat trick, and that makes him the all-time record scorer in men's World Cup action. And I didn't stay up. I was trying to be a good boy. But I can tell you, the last report I got from my son before I went into La La Land was some great pitching was taking place. It obviously held up. Georgia eliminated the Longhorns 2-0. So now that sets up a Georgia-OU rematch tonight at 6 on ESPN. All right, can't have your morning show without your voice. I can't tell you in how many cities we compete. We compete against stations that never talk to a listener.
0: You never hear a listener's voice during the show. They may read an email, they may read a text, but they never, ever allow them to be a part of it. We think talk radio should always be a conversation. We think we're far more dangerous and far more able to understand together. Not just your morning show. It's your morning show. Say it, send it, and we all hear it. Like Lisa, listening to WREC in Memphis, Tennessee.
1: Michael D., Lisa in Tennessee. Okay, now I got to compete with Donna, too. First Mary, now Donna. I'm going to have to sit at the Christmas table when we get together in Nashville and meet these ladies. We've got to have a serious discussion. My side of the Titanic, I'm the female impersonation side. Michael. Michael. Michael. Oh, Michael.
0: Rose.
1: Michael.
0: Rose. Michael. Rose. Rose. Rose.
1: Michael. Did she not say Jack like 1,000 times in that movie?
0: Yeah, well, he says Rose 1,000 times. And he can't answer because he's dead. I won the talent contest against a Canadian singer who I'm telling you was like Celine Dion good.
23: Right.
0: And I did a stand-up routine, and I did it on the amenities of the Sandals Resort, which absolutely had the most freezing pool I've ever been in my life.
23: Where was that?
0: And of course, we paid so much money to be there, we all got in, but we were freezing. It was like the Titanic. You're going to die old. We're in a diaper. And I did that whole routine, but I don't know how Titanic came up. You know what I fell asleep watching?
23: What's that?
0: Song Sung Blue last night. And I had seen it before. And Lightning and Thunder is a real Milwaukee story. And they were two kind of tribute artists, I guess, impersonators that decided to create a Neil Diamond experience. Now, I will tell you, Hugh Jackson and Kate Hudson, these are amazing performances. The real Lightning and Thunder, especially Lightning, was a lot weirder and a lot more over the top. But they were a Milwaukee phenomenon. And he really did die after a performance. But it's such, I mean, the script is there. It's a true story. How she gets hit by a car in her front yard, loses her leg, and he's a recovering alcoholic. And
23: that just came out like a year or so ago, right?
0: Year or so ago. But I watched it again last night, and I just got to tell you. First of all, I love the way Kate Hudson sings. Kate Hudson and Gwyneth Paltrow.
23: They're talented.
0: Gosh, I hate to say anything nice about Gwyneth Paltrow. Really great singers. We may have missed something. They may be singer actresses. But Kate made the commitment to gain weight. I mean, Kate Hudson, who's, you know, they had to re-edit the entire film Almost Famous because her performance was so powerful. And it was that way in Song Sung Blue. If you haven't seen that, just a reminder, you got to watch that.
23: By the way, Sherry from Bullfrog, Mississippi is on the phone.
3: You do a great impersonation of Neil Diamond. I really enjoy that.
0: Song Sung Blue, everybody knows. What? Wait, it's my birthday. Wait a minute, Barry, shut up. We go to Arizona and Woody.
20: The morning Michael sings a duet of Cher and Barry is the morning I'm going to go sit in the corner and shut the radio off.
0: Oh, Mandy, you came, and I sent you away. Oh, Mandy.
23: There goes Woody. He's gone.
0: Bye, Woody. John's in Ohio.
24: Hey, Michael. Religion is man reaching out to God, but Jesus Christ is God reaching out to man.
0: I said that, and it's powerful to hear it again. Robbie is in Knoxville, Tennessee.
25: That is exactly what I feel in my search for a church now, is that as someone who is considered one of the lost, those who claim religion really aren't doing what Jesus taught, whereas those who are actually spiritual have actually been very welcoming and kind to those, again, like me, that are lost. Thank you, sir.
0: I believe that's the Robbie that reaches out to me in email. We have an ongoing conversation, and it's personal, but it's great to hear your voice, Robbie. John's in Delaware.
26: Mike, we can't just have compassion and mercy. We need to confront evil. And if you don't believe me, ask the Samaritan woman at the well. Jesus confronted her on everything she had done in her life, and she rejoiced because of it. She went into the town and told them about this man, this Savior, who had freed her from her sins. So even the angels carry swords because they know you can't confront evil with mercy and kindness.
0: Again, I think this is how we do it. First of all, let's get our powers right. The only power to confront evil we have comes through Christ and by the Holy Spirit. Number one. Number two, I am called to love my neighbor as myself. I am called to share the good news. I am called to make disciples of all men. I believe God's word confronts evil with a sword, just as Christ did. Splits things in half. I can't tell you how many people, tragically. To me, one of the saddest moments in the Bible is the rich young ruler. He was ready to come follow Jesus, but Jesus saw his heart and knew ahead of time because he was God. We don't. We have to find out through the process of discipleship, but he knew. Sell everything you know. Because God knew he wouldn't really follow as long as money was his God. And he puts his head down and he sadly walks off on the horse. I've had those sad moments a lot with people. I love them. I approach them in love and mercy. I do my duty of sharing the gospel. When confronting sin, I usually talk about my sin and the victory and freedom through Christ from that sin, rather than leading with confronting them with theirs. God's word, God's spirit will do the convicting and the releasing. It's God's role to be the sword, primarily through his word and by his spirit. It's our role to share the good news, not compromise the gospel, share it clearly, and begin the discipleship process. And if you're doing it right, it results in someone truly being free and truly being rooted in Christ for eternity, or it results in them putting their head down and choosing their sin over Christ and walking away. And you left trusting that his word never returns void. You're talking about it like it's one or the other. It's both. But my role is to reach out to them in love the way I was first reached out in love. I'm not arguing with you. Jesus ended every time with, now go and sin no more. The answer is we're both right. To one of my favorite cities. Let's go to the Lou, listening to the Patriot in St. Louis's Cliff.

0: Just read the Amendment 4 from Missouri. You want a nightmare? There you go. Good God, what's happening to this country?
1: And wait till you get to the one in New York tomorrow with DZ. Also in St. Louis is Joey.
2: Happens after the 60 days. If they don't sign or come up to an agreement, what's going to happen? Are we going to be right back into closing the strait and blowing up Iran and spend another 4 months of going on with this? Or do you think Trump's finally going to drop the hammer and just end it all?
1: The latter. But you're already there. The hammer's already been dropped. Now, if they want to continue to make a retaliation out of the Strait of Hormuz, there's more hammer to drop. If it's over the weapons materials, they got a 7-8 year journey to rebuild. Maybe the next president that drops that hammer. But make no mistake about it, this is either a stall or this is a 12-point memorandum of understanding to nowhere. Big John gets the final say.
3: Hey, Jeffrey, can you tell us Michael's next live read?
4: Oh, wow. Yeah. Did I tell you already?
1: I know it.
4: Incognito. Okay.
1: Big John. I just think it's an amazing coincidence that the listeners are as big a smart Alex as we are. Thanks for saying it. Thanks for sending it. It was great to hear it. Keep using that talk back. Don't forget, if you're a little shy and you prefer paper, there's always email, michaeld@iheartmedia.com. Well, here's something that should concern every American who believes in due process. 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Sounds of the day. Oh, this is a Grammy Award winning nominated Sounds of the Day. And as always, revealing and often entertaining, especially when it's Representative Kennedy from Louisiana. That and more as Your Morning Show continues on this early Wednesday drive, 20 minutes after the hour.
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9: Michael D., talk to me.
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11: I say, what's for dinner? You're supposed to do the how dare you.
12: Oh, was that? I'm sorry. We were just coming back.
13: How dare you?
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9: All right, if you're just waking up, back to serious professional radio, if I may. 25 minutes after the hour, Texas Senator John Cornyn flexing his newfound political freedom by criticizing the president in an exclusive interview with the New York Times, the once former Republican, Mr. Everybody Loves, suddenly chumming up with the New York Times just to take a shot at the president.
14: That's not sitting well with some of his fellow conservatives back home.
15: Going out with a bad attitude, it's not in his best interest.
14: GOP strategist Bill Miller says the outgoing senator is not helping with party unity after his loss in the primary. Cornyn told the paper that extreme partisan politics led to low voter turnout in that race. He predicted a pretty bumpy ride for his fellow Republicans. I'm Mark Mayfield.
10: He's a bit of man.
9: The U.S. Senate will consider a bipartisan bill that would limit institutional investors' ability to buy up single-family housing. Tammy Trujillo has the details.
16: Lawmakers voted Tuesday to move ahead after months of back and forth between House and Senate Republicans. The bill aims to help lower costs of housing while increasing the supply. A full Senate vote will likely come later on this week. It would then need to be approved by the House before it could get to President Trump's desk. I'm Tammy Trujillo.
9: Competition in the AI search space continues to intensify as Meta plans to roll out new artificial intelligence features as part of its MuseSpark technology. Scott Carr explains from Washington.
17: Meta says the new tech will change how users search for information on Facebook and Instagram, and that it's part of a broader effort to integrate AI into everyday experiences across its platforms. A new feature called AI Mode is designed to provide answers and search results informed by conversations and public discussions shared on Facebook. Meta is also introducing AI-powered tools designed to help users create and edit photos and videos. I'm Scott Carr.
9: Well, I've only seen the first, but the first trailer of Shrek 5 has been released. Matt Mattinson with more.
18: Hey now,
13: You're an all-star. The footage shows Shrek, Donkey, Fiona, and the family on another adventure in a new city. Donkey mentions it's time for a makeover.

0: which is a nod to the movie's different animation style.
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0: The cast includes Mike Myers, Eddie Murphy, Cameron Diaz, Zendaya, Marcelo Hernandez, and Skylar Gisondo. Shrek 5 hits theaters on June 30th, 2027. I'm Matt Mattinson.
2: I know this was big back when I was in high school. 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
2: 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I was busy loving and serving the Lord, you heathen. 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
3: Oh, we gotta go.
4: Sphere Studios is going to use its immersive technology to enhance the original 1975 film, a cult classic famous for its audience participation. Sphere Entertainment's executive chairman and CEO Jim Dolan says they have the opportunity to take the spirit of the audience participation and immersion to an entirely new level. The new production is set for sometime in 2027. I'm Mark Mayfield.
2: In World Cup soccer, France, Norway, Argentina, Austria, all winners yesterday. Great pitching did the job for Georgia. They eliminated the Longhorns of Texas 2-0. Now OU gets a rematch with Georgia tonight at 6 on ESPN. On the other side of the bracket, North Carolina, West Virginia this afternoon at 1. Birthdays today. Kendrick Lamar, the rapper, 39 years old. Tennis great Venus Williams is 46. Greg Kinnear. Great actor, 63 years old. Single Barry Manilow is 83. Newt Gingrich, who's been a guest on the show, 83 today. And if it's your birthday, happy birthday. So glad you were born. And thanks for sharing part of your big day in the driver's seat with your morning show.
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7: U.S. and Iranian officials are set to sign a 14-point memorandum of understanding on Friday. The agreement calls for negotiations to continue for 60 days to reach a final agreement to end the war. It also reopens the Strait of Hormuz, a vital oil shipping corridor, and unfreezes Iranian financial assets currently being held. New York's admitted Gilgo Beach serial killer finds out his fate today. Rex Huerman is expected to receive 3 consecutive life terms without a chance at parole at sentencing. He confessed to killing 8 women dating back decades. SpaceX is buying an AI coding company for $60 billion in stock. More from Mark Mayfield.
4: According to a securities filing on Tuesday, Cursor will become a wholly owned subsidiary of SpaceX upon closing the deal in the third quarter of 2026. The AI coding startup will help Elon Musk's XAI catch up with the competition.
7: I'm Michael Kastner.
8: Good morning. Checks in the mail to nearly 3 million New Yorkers for the state's $2 billion property tax relief program. Scott Pringle tells us more.
9: Most homeowners with incomes below $500,000 will get $350 to $600 checks. 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
10: It is fantastic for those who are homeowners. 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
9: Some New Yorkers will get money from the STAR program soon. 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

0: 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I'm Jake Corwin.
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4: 44 Dutchess Turnpike still slower as you're coming in around DeGarmo Road, the arterial into the Route 9 ramps, and 9 North and South patches around IBM Road, Spackenkill Road area, getting down in through Wappingers Falls. I don't have any trouble in Fishkill. 84 East West, all right, with the Newburgh Beacon Bridge. 90 Northbound, sluggish Old Hopewell. 9W Southbound, slow and heavy right around Fostertown Road. Kelly Quinn.
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8: The Yankees unloaded on the White Sox, smashing 4 home runs. The Yanks roll 12-2, their third straight win. The Mets dropped the second straight to the Reds, losing 5-3. Kodai Senga allowing 4 runs in 4 innings. He took the loss. Final day of practice rounds at Shinnecock Hill, where the U.S. Open tees off tomorrow. And the Jets continue mandatory minicamp today. They'll have a final practice tomorrow, then break until training camp. I'm Matt McCoy.
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0: Gee, Uncle Sam, 250? You don't look a day over 1776. Happy birthday, America, from your morning show with Michael Del Giorno.
1: Thank you, Mike McCann. 35 minutes after the hour in the Central Time Zone, you got about 25 minutes to be to work by 8 o'clock. Thanks for bringing us along on the drive. We got this from Blake. Michael, what Donna today expressed about the greatness of the U.S. is exactly what J.D. Vance stated on Gutfeld last night. If J.D. does become the 2028 nominee, it's not going to be a pass-off to him like with Kamala. J.D. Vance is no Kamala Harris. That's not what I'm saying. What I'm saying is very early in the first 100 days, remember, this was all a shadow campaign to save democracy, which is a nice way of saying we weaponized COVID to steal the election. And we use an old man who came in fourth in Iowa, seventh in New Hampshire to do it. Cut a deal in South Carolina. The plan was to get the unelectable choice, the one they really wanted, the Clinton operative, Kamala Harris, president. But she couldn't get there. She was an awful candidate. So the plan was to use Joe and then have Joe step aside and give her the presidency, because the people never would have. But Joe sent an early message to all the operatives that carried out the shadow campaign. Like the movie Dave, he wasn't playing along. And I did this live on the air in Nashville. He literally hands the poison apple to Kamala Harris and puts her in charge of the border, knowing it would destroy her politically. And it did. And then he hung on long enough to destroy any chance. And in all cases, they just keep bypassing their voters, who should have the right to choose their own presidential nominees. And they weren't allowed in 26. They weren't allowed in 20. They weren't allowed in 24. And I don't think they're going to be allowed in 28. But if Donald Trump is playing some kind of game with this Iran, now he's not playing a game with taking away their threat. Flawless carrying out of the military operation. Whatever this quagmire of a peace deal has become, now that's been handed to J.D. Vance. And it can't go anywhere successful. So what does that do to J.D.'s chances? That's different than what you're thinking, I'm saying. I hope that made that clear. Karen wrote, I've never seen the Rocky Horror Picture Show either, but I do love two songs from it that they used to play occasionally at the dance clubs. Karen, I'm just stuck in the fact that you used to go to the clubs.
2: 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Lock and load.
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7: When it comes to politics, you don't know what's
1: always revealing, often entertaining time for your sounds of the day. Well, our White House correspondent, John Decker, got this question in for the president. As you know, we had primaries yesterday. One of them was in the District of Columbia. And the latest, Mamdani, we've seen this in Seattle, Los Angeles, New York City, these socialist Democrats trying to take over our major cities. That's becoming the line, the territorial line in this cold civil war. Leftist, socialist, anti-American mayors of major cities. And everybody else paying for their bad ideas and to bail them out. Well, the latest is Democrat socialist Janice Lewis George, who has not done it yet, but it's obvious she's going to get the Democratic Party nomination and probably be the next mayor. Our John Decker brought this up with the president and what he would do if she should go on to win like Mamdani did.
8: Here in Washington, D.C., there's a Democratic primary for mayor. One of the two leading candidates, Janice Lewis George, is running a Zoran Mamdani campaign. It's focused on socialist policies. How would you feel if she emerges victorious in next Tuesday's?
9: Well, I wouldn't like it, and maybe we'd take back Washington, run it on the federal basis. We won't put up with it. We're not going to lose our businesses. By the way, Washington now is a safe, beautiful place. We had 22 fountains dug that are all working. Not one of them worked for years.
1: Talking to Doug Burgum, who we had on the show, Secretary of Interior. President, stone-faced. This isn't outrageous Trump rhetoric. That looked resolved in his heart and mind. Like the district is walking right back into his wheelhouse. Now, there are many people who think the federal government should be running D.C. anyway. That's why it's not a state. I wonder if he has plans to do just that before he leaves. And it might be Janice Lewis George that brings it about. He always ends up being in virtually all of the intros of our Sounds of the Day. He just comes up with lines that we never forget. Senator Kennedy gives a blunt assessment about how he thinks Iran will behave after the Trump administration's new agreement with the regime. Here comes another phrase we'll be saying for a long time.
3: Unless you were homeschooled by a day drinker, no one's confident that Iran's going to do anything, and it's unfair to hold anyone to that standard. So if you want to go print a headline, you know, Kennedy's not confident, knock yourself out, but that's misleading.
1: I mean, that's a pretty unfortunate thing when you are a homeschooled student by a day drinker. Where does he come up with these? All right, to Harry Enten we go. These are always fascinating. And he never matches. I mean, he basically comes on once a day and disproves all the CNN narratives. It's just, I just find it a fascinating daily occurrence. This one was on Marco Rubio and J.D. Vance. And who looks more likely or who is more popular right now in terms of, because there's no question J.D.'s out with a book. He's running for president. But Vance, heir or spare? Harry goes inside the numbers.
5: How they've looked, how they've changed, become the Republican nominee. They have been tumbling. They have been falling down. What are we talking about? A real closing here since the beginning of the year. Chance to be the 2028 GOP nominee. You know, you go back a few months ago. Look at this. Clear favorite, 50% chance. Marco Rubio way back there at 11. But look at this. The gap, it is closing. It is closing. Yes, Vance is still the nominal favorite, but Marco Rubio right behind him at 28%.
1: Let me just interrupt so you can paint this picture. As much as we talk about the Democrats and they're at war with themselves, I use the parasite analogy, because if the socialist Democrats win, they don't realize they'll kill the host, the Democrat Party, but they don't take it over. They kill it and they die with the host. That's why I don't think they will survive the decade. But the Republicans have this handoff they have to figure out.

0: What's real in America is an anti-incumbent referendum. There's no real strengths in Republican Party either. In fact, all the big for 15, 16 years now has really been orange, not red. Now, the Republican Party is going to try to absorb Trumpism the way it absorbed the Tea Party. It's not going to be that easy this time. So this handoff is critical. And the person who's going to have the loudest voice is Donald Trump. Donald just leaves it at, they're both great guys. You'll be in good hands either way. But I'm telling you, Marco Rubio was his guy all along. His son talked him into J.D. Vance. A never Trumper. Since when does Trump forget anybody that used to be against him or trust them with the future of his party? So he's been playing these apprentice games. See these numbers for what they are. January 1st, the prediction markets had J.D. Vance at 50%, Marco Rubio at 11%. Now, 33 and 28%. What might it be after the midterms? What might it be once we start into the primary process? Now, do you understand why I keep bringing up this poison apple? You want to hand a peace agreement responsibility? That's a roadmap to nowhere. That is a proven failed thing. If I was J.D. Vance, I wouldn't have accepted it. I think the president's already shaping these numbers and the things that they've been given challenges to do and how well Marco has been doing them. So first and foremost, J.D.'s heir apparency of 50% to 11% has shrunk to 33 to 28. It's almost a dead heat.
1: So you know what happened during that period? Obviously, the Iran war happened during that period, and that made J.D. Vance's chances tumble and has made Marco Rubio's chances go right up. It's neck and neck.
2: All right. To win a Republican primary, you need Republican approval. What are we seeing there?
1: Yeah, this is emblematic of what we are seeing in the polling data. Take a look here. Okay. Net approval rating among Republicans in January. Look at this. Vance slightly more popular than Marco Rubio, 81-75 points. Look at that, the net approval rating. But now Marco Rubio, at least according to Quinnipiac, is more popular than J.D. Vance's among Republicans. He's up 2 points since January, while J.D. Vance's net approval rating has actually fallen a plus 69 points. Look, this is among Republicans, right? You're going to be popular no matter what. The question is, who is more popular? And at this point, at least if you're looking at Quinnipiac, Marco Rubio's job approval rating among Republicans is higher than J.D. Vance.
0: The reality is already very good for Marco Rubio. But time is on Marco's side. Oh, yes, it is. Yes, it is. J.D. Vance in January, 80% approval rating. Today, 69%. He's been given the poison apple of being in charge of a peace deal that can't possibly go anywhere. Marco Rubio in January at 75%, now at 77%. So he was trailing by 6 in January. Now he leads by 8 in June. No, I'm not going to do the rooster sound effect, but it's not nice to disagree with Nostra Del Giorno. Hillary, she just won't go away, will she? At least she found a new enemy. It's Joe Biden, not Donald Trump.
3: He made a terrible mistake. He made a terrible mistake for himself, his legacy, and for the country. He had said that he would not run again. And, you know, counterfactual narratives are always a bit tricky. But I believe if he had kept to that plan and said in, say, the late summer of 23 that he wasn't going to run, that he was going to pass, you know, the torch to the next generation, we would have had a real contest. And very sadly, I believe whoever emerged from that contest, whether it was the vice president or a governor or a senator or anybody else, would have beaten Donald Trump.
0: Laughable, because first and foremost, Hillary was a part of the Kamala movement. Kamala was supposed to be the solution.

0: where Hillary would have still been president, only because she was so unelectable, Kamala could get them there. So I made no mistake. John Podesta set all this up. Bernie Sanders would have got the nomination again, just like he would have got it in 2016. So they rig it for Joe. Joe has to choose, because what was Podesta over? The Obama apparatus and the Clinton apparatus. But Kamala was so awful in the primary, she was the first eliminated. So what do? They backdoor with Joe, and then they put her with Joe, and then Joe was supposed to leave. That's what Hillary's describing. Where she's lying is it would have opened up for the primary voters to choose anyone that would have beat him. No, it was always going to be Kamala. And she was always going to be an awful candidate. And she will be again in 2 years. I don't know what to do with sounds of the day in terms of all the interactions with J.D. Vance on The View. It was obnoxious to try to even watch. They weren't questions. They would just go on and on. Whoopi's question would be 3 minutes, and then she would give J.D. 2 seconds and interrupt him with another 2.5 minute commercial question, followed immediately by a commercial. It was just irritating, which I go back to Gutfeld. Why would you even want to go on The View?
1: So I think this is a very, very bad thing. And to make a bipartisan point here, the Republican VP trying to be bipartisan, I was raised by patriotic Union Democrats who maybe wouldn't have agreed with every single policy of a Republican administration, but they recognize that this is the greatest country in the world and every single one of us should be grateful to live here. And I think that is the fundamental problem. Greg, it doesn't bother me when congressional Democrats disagree with our policies. It bothers me, like, that they're just terrible people, so many of them. Mm-hmm. But what really does bother me is that they don't show gratitude for the United States of America. Disagree with our policies, but if you don't feel grateful to live here and for the people who made it possible, then what are you even doing being in public service? Yeah. Too many Democrats.
0: Well, because our focus is not on our document and our intent. The focus is on a two-party system that never should have been and the hatred one for the other. So we're a divided two-party state rather than a united country. This was the answer on why going on The View.
1: Honestly, Greg, I expected them to be absolutely vicious, and they were only a little bit vicious. It wasn't as bad as I thought it was going to be. Joy Behar even said during the break, not joking, she said, you know what? You're like pretty good for a Republican. Mm. And I was like, whoa, that is a way better compliment than I expected from Joy Behar. Yeah. I got to say, I thought that Sonny, the woman to my left, was going to call me a racist. In reality, it was Whoopi, the woman to my right, who called me a racist. So expectations were defied.
0: Well, yeah, and I couldn't find a clip worth playing.
2: All right, everybody, lock and load.
3: I'm not joking.
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6: That was just complete, not only misinformation, but it was racist.
7: Did they fail you?
8: Yes.
0: And that's your sounds of the day for this Wednesday, June the 17th. Gold and silver recently soared to record highs. Then it pulled back. 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Rory has the story when your morning show, Ding Ding Ding, continues now.

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0: America and the world to your kitchen table. 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
1: Well, we don't know exactly what's in the complete memorandum of understanding, but what we do know is in there, not many people think it's headed anywhere, but for 60 days, they plan to sign it Friday and head in that direction. Results being tallied across the states following another primary election, the Fed to decide on a rate cut, an interest rate decision today. We have the National Hurricane Center that has issued tropical watches for parts of the coasts of Texas and Louisiana. And Georgia eliminated Texas in the College World Series. That sets up for our listeners in Oklahoma City and Tulsa, the University of Oklahoma, and the Georgia Bulldogs tonight at 6 on ESPN. Well, we still don't have the details on the deal to open the Strait of Hormuz, but oil prices are already sliding. And our national correspondent, Rory O'Neill, is here with the story. Good morning, Rory.
2: Hey, good morning, Michael. There are some media outlets, Bloomberg and CNN, that have published what we think is pretty darn close to the 14-point plan that may be signed on Friday. And reading through them, it just looks very vague. That, again, it puts a lot of the burden on what's going to happen and unfold over the following 60 days, especially as it relates to that nuclear material. But it does seem to set up the immediate sale of Iranian oil. In fact, in the past 12 hours or so, we've seen Iranian oil tankers, three of them, make their way through the Strait of Hormuz and past the U.S. naval blockade.

0: So it seems like we're already seeing some of that activity. And as you said, it is bringing oil prices down slightly. It's still higher. It's up a couple pennies today, but overall about $15, $20 lower than a few weeks ago.
1: If this memorandum of understanding had any hope of passing, we'd have a peace deal already, not a memorandum of understanding. But Roy will have more for us tomorrow. One chance to live this Wednesday, June the 17th, 2026. Go make a difference in someone's life and cherish yours. We'll see you in the morning.
2: Hey, this is the actor Daniel Roebuck from Bethlehem, Pennsylvania. And my morning show is your morning show with Michael Del Giorno.
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4: A warning to Iran ahead of a deal signing Friday. I'm Dave Anthony, Fox News.
5: It's a memorandum of understanding, and if I don't like it, we'll go back to shooting at them, dropping bombs on their head.
4: President Trump at the G7 summit this morning again touts the deal will prevent Iran from building nuclear weapons, setting up more negotiations, while also reopening the Strait of Hormuz fully for oil and other shipping.
5: The stock market has gone through the roof and oil has come tumbling down.
4: Fox's Peter Ducey reports from the summit.
6: Here in France, President Trump is speaking directly to the many, many critics of this memorandum of understanding, basically telling them that he had to do something to stop the economic damage.
5: The strait would never open because they don't like floating billion-dollar ships up and down a strait when there are rockets flying over them and mines all over the place.
6: And the biggest issue that people seem to have with this Iran agreement is giving them access to a $300 billion reconstruction fund. He won't be handing the regime a big check or even a dime.
4: Another potential conflict for the deal and concern, Iran's demand Israel stop attacking Iran-based and backed Hezbollah militants.
7: There are reports out of southern Lebanon of renewed Israeli airstrikes against Hezbollah. This is an important point to remember because just last night, the military command in Iran threatened to bomb Israel if they continue strikes against Hezbollah in Lebanon.
4: Fox's Trey Yingston, Tel Aviv. A fiery crash late last night on a highway in Laredo, Texas. A small plane came down on the road hitting a car. One of the six people on the flight was killed, but five others were rescued.
8: Dramatic video shows bystanders and first responders rushing to help passengers out.

0: out as flames tear through this aircraft. They propped open the door and two men were seen climbing out. The victims were then rushed to the hospital.
1: Fox's Carly Shimkus. An update to the economy. We shot more last month. Retail sales rose more than expected from April, up 0.9%. 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
5: 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If you want to head down to Manhattan to see the Knicks, get the key to the city at City Hall. Need to move fast. Andrew Whitman has more.
6: New York City Mayor Zoran Mamdani is giving away 600 free tickets to the Knicks ceremony at City Hall Thursday. You'll get to see the team get the key to the city at the end of their ticker tape parade. 300 winners will be chosen to get two tickets each, but you only have until 11 a.m. Wednesday to enter. Go to Knicks.com/ceremony sweeps. In a statement, Mamdani said the city is doing it to make sure, quote, working class people have a chance to be part of this historic moment. In New York, I'm Andrew Whitman.
5: In the city of Kingston is set to conduct a parking study that'll begin in the coming weeks. 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
13: Well, the Mid-Hudson Bridge, pretty easy right now. Into Route 9, we do have the roadwork and count on some delays. Westbound arterial into it. 9 north and south, heaviest Wappingers Falls. Fishkill is fine, getting onto 84, uneventful. You're looking good in through 52, all the way out to the parkway, which is also rolling well. I do have a crash, 55 Freedom Plains Road, between Titusville and Knoxon Road. 44 Dutchess Turnpike, a little patch right around DeGarmo. Kelly Quinn.
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16: 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A mix of sun and clouds this afternoon should get close to 80. Slight chance for a stray shower or storm. Overnight shower 64 for the low. Breezy with morning scattered storms and then clearing 86. I'm Jackie Murphy in the Hudson Valley Weather Center.
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2: Glenn Beck is
3: just when you think you've heard it all. I've got to talk about Iran today. We've got to talk about the Save America Act. We've got to talk about the attempt on the White House. We have Harvey Dillon coming in with a huge breaking news story that she's going to announce on this program about the Department of Education. What else do we? And then right before I go on, Jason says to me, Glenn, you do know about the California gay certification that's going on, right? Like, what? This gay person, 100% approved by the state of California. What the hell is gay certificate? We're going to get into that as well. And housing prices. For anybody who is concerned about housing prices, I want to talk to you about that coming up in just a second. Because there was a really disturbing story out earlier this week. 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We got to get right to Mike Lee here as we talk about the Save America Act and so many other things. 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All righty. Senator Mike Lee is joining us now. And hello, Senator. How are you?
4: Doing great. Thank you very much, Glenn, and happy semi-quincentennial, which is the other way of saying America 250, but it just makes you sound smart.
3: Yeah. Yeah, it does. Or weird. You know what I mean?
4: Or weird. Mostly
3: like,
4: weird.
3: More like the
4: weird
3: kid, like smart. The kid that gets beat up on the, in the playground. You know what I mean?
4: It's been known to happen, especially if you say words like that.
3: Okay. All right. I want to talk to you about, what John Thune is doing. Here with the Sarah, I did not stop it. Stop, Sarah. I did not ask for Thune the Ballless Rhino. I am sorry, Senator. Stop it. Sorry, Senator. That's wholly inappropriate and unprofessional. And Sarah, shame on you. I want to talk to you about the Save America Act. John Thune still doesn't seem to be willing to save America. He's still saying that we just can't pass it in the Senate, which is not true, is it?
4: Well, it's true if you assume that you have to have cloture in order to break through a filibuster. The truth is, you don't. Now, most of the time, that's the way it happens these days. It wasn't always the case. It used to not be the norm at all in the Senate. Cloture votes used to be relatively rare. But they've become the default norm, and now increasingly assumed falsely to be the exclusive way to break a filibuster. There are other ways. You have to exhaust those who are delaying the bill. You put the bill on the floor and you debate it until it passes. And that can't happen with every bill, partly because it takes a lot of time to do it, and partly because not every bill will work like this, because not every bill has this much support from the American people. We're talking somewhere between 70 and 80% of Americans across party lines, depending on which poll you listen to. Either way, it's a vast supermajority. The only place where you can't get a supermajority for it is here in Washington, D.C. Then that's the problem. But if we put the bill on the floor like they did the Civil Rights Act of 1964, they were down about 30 votes away from being able to achieve cloture in 64 when they did that. And over time, what they saw was that the bill became more popular, and those who were opposing it and trying to delay it with a filibuster became less popular. So they started negotiating the terms of their exit ramp. They started negotiating face-saving and perfecting amendments, and eventually they got the bill to the point where they could vote for it. That's exactly what we need to do here with the Save America Act. So to say that because we've only got a simple majority support,

0: we're about 10 votes shy of cloture. It doesn't mean the bill can't pass. It just means there's got to be another way to do it. I won't advocate this on every bill, but this is a rare, unique circumstance where it's important to America's future, our election security, and where the American people overwhelmingly support it. This would work, but it does take time, and I hope we'll get there.
1: Yeah, I'm kind of losing hope on this one. You know, I know Mitch McConnell. The good thing we don't have a song about Mitch McConnell, yeah, because I think Mitch McConnell is also trying to do their... No, Sarah. Stop, Sarah. I was talking about Mitch McConnell not Thune the Ballless Rhino. Please, this is wholly inappropriate with the senator on the phone. Please, I mean it. Stop. It looks like he's doing everything he can to torpedo this on the way out as well. Or is that just me?
0: But look, there is one person and one person alone who can make this judgment call. The way the Senate works, the way our schedule is set up, if the Senate Majority Leader is willing to give this a shot, it'll work. Whether Mitch McConnell wants him to or not, whether any one member wants him to or not, he could do it. At this point, we're not counting on Mitch McConnell's vote anyway. But we do have a simple majority of Republicans who support the bill. And we also have an American population that I believe will continue overwhelmingly to support this. And it won't really smile all that fondly upon those who are filibustering the bill, and eventually they'll negotiate their way out of it. So we got to give it a shot. Just because it's difficult and time-consuming doesn't mean it's not important. This one's especially important as we approach this election year.
1: I feel like the Republicans have just walked into a trap. You know, if that fish face guy from Star Wars, that's a trap. That's all I'm hearing right now when it comes to the FISA thing. They came after the temporary appointment for the DNI, and, you know, then Congress said, well, we're not going to pass FISA. And I said at the time, please, please. Take them at their word on that one. Just actually hold them to that. Tell them no Save America Act, no FISA. And it looks like that's what he's doing. Does that work?
0: Look, first of all, Save America and FISA. I like the idea of looking for creative ways and creative avenues for passing Save America. I've never been confident that attaching FISA to Save America would do anything other than tank both bills. They've got the areas of overlap coupled with the degree of popularity makes those two bills a likely mismatch. And so I'm not
1: what I'm in thinking is there's no way these weasels in Congress or in the Senate are going to let the FISA thing go burning down in flames. They love it. All these weasels, like, I'm not even going to say his name, but T the BR. These guys absolutely want FISA, and they're not going to let that thing, they're not going to let that go by, do you think?
0: No, that's right. But they do have until March 16th of 2027 to continue normal FISA 702 collection under the existing orders of the FISA court, because of language they slipped in the dead of night in 2018. They can continue collecting till then. So they're in the catbird seat. They're fat, dumb, and happy right now. I suspect their plan is to sort of rope-a-dope this thing for a while until they can attach it to a spending bill at the end of the year and hope they can slip it in that way. That's why I don't see them panicking a lot on FISA 702, even they were publicly purporting to panic before then.
1: FISA, given all the deep state stuff that Trump knows is going on, why do you think he wants this so badly?
0: Well, look, FISA 702 serves a useful purpose. I've never disputed that. It does good things for the American people when it's used properly. The problem is that it's too easy to abuse. All we're asking for, we're saying, you go ahead and reauthorize it, but if you want our support for it, you've got to require the government to get a warrant from the FISA court before they start doing what we call U.S. citizen or U.S. person queries, where you're searching for a particular person's private communications that were incidentally collected on this FISA 702 database in connection with a foreign intelligence investigation. That's a type of

0: backdoor warrantless search that Americans are increasingly skeptical of. And that's what they need to do. Now, what baffles me is that they're unwilling to even negotiate that. It's a very reasonable request. It's not, it wouldn't be nearly as difficult even as an ordinary court warrant, because it's a different context. And it can be substantially narrower than that. But this does need to happen. And if they would do that, there's a huge group of us that would help them pass it tomorrow. What's stunning to me is how defiantly unwilling they are to listen to the American people who increasingly are skeptical of FISA 702 without a warrant.
1: I think it's changing, Mike. I think you look at the elections and what's happening. I think these guys who are not listening to the American people, I think they're going to find themselves in real trouble with the base. But maybe that's just me. Last question. Any comment on the, I mean, I know you don't know the, maybe you do, the details of the, you know, peace deal. And I don't want to speculate because everybody's speculating and it's just a waste of time in my book. But is there anything that you can tell us that you know?
0: No, you can share? I really don't know any details about what this deal has in it. But what I do know, Glenn, is that when Barack Obama made a really bad deal about 10 years ago with Iran in the form of the JCPOA, that moved from a standpoint of American weakness. It resulted in us giving an ungodly sum of money to Iran without any real concessions on Iran's part, and that's how we got to the awful mess where we are today. I know that President Trump has every ability and every intention, every desire to make things better for the American people rather than empowering our enemies. So I look forward to seeing what's in there. I haven't seen it. I don't know its contents, but I look forward to doing so later this week.
1: Yeah, I talked to J.D. Vance yesterday, and he seemed very optimistic that we were going to get the things that the American people, I mean, you know, most of the things that the American people want, the things that President Trump said he has to have. And Trump said that not a dime is going to be given to Iran unless they are playing ball. I asked him the question, you know, can you trust them? And he said, no, you can't trust them, but you can trust yet verify.
0: That's the name of the game. And I hope and expect and pray that that's what we'll see out of this deal, and look forward to seeing it hopefully as soon as Friday.
1: Yeah. Mike, is there anything the American people can do to help with the FISA thing? I mean, are they listening to phone calls or letters or anything?
0: I always think it's a good idea, if you agree with something, to use letters, use phone calls, social media, op-eds, like any way you feel comfortable expressing yourself to make sure that you know that your senators and your representatives at the federal level are aware of where you stand. That can't hurt. And sometimes it can do some real good. You never know exactly the moment at which stuff like that will make a difference. So you have to assume that in this circumstance, it might. And I believe this could be one of those moments.
1: He just said, however you feel comfortable expressing yourself, which I think is, I'm going to take as a, you know, kind of an endorsement of the song about John Thune. I mean, I could be misreading that there, but no, Sarah, stop. Okay. Mike, thank you very much.
0: Thank you very
1: I appreciate
0: much.
1: It. All right. He'll never be on the show again. Thank you very much, Senator Mike Lee, for the great state of Utah. All right. Let me tell you about Simply Safe. I miss the days when, you know, most serious crime in the neighborhood was, you know, somebody's kid throwing a baseball through a window, you know? That was good crime. That was wholesome crime, I'll tell you that. Somebody apologized, somebody paid for the new window, everybody moved on with their lives. Today, you know, we have porch pirates, we have car thieves, we have home invasion. Do you see the guy who came up on the porch and actually stole the person's cat? What the hell? What is wrong with us? I mean, unless you were going to eat that cat. Anyway, home security has to step up its game. This is going to be a troublesome show. It really is. It may be the last one. I don't know. One of the reasons I like Simply Safe, they have active guard outdoor protection. Their system can help identify people as trouble before the break-in. You know, AI-powered cameras, trained agents can actually step in when they see, what are you doing with a cat? Can you put the cat down? Oh, you're going to make it into a stew? Okay, go ahead. Anyway, I'm not looking for a return of the good old days, because these are the good old days. What I'm saying is you have to live in the modern world. It's

0: poor Senator Mike Lee was giving us very serious answers, and he was being so stoic, and you are just being so immature.
1: I had such a hard time keeping a straight face with it. I mean, I was really upset, and Sarah, I remain very upset. The choices that you made.
0: I had liquid coming out of just about every orifice of my body. It's not coming out my nose. Tears coming out my eyes. So, and, you know, I'm older.
1: So it is. Baby. It is so, so bad. So bad. So bad. Jason, odds we're ever going to have Mike Lee on the show again?
2: I don't know, but I tell you what, a legend was just born on the Glenn Beck staff. Insiders are going wild. You created a cult hero in Miss Sarah here. She is the hero and MVP of the day.
1: Don't idolize her. Don't encourage her.
2: You know, it's funny. It's one of the Torch membership benefits we never anticipated. You come up with a cool name. It'll eventually get turned into a song by Glenn, and you will get played. It will get played for a United States Senator.
1: I think
2: bonuses?
1: That needs to be a T-shirt. Quite honestly, I think there needs to be a Thune the Ballless Rhino T-shirt. I'd wear one. Oh my gosh, we were just talking about having a family T-shirt. We used to make family T-shirts every 4th of July. You know, for everybody in the family, it was Beck family. You know, 4th of July, blah blah blah. And we would make these T-shirts, and we would wear them. I think we need a Thune the Ballless Rhino 4th of July T-shirt. I think we do. I think. I mean, I don't know if you'd wear one, but I would. I would wear one proudly. And I'm going to be in Washington the entire week. I might have to get 6 of them made just so I have a change of T-shirts, you know, every day.
3: Do it.
0: We actually tried to do a Photoshop of, you know, Thune the Ballless Rhino. Like, what do you think Thune as a Ballless Rhino would look like in Photoshop? And Grok was just pumping out some real weird stuff. So if there are any questions, please put it on the community wall.
1: I'm not sure Grok is the place to go for that one. You know what I mean? I just don't know. Anyway, so we got that going for us. Let's talk real quick here while we have a second about the Iran deal. Jason, I have nothing to back this up. Nothing to back this up other than I just don't think the president's this stupid. You know, I just don't think he's – I don't think he's the guy who's going to come out with – especially build it up. We don't know the details. I'm going to make the details known on Friday. I'll tell everybody on Friday. And then come out with details that are like, meh? That's not him. And maybe I'm reading too much into it. But I just think that there's something else going on. You know, there's something else going on. I mean, I would love it that, you know, he would be like, and another thing. They all had to resign and the people are in charge. I mean, that would be great, but I don't think it's going to be that big. But I just don't think he's going to come out with something that, you know, goes against everything that he said he was for. It's not him.
2: No. And apparently everybody and their mother now claims to have a copy of the MOU, this memorandum of understanding. Everybody, supposedly Al Arabiya from Saudi Arabia was saying they had it yesterday. CNN says they have it today. Multiple other outlets are saying they have copies of it. But then today, the White House communications director said, no, none of these are what's actually in the MOU. So this is the same game we've been playing for a while. The way I see this is it's being marketed as a peace deal. I don't read it like that. It looks like a 60-day ceasefire while they work on a peace deal. And within those 60 days, a lot of things can happen. Internal strife and, you know, power plays within the Iranian government, which are already happening, are going down. I think the president's seeing that. I agree with you. I think they're moving towards something larger. I hope.
1: That's it's weird. Both of our takes, we met early this morning, and we were like, what is your take on this? And we had the same exact feeling. We have no reason to believe that that is true. It's just our gut. Could be wrong, but I'd rather go

0: there and speculate on that than speculate that it's going to be horrible. I mean, because everything everybody is doing right now is speculate, and it's a waste of time. All right, let me tell you about International Fellowship of Christians and Jews. By the way, that's supply that we're only going to be spending that amount of time on it. One of the things I find most extraordinary about the Jewish people is that they're still here. You know, they've been conquered, they've been scattered, they've been persecuted, expelled, targeted by some of the most powerful empires the world has ever known. The Egyptians are gone, the Babylonians are gone, the Romans are gone, the Nazis are gone, and yet the Jewish people still remain. That's because they control the world, you know. I say it's God's hand in history, because God made promises to the Jewish people, and God, you know, he doesn't break his promise. And those promises have outlasted kings and emperors and dictators and entire civilizations. Christians have a responsibility to stand with the Jewish people. That doesn't mean you agree with the war. I don't agree. You agree with Benjamin Netanyahu or anything like that. It's just, I don't think the Jewish people should be persecuted and hunted down. You know, I think they have a right to live. What do you say we just start there? International Fellowship of Christians and Jews right now. Get your Israeli and American flag pin. If you would like one, just go to flagpinifcj.org. 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
9: Fox News, I'm Therese Crowley. President Trump says it's a strong deal with Iran. More to be revealed at his news conference wrapping up the G7 summit in France.
10: But it's a story. We are not investing 10 cents.
9: And says 99% of it is no nuclear weapon for Iran.
10: And the strait is going to be opening. It's already partially opened. It's going to be opening up soon in full over the next day or two.
9: With gas prices dropping, the new Fed head, Kevin Warsh, chairing his first meeting on interest rates. The D.C. mayor primary count complicated by ranked choice voting, the Socialist Democrat candidate leading. Sentencing now for the Long Island architect convicted of the Gilgo Beach serial killings, with victim impact statements from families of the 8 women Rex Uhrman admitted to strangling and dumping their body parts along an ocean parkway. He's facing 3 life terms. 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
11: 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Checks in the mail to nearly 3 million New Yorkers for the state's $2 billion property tax relief program. Scott Pringle tells us more.
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11: In Westchester, County Executive Ken Jenkins is signing off on new gun legislation that requires visual gun safety warnings at retailers.
14: 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I'm Jake Orwin.
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0: So this is part of our America 250, our Torch 250, the summer of 250. We are going through the Bill of Rights, and we're giving you things that you can talk to your kids about. I'll get into this a little bit later. And you also get songs for each song. They're kind of they're almost schoolhouse rockish, if you will, to help them memorize the things and what the point of each one is. And the point of the Second Amendment is not about golfing. It's not about sports shooting. It's not about hunting. It is about the right to protect your freedom. That's the Second Amendment. And we give you all of the information at glennbeck.com/torch or the app if you have the Torch already. If you want to join the Torch and you want to see what's available this summer, there's tons of stuff that is available this summer, including that and a brand new audiobook that is coming out. I think two chapters of this come out. Is that this week?
1: This week.
0: The first two chapters come out this week. It's really, really good. It's a dystopian book all about an America that has been lost. And it's about 80 years in the future. Corporation, an AI corporation, happens to run everything. And they have erased our history entirely. And books have been banned and burned. And history has been outlawed. And it's these families and these children that are trying to find and piece history back together and find out what really happened, because they have no idea what America was. They have no idea on any of it, just fragments. It's a great way to learn history and to be entertained at the same time. It's called Chasing Embers, and the audiobook, two chapters come out for Torch members this week. The entire book, I think, comes out either next week.

or the week after. And you'll get that wherever you get your audio books. Also, I'm doing a July 4th radio special to celebrate our 250th birthday. It is the series, The American Story. 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It'll be available for the holiday weekend. All right. Now, I looked at the news today, and there's like 60 stories. We send them out every day, all of the biggest stories. And I looked for the five biggest that will tell you the lesson that we need to learn from today's news. News isn't just about what's happening. News, I think, my job is to give it commentary and perspective so you can learn from it, so we don't keep repeating the same mistakes. What are the principles that we're supposed to learn from everything? What have we lost? There's a line from Nietzsche that everybody half remembers. Nobody applies it to themselves, of course, but he who fights monsters should see to it that he does not become a monster. And when you gaze into the abyss gazes back. That's Nietzsche. Hold on to that sentence here for a second, because every major story this morning that I want to talk to you is that sentence wearing a different costume, okay? So let's start with the one that you literally could not make up, the Southern Poverty Law Center. This is the organization whose entire reason for existing, its brand, its fundraising, its moral authority is hunting Nazis and Klan members, okay? And a federal indictment says one of its top people was now funneling $1.2 million to her lover, who was the head of a neo-Nazi group. Okay? They had a joint bank account. The monster hunter and the monster splitting the check and slipping between the sheets. I mean, I don't know which sheet I mean, but anyway, you gaze long enough into that abyss and it turns out the abyss has your routing number. Then we go to Chicago. A cross is burnt in Grant Park. We've seen this movie before, haven't we, Chicago? The FBI opens up a hate crime review. The socialist alternative says, there's no reason to doubt that racist intent and demand strikes and rallies. Right, right. Then a senior at the University of Illinois, Chicago confesses, I burned it. Why did he burn a cross? Quote, to smear Trump supporters and Christian nationalists, end quote. Okay. To fight the Klan, he had to become the Klan. So he lit the cross himself. Wow, does this sound familiar at all, Chicago? Does this sound familiar, SPLC, at all? Now let me take this pattern. Let me go up. New DOJ records show the FBI agents, their own people. Do you remember when Merrick Garland went to Congress and he's like, no, we had no, that's not what that meant. There's no memo like that. Okay, we now have the goods, okay? His own people said that memo to go after and target Catholics and to target parents would make everything look political. Another person said, it might as well be called the anti-MAGA task force. Okay? He denied any of that. We now have the memos. Agency built to protect citizens turned its lens on parents at school board meetings. The Guardian became the thing the Guardian was supposed to guard against. Gaze into it. Now, let me open the lens a little bit, because this isn't just hypocrisy. This is philosophy. And we found out yesterday, we were verified yesterday, that accelerationism is the name that it holds. Okay. That is the word sitting in your overflow file today. And it is the word for what allegedly drove a 19-year-old to plan an attack on a celebration of America's 250th birthday with explosives and drones. Not to fix the country, but to break it and to destroy it.

This is an amazing story. I'm going to give you the full story here in just a few minutes. Really, you have to hear the details of this, that now that we have more from yesterday. He wanted to create enough chaos to force the collapse he was certain would be righteous. He fed on conspiracy theories. Epstein, the government involvement in Epstein, Israel. He was ready to burn the house down to save it. Gaze into the abyss, and the abyss begins to win. That's a man so convinced he's fighting monsters that he becomes a monster and calls it heroism. And before you think this is an American disease, I want you to cross the Atlantic. I want you to go over to England. All of these stories are in your show prep today, and they're all telling you the same thing. Let me tell you about Rupert Lowe's report. 219 pages. This is all about how the girls were, you know, raped. The little girls in England were raped and nobody did anything about it. This report now for the government alleges a quarter of a million young British girls were exploited over decades while the institutions all looked away. A quarter of a million. Now, why did they look away? Well, they looked away because they were afraid of being called racist. And then there's Preston Davey, 13 months old, dead at the hands of a foster carer after repeated hospital visits, visible injuries. And his grandmother says officials may have hesitated because they feared being accused of homophobia for the scrutinizing the couple. Wait a minute. Let me say that again. The fear of being called a bigot produced the most real bigotry there is, the abandonment of a child. They stared so hard at the monster of intolerance that they let the actual monster walk right past them. At least Sweden is now saying the quiet part out loud, enough, enough, enough, enough. Now, all of this rhymes. All of this rhymes, you know, when you look into the news today. Newsom campaigning against corruption while the records show him soliciting $340 million from special interests. Major League Baseball announcing baseball is for everybody and then threatening players for writing a Bible verse on a hat. After they put Black Lives Matter on the field in 2020, everyone is for everyone right until you're not everyone. So that's the diagnosis. That's what's happening in America today. The people who appointed themselves the guardians of virtue against hate, against corruption, against bigotry, keep getting caught carrying the very disease they were hired to cure. This is why our Constitution restrains people in power. The accusation over and over again turns out to be a confession. Now, let me give you some hope here. This perspective, I think, is helpful. CNN's own polling says 47% of Americans now call themselves independent. That is the highest number in decades. And the blue wave everybody is forecasting for the midterms is looking more like kind of like a tiny ripple. Nearly half the country is walking away from the tribal sorting machine. Victory. I'm not a Republican. I generally side with the Republicans, but as you can tell from the song Thune the Ballless Rhino, not very often. People are tired of being told the accusation is the proof. They're tired of choosing the cleaner looking monster. And that's the whole answer. The cure for becoming what you fight is not a better team. That's the standard. The founders didn't hand us a side to join. They handed us a measuring stick. And you have to hold it up against yourself first, no matter how righteous or right you think you are. Okay? A democracy gives you a mob. And that mob is always right because it's loud. I don't want to be the loudest. I don't want to be first. I don't even want to be right. I want to be accurate. The Republic gives you a principle that is right and accurate when even your own people are wrong. So here's the test, and this is the only one that matters today. The rule you want.

0: used on them, you have to use it on you first. The scrutiny you demand of your enemies, strive to live it. Make that be you. Hold the principle, not the jersey. Do that, and the abyss can gaze at you all day long. And you're not going to... It won't find anything looking back into it. That's the news and the perspective of the day. All right, back in just a second. Let me tell you about Rough Greens. The day you brought your dog home, you made a silent promise to take care of them, to give them the best life possible. You promised to be their person, and they held up their bargain. I have to tell you, these two dogs, we call them Laurel and Hardy, two male dogs. They must be brothers or something. I don't know, but they are so sweet to each other. I think they've been abused because they're very skittish around people, especially men. And we found them abandoned right up by our ranch, about 5 miles out from our ranch. We put out flyers and everything looking to, does anybody know these dogs? They might be cattle dogs. I don't even know, but they're outdoor dogs and they're really, really, really sweet. I'm only telling you this because I'm going to be putting them up on Facebook looking for a family, in the Idaho area because we're not having dogs. We're not having dogs. They're ranch dogs, and we're not having dogs, honey. We're not having dogs. She's like, but they're so sweet. We're not having dogs. Anyway, what was I talking about? Oh, yeah, Rough Greens. We wanted to make sure that they were fed and fed well. You could see their ribs when we got them. 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
0: So, President Trump has just released another statement saying it's a false story about the $300 million investment fund for Iran. He says U.S. is not investing 10 cents. He just was speaking at the G7 summit in France before he leaves. He said, you have to understand this MOU is not final. And if they don't behave, we'll go right back to dropping bombs right smack in the middle of their head. And then he also said the Strait of Hormuz will be open in full in the next day or two. Noting how oil prices are tumbling down, he said, if it's not, the alternative will be a worldwide depression. And he's right about that. So I just think there's something more that is coming out of this. Don't listen. Here, the people who are telling you it's all bad may end up being right. I'm not saying that they're wrong. I'm saying they don't know and they're speculating. And at least in my life, I am trying really hard not to speculate on things. Why borrow trouble? Why borrow? You got enough trouble. You know, why borrow more? Especially when you don't even know if it's true or it's going to happen. So let's just deal with the things we know about. Because I think that's a big enough burden. And then let's, you know, I'm dropping a mouse at your foot. That's what's happening here. I'm dropping a mouse at your foot. I'm saying you're part of my pack. I love you. I appreciate you. You know, let's stick together. That's what these dogs were saying to my wife. And I don't buy it, little dog. But anyway, that's what I'm trying to do for you. I'm trying to drop some stuff at your feet saying, look, I'm giving you some stuff here that I know is good. It's not a dead mouse. It's good stuff. There's no reason to borrow trouble. Clean your life out of all of that crap. So we don't go insane because my family is riddled with insanity, and it's not a good look. It's just not a good look, you know? And eventually you're wearing clothes that, you know, are issued at an institution. Let's focus on the things we can change and that are real.
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7: Hear soon from President Trump. I'm Dave Anthony, Fox News, at a news conference wrapping up his trip to the G7 summit in France with a big focus on the U.S.-Iran agreement that'll be signed Friday.
8: They will never have a nuclear weapon, so that's very, very strong. It's a very strong deal.
7: The president also warning Iran again earlier this morning if they don't behave.
8: We'll go right back to dropping bombs right smack in the middle of their head.
7: The president also insists as Iran gets sanctions relief, the U.S. will not be part of any fund investing in Iran.
9: Without the text of the deal, it's difficult to confirm specific line items. Now, White House officials say some of the texts that are circulating in recent documents are not accurate. Reports do indicate the deal includes the resumption of traffic in the Strait of Hormuz, the lifting of the U.S. naval blockade on Iran, and Iran entering into a 60-day period of negotiation surrounding their nuclear program.
7: Fox's Trey Yingston, Tel Aviv. Another focus at the summit, Ukraine, with G7 world leaders pledging more military and economic support in the battle against Russia.
10: Canadian Prime Minister Mark Carney says the United States government has performed a pivot. He told reporters at the G7 summit in France that President Trump and his team have a more realistic view towards the war in Ukraine. In a joint statement, G7 leaders from the world's wealthy democracies say they stand united to support Ukraine.
7: Fox. This is Jonathan Savage. Five people are hospitalized in Texas after the plane they were in crashed late last night on a highway in Laredo. Drivers got out of their cars to help rescue them from the plane that was on fire. One person was killed. Off the Texas coast, Arthur may be born today. If so, it'll be the first tropical storm of the season in the Atlantic.
11: It's going to bring a lot of moisture. So even as it weakens, we're going to be talking about heavy rain from portions of Louisiana stretching across the Florida Gulf Coast up into Alabama, 5 to 10 inches. Isolated areas getting up to 15 inches or more. Flooding will be a major concern Wednesday, Thursday into Friday.
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3: Good morning. If you want to head down to Manhattan to see the Knicks, get the key to the city at City Hall. 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
4: New York City Mayor Zoran Mamdani is giving away 600 free tickets to the Knicks ceremony at City Hall Thursday. 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In a statement, Mamdani said the city is doing it to make sure, quote, working class people have a chance to be part of this historic moment. In New York, I'm Andrew Whitman.
3: In the city of Kingston is set to conduct a parking study that'll begin in the coming weeks. 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I'm Jay Corwin.
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1: 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A mix of sun and clouds this afternoon should get close to 80. Slight chance for a stray shower or storm. Overnight showers 64 for the low. Breezy with morning scattered storms and then clearing 86. I'm Jackie Murphy in the Hudson Valley Weather Center.
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0: enlightenment, and empowerment. 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
1: Glenn Beck is on.
2: Hello, America. Welcome to the Glenn Beck Program. We have a lot to talk about. Who is leaking things at the White House? This is getting dangerous because it's now being leaked out of the Situation Room, which is really bad. Also want to touch base a little bit more on Rupert Lowe's rape gangs. The details coming out of England now are just absolutely shocking and horrifying. What the government of England has just overlooked, refused to look at it.

and told everybody else, you're the problem. Wait until you hear this story. Also, I want to talk about this story that came out yesterday about starter homes and how expensive they are in America. It's true, but it's half true. It's half true. And I want to give you the full picture because I think this is yet another attempt by the press, probably a Marxist writer that hates America, that is just trying to depress you and convince you nothing is good. There is a lot of stuff that is good, and including in homes and buying homes. And I want to share that with you here coming up in a little while. But we got more details from a breaking news story that happened yesterday while we were on the air on the South Lawn of the White House during the cage fight. There was somebody that literally wanted to start a civil war. And thank God we caught them. I don't know if you heard how we caught them, but it is a remarkable story. Of an American hero, really, truly, an American hero stopped it. And I'm going to talk about that here in just a second. First, let me tell you about Real Estate Agents I Trust. JJ called in the other day, left us a message about an experience with Real Estate Agents I Trust. And here's what he said. He said, Glenn, we closed on our new home in the Treasure Valley in Idaho. Lisa was the realtor. I put her in touch with, you know, Glenn's company. And she was such a help. 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Okay. So this last Sunday, on the lawn of the White House, there was a cage fight, UFC, June 14th, President's 80th birthday, America's 250th, right around the corner. Thousands of people are standing on the lawn of the People's House, and five young men that we know of wanted to turn that lawn into a slaughterhouse. Now, here is the plan, according to the federal complaint that was unsealed yesterday. Drones, small ones, commercial ones, loaded with explosives, flown over the arena and detonated to start panic. As the crowd would run, as it was supposed to be kind of herded, it would be herded and run through certain gates where they had sniper teams ready. This was the plan. Then a second wave was going to try to storm the gate of the White House itself. So set off some explosions, get everybody to run through a certain gate, just start killing people through that gate, and then storm the gates of the White House. This is a coordinated massacre designed in tiers with assigned roles, shooters, shooter locations, even an escape route down the Potomac. Now, I'm going to give you the names. You know, they're presumed innocent, and I honor that, but they are charged, and the names are important. Tyson Proper, 19 years old, out of Danville, Ohio. Daniel Eskridge, out of Missouri. Abraham Alvarez, out of Nebraska. Brian Rowe and Michael Thomas, out of California. All sound like Americans to me. That's important. Now, behind them, a chat group of around 19 people. What stopped it? How did we find out about it? How did we stop these guys? You ready? You want to talk about an American hero? The leader's mom. Tyson Proper's mom. She called the police on her own son. She had been watching him. She watched him spend $3,000 of his graduation money. Graduation money. He bought a shotgun. He bought body armor, ammunition, and extra magazines. She watched him as he kind of disappeared into his phone. And then she did the single hardest thing a parent can ever do. This woman is a hero. She picked up the phone and she said, I think something's wrong with my son. I think he's going to hurt people. You know how hard that is? That woman saved lives this week. Remember her when the rest of this

0: AIDS, because she is really the hero. So how is he turned? Because it took 3 months. Group that called itself, and I want you to hear this. The name of the group that approached him was Vanguard of the Old. It started on TikTok back in March. That was 3 months ago. Then it moved to encrypted apps, and then it was Signal and Simple X, and all of it is wrapped in religious language. See if you find any patterns here. Now, it was full of real grievances. And what do I say about grievances all the time? What is the thing that I say that most people who just hate the grievance culture like I do refuse to say? You cannot, you will not solve any of these problems if you will not say these words. A lot of these grievances are absolutely true or based in true facts. Okay? The Epstein files. I don't know what the truth is there, but I know we don't have it. Government corruption. Yep, in spades we have that. Data centers eating up our power and our towns. That is more perception than reality, but perception is reality a lot of the times. So I've stood at the chalkboard and talked to you about these things over and over and over again, which is exactly why I have to do this monologue right now, because the grievance is real. The conclusion, the cure, is demonic. Now, here's what the FBI says this group believed, in their own words, that the United States, and I'm quoting, needed to be torn down so that it could be rebuilt. One of them said the whole point of the attack was to jumpstart a revolution. That's John Wilkes Booth, gang. That sentence, torn down so it can be rebuilt, also has a modern name because it's an ideology. And it's called accelerationism. Now, I have mentioned this before on a chalkboard a couple of times, but I've never stopped. I wanted to put it up on my chalkboard today because it's really important. This is the thing that I've been trying to warn you about from three or four different directions for the last 2 or 3 years. What is accelerationism? There's a problem. Okay. Well, the way to solve that problem is pour gasoline on it and burn it down. It's simple, and that's what makes it so dangerous. It says the system is so corrupt, so far gone, so irredeemable, that the most moral thing you can do is make it collapse faster. That sounds like the 12ers. Don't reform it, don't repair it, pour gasoline on it and burn it to the ground, because only out of the ashes, only out of the chaos, can the real thing finally be born? Now, this comes in a lot of flavors, and I've talked about all the flavors. There's a violent neo-Nazi version, groups you may never have heard of, Adam Waffen. Then there's the base, whose whole strategy is to provoke a race war by making society ungovernable, and whose Bible is a book literally called Siege. Then there's the tech version. Far less violent. It just wants to slam the gas pedal on AI and AGI and ASI and just let the chips fall where they may. And then there is the philosophical version. Going back to a man named Nick Land, he took a fringe academic idea and turned it pitch black, dark as night. But you strip away the Baskin-Robbins 32 flavors of this, and it's the same rotten core in every single one of them. The world and society is not worth saving. Burn it. As out of the ashes, something better will rise. Okay, that's not true, and that never happens that way. But if the logic sounds familiar to you, it should, because I have been warning you for the better part of a decade, and especially in the last 3 weeks, of the Russian named Alexander Dugin. Dugin does not wear the accelerationist label. He has his own label. It's fourth political theory, Eurasianism. But if you listen to the music underneath the words, it's exactly the same song. Dugin looks at the liberal Western order, everything that has been built since the Enlightenment, since people said, no, I have my own independent right, and I was endowed with certain inalienable rights. He says this is decadent. It's finished. It deserves to die. And chaos is the womb of the new world. He does not want to fix the West. He wants to destroy it. And he is patient. He is sophisticated. And he is laundering that idea into Christian language, into conservative language, into anti-establishment language, until good people who are angry for good reasons start nodding along to a man who wants their entire civilization in the grave. And that is happening. That is who these kids were. The vanguard of the old just wrapped their nihilism in religious phraseology. Dugin wraps his in philosophy. The neo-Nazis wrap theirs in race. The grievance changes, the wrapping changes, but the core never changes. Tear it all down. That's why the ends never justify the means, because it always ends in chaos. Now, here's the terrible genius of it. Accelerationism, it almost never starts with a monster. It starts with somebody who is absolutely right about something. Right. Yes, yes, yes, you get it. Look at the corruption. Yes, Epstein's friends, they did get protected. Yes, you're right. It is broken, and I can't see a way out. The lie is not in the grievance. The lie is in the leap from, yes, you're right, it is broken, to, this is irredeemable, burn it to the ground. That's BLM. So how do you not become that? How do you protect so your kids don't become that? You're 19. You've had a horrible education. You see things that are really happening and you're like, this is God. How do you keep yourself from making that leap? I'm going to tell you. And it's going to sound really, really simple, but I believe it is the entire ball game. And I'll do that in 60 seconds. First, let me tell you about our sponsor.
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0: Okay, so it's going to sound simple, but here is the way to make sure that you guard yourself and your family from ever being talked into something like this. And I warn you, it is going to get so hard to tell the difference between right and wrong. It is going to become very, very difficult. Even the very elect will be lost in these days, okay? First thing you have to do is be able to hold two true things, okay? You have two hands. Hold two truths at the same time. In this hand, you hold, wow, America's done a lot of evil. Slavery was evil. We broke treaties with the Native Americans. We did a lot of really bad things, and we're still kind of doing some things. Then in the other hand, yeah, we've done some real things that are genuinely shameful, but our country is also really, really good. You know, I can say that we've done bad, and I can say it out loud. If I don't, I don't really love my country. You know what I mean? What

not from any king or Congress, and all of us are created equal, doesn't matter what your skin color is. Those principles, they were handed to us, and we're to protect them. And they indicted our own sins, and they were given to us as tools to repair those things. Frederick Douglass figured this out. He held the full horror of slavery in one hand and the Constitution in the other. And he didn't say burn the Constitution. He said make it keep its promises. Same thing Martin Luther King. That's the answer to accelerationism. It's not blind cheerleading. Not my country right or wrong. My country, love it or leave it. That's not. And it's not the cynic sneer at the whole thing was a lie from the start. It's the honest look, the whole story, the good and the bad held together, refusing to let go of either one. Because here's what the people who want to tear it all down are counting on. They are counting on you not knowing the American story. They prey on the ignorant, the disillusioned, because a man who doesn't know what he has can be talked into throwing it away. 30 years ago, we would have never been able to be talked out of this. Never. We would have said, are you out of your mind? A man who is only being told America is perfect, a man who is only being told America is wicked, those two men are far more alike than either one of them knows. Both of them are ripe to be recruited. Only the man who holds the truth, the whole truth, in both hands is inoculated. That's why America's story matters so much. That's why our founding documents matter so much. That's why I am putting literally everything I have into a renewal in education to be able to teach the American story in as many ways as we can teach. Teaching our kids, actually teaching, not the propaganda version and not the demolition version, but the real, complicated, glorious, fallen, redeemable truth of this country. That's not a history lesson. That's a national defense. A mom in Ohio saved lives this week with a phone call. Do you know why? Because she held two truths in two separate hands. This is my son. I love him. I know he's a good boy. And something has my son by the throat, and he's become a danger. She saved lives because she held those two truths. What, you don't love me? How dare you call the police on me? No, I call the police because I do love you. I'm telling you the truth about America because I do love America. It's the only way to save America. We can save a generation by handing them the one thing the vanguard of the old, or Dugin, will never give. And that is the truth. The good, the bad, and the ugly. A country seen clearly will be a country seen as worth saving. For the good of mankind, not just for us. Because if this one goes into the ash heap, there is no guarantee, none, that what will rise after it will be better. In fact, history tells us it's almost every time way worse. So what do? You know your story. Learn the story. In any way you can, learn the story. Do not ever let an angry man with a real complaint talk you into burning down the last best hope of Earth. Because that's what we are. If you would like to learn the story from me, I would love to help you do it. We have the third largest collection of American founding documents. The only one that beat us, National Archives and the Library of Congress. We put it all into AI. We have historians working on it, looking at the whole good, bad, and ugly story. And we've crafted the American story. It's a 20-part series that you can get right now. I think we've released up to number 15 at Torch. You can find it all at torch250.com, torch250.com. All right, Saturday afternoon, you're at the park. You're there with your grandkids. Beautiful day. Kids are playing. People are walking their dogs. Everything is exactly the way you'd hope it would be. And then you hear shouting. And you look over at a man, and you see a man stumbling across the field screaming at people who aren't talking to him.
He's kicking over trash cans, cursing at strangers, getting more and more agitated by the second. Then he starts headed towards the playground. Now, maybe he's having

0: mental health crisis. Maybe he's high. Maybe he's drunk. I don't know. At that moment, it doesn't really matter. 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
10: Fox News. Thanks to Jay Papa. President Trump at the G7 summit discussing the peace deal with Iran.
11: It's not final. It's a memorandum of understanding. And if I don't like it, we'll go back to shooting at them, dropping bombs on their head.
10: But what about money for the Islamic Republic? Bloomberg reports there's a $300 billion development fund for Iran.
11: We are not investing in it, and we do not have a fund.
10: What about Gulf states?
11: If they do it, fine. But I would say they won't be doing it for a while until they find out the behavior. It's a behavior thing.
10: Vice President J.D. Vance stops on New York's Long Island today, delivering remarks on the administration's crackdown on crime and fraud and a huge storm threat. Northern Illinois, northwestern Indiana from intense tornadoes and damaging winds. That from the Fox Forecast Center. 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
12: The city of Kingston is going to be conducting a parking study that'll begin in the next couple of weeks. Mayor Steve Noble's office says the initiative starts in July and will focus on parking inventory, identifying needs, and coming up with programs and strategies to address issues. At least five Hudson Valley school budgets are getting passed after initially being rejected. Voters in Eastchester School District passed a revised spending plan after officials made cuts to keep the budget under state tax caps. The Goshen School District and Greenwood Lake in Orange County also received approval, along with Pine Plains in Dutchess County. Ulster County is making sure e-bike riders know their limits as the weather warms up. The Ulster County Traffic Safety Board is teaming up with the state to host a free public forum on e-bike laws, safety, and emerging regulations. It's happening at the SUNY Ulster Kingston Center from 6 p.m. to 7:30 p.m. tomorrow. For news like this and more, go to MidHudsonNews.com. I'm Natalie Migliori.
13: Hey, over here.
14: What?
13: Right here, on the side of the house.
14: Who said that?
13: Look down. I'm right at your feet.
14: Wait, the basketball?
13: Yes, the basketball. Right down here, where the kids left me a long time ago. Man, you know how lonely it is being a ball and not being able to bounce or roll?
14: Excuse me?
13: Remember what you got me for the kids? You said, now kids, you have no excuse not to go outside and play.
14: Uh-huh.
13: Wow. I'll miss flying through the air and hearing the shouts of joy when I swish through the basket. What do you say? Could you give me a little air and remind the kids of how fun I still am?
14: Okay. Oh, wow. You are flat.
13: Easy. I'm ticklish. Let's get bouncing.
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0: Boy, that sounds so boring and something like I would never, ever do. Oh, I'm going to sing along with the Bill of Rights. I'm sorry, I wrote that, so I don't know what was wrong with me. But it is something we are teaching history in a completely different way now. And I am trying to hit people. I know everybody. I learn differently than most people do. You know, I learned something about my wife. We were building this house, and, you know, and I designed it in my head. And I would draw it out for her, and then we would go, and it was interior design. And I couldn't even get the construction people to see the design in their head. You know, I'd be like, I want this to be hand-hewn, and I want this to be stone. And they were like, that won't work together. And I'm like, trust me, it will. And my wife said to me, honey, you just have to do it because I can't see it. And I could not relate to somebody who couldn't visualize things in her head. And most people are like that. But she has things that I cannot do. I can't do. We all have our own skills and our own way of learning, our own way of seeing things, our own way of coping or whatever. And so I've tried to take with my staff, and we are just beginning. We haven't hired a head of education yet. I'm looking for a head of education that wants to work with us on Torch. But somebody that can help us take all of these documents that we have and tell the whole story, good, bad, and ugly, in several different ways, from storytelling to just facts and documents to music to God only knows, plays, movies, whatever. But we're going to try to teach it in as many different ways as we can because we all learn differently. And one of the things that I know we have in common is if you grew up, when I grew up, Schoolhouse Rock played a huge role in your life. There's so many things that you understand because of Schoolhouse Rock. That's what we've done with the Bill of Rights. We've made 10 Schoolhouse Rock songs about each of the Bill of Rights, the first 10 amendments of the Bill of Rights. If you want them, you can just go to torch250.com. It's a summer of learning, the summer of 250. All right. If you know the truth, if you haven't had hope taken from you yet, you have a chance to survive.

But if you don't know the truth and people have destroyed your hope, then there's nothing we can do. So let me give you a headline here, because I think some of the headlines and some of the stories, they're designed to make you quit. Whether they actually think that way or not, if you read them, it's almost as if they were absolutely designed to make you quit. So I want to give you two numbers, and I want to tell you why neither one of them gets to decide what your life looks like. And remember, these are grievances, so they're true. Partly. Here's the first story. As of today, there are 242 cities in this country where the typical starter home, the first rung, the one that's supposed to be for the beginners, cost $1 million or more dollars. $1 million for a starter. Are you out of your mind? By the way, before the pandemic, that number was not 242, it was 80. So in 5 years, it nearly tripled. California, of course, leads the pack. The fastest growth right now is in New York and New Jersey. And if you're a young person, you're watching that, you're doing the math, you're thinking, there's no way I'm going to ever, ever, ever be able to own a home. I can't. A starter home? The door is closed and locked before I even got up onto the stoop. Now, here's the second story. Americans are projected to spend almost $800 on electricity just getting through this summer. June through September, that's up more than 10% from last year. Now, the pros at the National Energy Assistance Directors Association will tell you it's a stack of things all landing at once. Hotter summers, more air conditioning, aging grid that needs hundreds of billions in upgrades, the new AI data centers that everybody loves to point at, and inflation. Monthly bills are up 23% since 2019. And right now, one in six Americans, one in six households is behind on the utility bill. Arizona's getting hit the hardest, then it's Connecticut, Washington State. North Dakota has it the easiest. Okay, now if I stopped right there, I've done my job. That's what media always does. They just tell you that, and then they leave it alone. I've handed you a brick, and I've called it news. You know what they used to call the space shuttle? You love this. Pilots used to say, the people who flew the space shuttle said, it's a flying brick. Kind of the same thing with helicopters. You're coming in. You don't have enough wings. You cannot turn that thing. It's falling out of the sky. The same thing with helicopters. It's actually something that is defying all odds and just falling out of the, you stop the speed and you fall like a brick. Okay. That's what you are. That's what people are trying to make you into, a falling brick, because we don't know our story. Because we believe the lies of social media, because our culture is doing nothing but giving you more reasons to be disgruntled and depressed. You've lost all your speed. You've lost the truth, and you're in free fall. If you lose the truth, next thing you lose is hope. A lot of Americans, I wanted to say most, but I don't think that's true. A lot of Americans have lost both. So let me give you the truth under the headline, because the truth is where you're going to find hope. The honest hope, not the cheap kind of hope, not like, you know what, Tiger, you just keep on swinging. Let's start with $1 million house. That number is real, and it's not your number. Because buried in the same report is the figure that nobody put in the story or the headline. The typical starter home in America is worth $198,649. Now, that is still a lot of money, but it's not $1 million. It's under 200,000. Those 242 terrifying cities are all clustered where? On the expensive coastlines. And the lie the algorithm tells you is that those cities are America. They're not. In so many ways, they're not. You weren't required to start your life in San Jose or San Francisco or New York City. I don't know if you know this. There's a whole country between the coast where the math still works. And a lot of that is in the part of the country I happen to love the most. Now, don't get me wrong. The prices here in my own town of 500 people here in Idaho, the prices of land has gone through the roof. So it is real. But let me tell you a more important truth. And I want to say this plainly

because somebody sold us a counterfeit and we're buying it. A starter home was never supposed to be a finished home. A generation that built the American middle class started in places like Levittown. Okay, that's in New York. They're little teeny boxes, 750 square feet, one bathroom, unfinished attic, no frills. That was the American starter home. Do you know anybody who's looking at a starter home at 750 in a normal place at 750 square feet, unfinished, maybe needs some work? Okay. They didn't start where your parents ended. A lot of people think they're going to start close to where their parents ended. What our parents and grandparents did, they started small and they built outward, room by room, decade after decade, with their own two hands. You know, the thing that's new is not the price. The thing that is new is the expectation that is fed to you today on your screen, that your home should look like everybody else's last home. The granite countertop, that one on your feed, that's the most expensive lie in America, because it's absolutely free to look, but it costs you your contentment. We're also told the truth about ourselves a minute ago. I'm not going to walk this one back. Here it is. Somewhere along the line, we lost the skills. The cheap house that needs work used to be the on-ramp. You bought the ugly one. You learned to swing a hammer. You hung a door. You run a line of caulk. You turned sweat into equity. That's something the bank could never give you. Those skills didn't disappear off the face of the earth. They're just forgotten. And anything that can be forgotten can be relearned by you this year on weekends. You know, off your phone that is usually making you feel inadequate, use it to teach you how to do these things. The most tangible hope I can give a 26-year-old, the path your grandfather took is still open, and the toll on it is paid in effort, not in a number you'll never reach. Now let me talk to you about the electricity bill. I got to blow smoke because you're smarter. You're smarter than that. You'll see right through it. If you are one of the one in six, the why is not warming or cooling your house. Knowing the AI data centers are only part of the problem doesn't lower the number on that envelope that you're avoiding now because you can't pay it. That pressure is real and it is cruel. And I'm not going to pretend anything I'm going to tell you is going to fix it. But let me go back to what I said 20 minutes ago. Hold two things in two different hands at the same time. First, this grid, every bit of wire in it was built by a past generation. And we ignored it. We ignored it because nobody wanted to pay the cost of fixing it and updating it. So we ignored it. But the same generation, one generation, electrified a continent that had been dark since the beginning of time. One generation. Abundance was a choice that we made, and it wasn't made just by the average person. It was made by the politicians and everybody else. We wanted the abundance. We made a choice, and that means we can make that choice again. The fact that it's hard does not make it impossible. And second, closer to home, if you are walking through the hot summer and the cold winters on tight margins, that's been happening for as long as there's been families. But sometimes pride gets in our way. The way our parents and grandparents used to get through it was they would lean on a neighbor. They were honest about the budget around the kitchen table. And they refused to be ashamed to the point of real pain. My grandparents did not want to say anything about their, because they knew everybody had problems. My father was the same way. We do not take government money. We don't take charity, blah, blah, blah. Unless, there was always the unless. Unless there is no way you can make it any other way. Utility company has hardship programs. The church down the street has a fund. The shame is the only part of this that you can put down. And putting it down is free. Sometimes people

0: need help. So let me leave you here. The headline, 242 cities, $800, tripled, record highs. What is that designed? What I don't want to assign it a reason, somebody said. What does that do to you, reading that? What does that do to you? It makes you feel checkmate, right? It makes you say, this game's not for me. Fold the board, or worse, knock the board on the ground. Burn it all down. Here's the thing I want you to know. I don't know your situation, but you're not in checkmate. You're not. You're being told in stories like this about averages, and you don't live in an average. You live moment to moment in the decisions that only you can make. Turn off the reel that has been setting a standard that no real person can meet. I'm telling you, there are things, I see things, I have done well for myself. I've worked hard, but I've done well, and I've been very fortunate. But I see things on TikTok and Facebook, and I'm like, I can't afford it. How do people live like this? I really don't understand how people who are online, how some of these people live the way they do. That's not normal. I don't live that way. How do they live this way? Pick a place where the numbers actually work, and there's lots of them. Learn a skill that turns the cheap house into a home. Make the call that you've been too proud to make. It's okay. I don't like people living off of me or off the taxpayer, but I don't mind. That's what this is for. I don't mind giving help to people who just need a Band-Aid. They just need a little help to get back on their feet. That's what this system is for. And there's systems all around you that will do that. These aren't slogans. These are actual moves. And they all are within your reach this week. The people who built this country, they didn't start with anything. They didn't start with certainty. They started with their hands and their nerve and the stubborn belief that tomorrow was theirs to build. That's the only thing you're short of, is hope. The belief was right then, and it's still right today. You're going to make it, not because it's easy, but because you're the kind of people who make it. You're going to make it. 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
5: He's about to wrap up his trip to the G7 summit in France. I'm Dave Anthony, Fox News. President Trump will hold a news conference soon, facing a lot of questions still about the U.S.-Iran deal.
6: We will have an Iran without a nuclear weapon, which I can tell you the prime minister feels very strongly about that, too.
5: He just said that sitting next to India's leader. Earlier, the president warned Iran they better behave.
6: It's a memorandum of understanding, and if I don't like it, we'll go back to shooting at them, dropping bombs on their head.
5: And as he also touts that the agreement will have oil and other shipping flowing freely through the Strait of Hormuz.
6: And the strait is going to be opening. It's already partially opened. It's going to be opening up soon in full over the next day or two.
5: We're still awaiting all the details in that agreement with Iran. It'll be signed Friday in Switzerland. Fox's Jonathan Savage reports there are leaks of what may be in the deal.
7: This interim agreement suggests the United States will immediately allow Iran to freely sell oil and offers to eventually lift all sanctions. It'll likely draw criticism as it goes farther than the 2015 nuclear agreement described by President Trump as the worst deal ever. The document also calls for an immediate end to all fighting in Lebanon and lays out that Iran would receive $300 billion in private funds for rebuilding.
5: A development in court in New York in the state murder case against Luigi Mangione in the shooting death of UnitedHealthcare CEO Brian Thompson in 2024.
8: Judge Gregory Caro says Luigi Mangione's attorneys have told him they will attempt to show that their client was suffering from, quote, extreme emotional disturbance at the time of the shooting. If they're successful, Mangione could be sent to a psychiatric treatment facility instead of prison. It comes 2 weeks after a secret hearing was held at the request of the defense.
5: That's Fox's Tanya J. Powers. Mangione also faces a federal trial next year. The first tropical storm of the Atlantic season has just formed off the Texas coast a few minutes ago. Its name is Arthur. Forecast to move into Louisiana, Alabama, Florida with heavy rain and could cause flooding. 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
11: Good morning. If you want to head down to Manhattan to see the Knicks, get the key to the city at City Hall. 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Andrew Whitman has more.
12: New York City Mayor Zoran Mamdani is giving away 600 free tickets to the Knicks ceremony at City Hall Thursday. You'll get to see the team get the key to the city at the end of their ticker tape parade. 300 winners will be chosen to get two tickets each, but you only have until 11 a.m. Wednesday to enter. Go to Knicks.com/ceremony sweeps. In a statement, Mamdani said the city is doing it to make sure, quote, working class people have a chance to be part of this historic moment. In New York, I'm Andrew Whitman.
11: And the city of Kingston is set to conduct a parking study that'll begin in the coming weeks. Public will be allowed to provide feedback. 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I'm Jay Corwin.
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1: Glenn Beck is on.
2: Hello, America. Welcome to the Glenn Beck Program. I'm thrilled to have Harmeet Dhillon join me here in just a second. She is the Assistant Attorney General. She's in charge of the Civil Rights Division of the DOJ. And, boy, there are a lot of people hot under the collar with her and with the DOJ and Donald Trump because they're dismantling the Department of Education. For me, I'm a little disgruntled. It's not happening fast enough. But the progress that was made with this one announcement is huge. And the left is very, very upset because it's gonna put the most vulnerable children at risk. I know. I've heard this song before. We hate children. We all want them to starve or die. Yeah, not true. So what was done? Harmeet's going to explain it to us here in just a second and why it was done by our DOJ and then talk about some other civil rights things that only she can really. She's such an authority on this and such an amazing woman. Harmeet Dhillon joins us in 60 seconds. First, let me talk to you about American financing. You know, today might be

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0: Okay, so here is the headline. The DOJ Civil Rights Division and the Department of Education forge a new interagency agreement to restore parents' rights and advance the plan to shuttering the Department of Education. Oh my gosh, I could spend all day. I'd like to take that sentence out on a date. Harmeet is with us now. Harmeet Dhillon, welcome to the program, Harmeet.
2: Thanks for having me back, Glenn.
0: You bet. So tell me exactly what you did, what was the problem you were trying to solve, what you did that made everybody so upset.
2: Well, this is certainly above my head in terms of the decision making, but really excited to be part of bringing it forward. And the plan was, of course, all along to wind down most of the functions of the Department of Education in terms of day-to-day work and hand them over to the subject matter experts. So a significant part of the Department of Education's portfolio has gone over to HHS, and Department of Justice Civil Rights Division is taking over the legal investigative functions that help enforce some of our important federal civil rights laws that, yes, protect America's children from abuse, from exploitation, and from discrimination. And, you know, since that's what we do here at the Department of Justice, we investigate, we prosecute, we bring people to accountability. And because we were usually the endpoint of the process all along, now we've cut out the middleman, which is Department of Education investigators and lawyers doing the investigations and then handing over the results to us. We're taking it all in-house for the Department of Education and doing that work for them from soup to nuts. Of course, they have the ultimate authority at the end of the day by statute, but 99% of the work is going to be done here on that. And that includes enforcing an important statute called FERPA. And FERPA protects children and parental rights from illegal gender ideology being forced down their throats and requires them to have opt-outs. And, you know, I could talk about some of the important challenges that we're facing with the different states that are simply ignoring this law and abusing children.
0: Why don't you go there? Because I think this is really important, because they're going to say this is hurting children. No, this is protecting children and the relationship with their parents and the parents' rights to be able to say what that, because people will go into schools now and you can't even have access to what they're learning in school. What are you teaching my child? None of your business. This actually helps solve that, doesn't it?
2: Oh, 100%. This law has been on the books for a while, but here's what's really happening with it. So, Glenn, under natural law, of course, parents have the ultimate authority. They're the ultimate, sort of government, if you will, over the family. And the United States Supreme Court has recognized this. A couple of recent cases, the Mirabilli case and the Mahmoud case, reinforce that parents have the ultimate authority of what their children are taught, and specifically with these sensitive issues like sexual activity and sexual orientation, gender identity stuff. And schools are just blatantly ignoring this federal law and natural law, of course, and they're just doing it behind parents' backs. So first of all, many school districts, like the entire California system and a couple of other states, they claim that so-called SOGI, sexual orientation, gender identity instruction, is not sex education. And so it doesn't fall under the opt-out provisions of FERPA. Not so, according to us, and we believe very clear Supreme Court precedent. And so what they're doing in addition to that is, even if a state allows an opt-out, like technically out of sex education, they're

0: they're permeating this LGBTQ instruction into English classes, into other forms of instruction, so that it's under the radar. So you may think that you're opting your child out of sex education, but in fact, by law in Illinois, for example, they're being taught the history of LGBTQ activism in this country. They're being taught, no doubt, in English classes and other areas, other forms of sexually inflected programming. I don't know why they can't just, sort of be straightforward about it. We know why, because they're trying to do this behind parents' backs. Some
1: Right.
0: schools, like in California, they maintain separate records for parents and then separate records privately for the children if they're going through gender transition,
1: That's
0: so to speak. So they're
1: insane.
0: hiding that from children. It's illegal. And before I came to this job, Glenn, in the Department of Justice, I sued school districts in California for doing this. This is not a myth. This is happening to thousands of children. And so, when you read these cases of these parents who wake up one day and they have a meeting with the school and they're told that their child is transitioning, and you blame the parents? Don't blame the parents. This was happening behind the parents' backs, and then it was sprung on them. And so children have separate wardrobes they're keeping at school, separate names, separate identities. Grooming is occurring of these children during lunch sessions as opposed to after school, so the parents don't need to sign permission slips to know about it. And it's outrageous. It's causing an epidemic of grief and harm and putting these children in more suicidal risk, not to mention being completely unnatural and a violation of parental rights. And so we're standing up for these rights. We are the right place to enforce these federal statutes, and we're so pleased to work with Linda McMahon and the others at the Department of Education to help improve the enforcement of these federal civil rights laws and fast track it.
1: So what do parents need to do?
0: Well, parents need to be very hands-on as to what their children are being taught at school. They need to review the curriculum. They need to show up at parent-teacher association meetings. They need to be very active about it, and they need to watch for any signs that their children are acting weird or hiding things from them. And they need to, go to these schools and insist on knowing what is being taught, and frankly, being willing to make some noise. Now, the good news is, since I've been in the field, there are a lot more conservative lawyers out there who are willing to stand up for parents and parental rights. And so there are resources out there. They have to be prepared to make noise and file lawsuits if necessary. And this is what is making change in this country. That's how those lawsuits came about. Occasionally, teachers will stand up and say, I refuse to hide things from parents. And the Supreme Court has said very clearly, it's illegal for schools to hide from parents what's going on with respect to any of these sexual type issues, or frankly, any issue. Parents are the ultimate authority of what their children are taught in the schools.
1: If teachers are hiding or administrators are hiding stuff, will they go to jail?
0: Well, jail is probably not the place that happens for as an outcome unless there's sexual assault or something like that involved, but certainly there
1: So
0: could
1: what
0: be
1: is the
0: civil
1: punishment that
0: liability.
1: will, yeah, what would be the
0: Firing.
1: punishment that will, firing?
0: Civil liability for school districts. You
1: Okay.
0: have to understand that what's happening in some of these cases is entire states. Like where I'm investigating Illinois, Michigan, California. Entire states have state laws that put teachers kind of in an awkward position. State law requires them to do X, Y, and Z. We say that's illegal. So we're taking the burden off of those teachers by doing Title IX investigations that look at risks of girls having boys in their locker rooms and so forth, and in the sports, as well as this FERPA that I just mentioned. And ultimately, there's going to be litigation in some of these jurisdictions, and ultimately a court will force these schools to stop doing what they're doing. But make no mistake, what's happening is these liberal states, the states I mentioned, you can add to that mix Minnesota, Washington State, Oregon, some of these other jurisdictions are bent on forcing this sexual material on children. Children in Illinois as young as 5 to 7 are being taught about gender identity. 11 and 12-year-olds are being taught about anal sex. None of this is appropriate without parent sign-off. And I argue it's not appropriate at all for those ages, but that's up to parents. But it's being hidden from parents, and so we're putting a stop to it.
1: Let me ask you, let's switch gears here. There was a story that came out from Chris Rufo yesterday. I'm quoting, California has hired teams of bureaucrats to run the state's gay certification program. I don't even know what that is. Making lists and pressuring utilities to spend 1.5% of their supplier budgets on gay certified companies. Is this legal? I mean, that sounds, I don't care if it's gay or straight or white or black or whatever. That doesn't seem legal in America. Is
0: Okay,
1: it?
0: so I agree that it's illegal. You know, the question is who can sue and what's the statutory basis. So this is something I'm looking at, but I want to put it in context. It's actually a much bigger problem than what you just described. Everyone's kind of lampooning. You have to get three friends to sign up and agree that you're gay, and then right. you get certified as gay. But actually, this is part of a broader DEI initiative where they have minority set-asides based on race, based on gender, based on other factors. And, you know, this was the vogue in California. If you wanted to be a law firm, for example, getting work with a public utilities commission or PG&E or one of these other Southern Cal Edison, you had a big leg up if you could prove that, you have partners in your firm who are black and they're going to be doing the work. They were giving away bond underwriting to the tune of billions of dollars based on minority identity of bankers and law firms. Same for gender. And I mean, how does that help the taxpayer get the best services? How does that help the ratepayer, everybody who consumes utilities in the state of California, get the best rates? It doesn't. Obviously, when you have set-asides and special contracts like that, you have inflation because people are, know that their status is a commodity that they can actually sell because it's being forced on the state and on the ratepayer. So I think this is illegal. So we're definitely looking into what can be done about it by the Department of Justice. But the other people who could do something about it, in some instances, can be private parties who weren't picked for a contract because they don't have the correct boxes checked. I don't know how who somebody sleeps with is relevant to their provision of utility-related support services.
1: I don't know either.
0: That's rhetorical. I think we know it isn't. It's nonsense, and it needs to stop, and it's illegal.
1: Okay, one last. Being reported, DOJ trying to halt the first U.S. reparations program for black people. Federal government said they asked a judge to halt the United States' first reparations program offered black people in a small Illinois city $25,000 for 20th century race-based housing discrimination, joining an existing lawsuit, blah, blah, blah, blah, blah. It is the first and only of its kind in the U.S., allotting $20 million to black residents. Their direct descendants who lived in the city between 1919 and 1969 suffered housing discrimination because of city ordinances, policies, or practices. The city has already distributed over $7 million, blah, blah, blah. Why is this illegal? Or why do you hate black people so much?
0: It's illegal. Sorry. I love all Americans. All Americans are entitled to civil rights. And that is kind of our default position in this government. And people find it radical, frankly, what I'm saying, that all Americans are entitled to equal protection of the laws and equal civil rights. So it's not that small a city. Evanston, Illinois is 75,000 population. And this law is talking about making people whole for stuff that happened five generations ago. Like, I wish, like, my mom was a refugee, you know, I mean, should I be getting reparations from the British for that? Arguably perhaps, but it was a long time ago. And I think it is illegal in today's day and age to take tax dollars from all taxpayers and hand them to a protected class who did not suffer discrimination themselves, to be very clear. This law is like if your parents lived in this city during a time period 100 to 50 years ago or 120 to 50 years ago, we're going to assume that you suffered discrimination and we're going to pay you on the basis of that. That's ridiculous, and it's un-American. It's pitting people against each other. You can imagine what kind of record-keeping shenanigans they're going to be for people to make these claims.
1: What law is it breaking?
0: It's breaking the Civil Rights Act. It's breaking equal protection. It's fundamentally at odds with our Constitution to treat people differently on the basis of race. That's what's happening here. They're giving away money if you are one, black, and two, are a subset of black and can prove that your ancestors lived in the city during a time period. There's no rational reason for that. And any kind of race-based classification system is subject to strict scrutiny under our constitutional analysis. This cannot survive strict scrutiny because it does not remedy some current issue where there's discrimination based on race currently. And all the Supreme Court precedents in recent years have moved away from this affirmative action / DEI lens of looking at things based on past discrimination. And the focus is on current discrimination. So yes, if someone denies you housing today because you're black, you absolutely should sue. You should contact me because I'll be happy to take up that lawsuit for you. Right. But if it happened 100 years ago, the clock has run on that. I'm sorry. It is time for people today to live on their own merits.
1: So, Armin, I got to say,

0: coming back with a vengeance. With a vengeance.
1: I agree.
0: Thanks, Armin.
1: Thank you, Glenn.
0: Appreciate it. You bet. Good talking to you. Let me tell you about American Giant, our sponsor. If you're anywhere near my age, you've been paying close attention, you've undoubtedly noticed that the quality of clothing in this country has gone steadily downhill for decades. That's because, for the most part, clothes are manufactured elsewhere, cheaply. Somewhere along the way, we stopped making clothes to last and started making them to replace. That's one of the reasons why I love American Giant. They took a look at that trend and decided to go the exact opposite direction. They made their clothes right here in the United States in an American factory with American workers, and they make them the way they used to make clothing, built to endure. That's American Giant. You get the best sweatshirt, t-shirt. You'll feel the difference in all of their clothing. Immediately, you'll feel it. It feels substantial. It feels well-made. It feels like somebody expected you to still be wearing it years from now. What a concept. Buying something once and having it last. That used to be normal. It is normal again with American Giant. This Father's Day at American Giant, I want you to go to American-Giant.com/Glenn. 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
0: Ricky, I cover everything I needed to cover with Harmeet.
5: Oh, yeah. There's the story that's trending right now that I am not quite sure the Civil Rights Division is ready to pick up, but I wish they would, with the San Francisco Giants players who are Christians and protest. And having to wear a pride hat while they play baseball, and they're just putting little Bible verses on the hat. They're getting threats from the MLB that they have to stop. This is in violation of their terms. So I actually wanted to ask you, since we didn't have time to ask her, is there a violation of their constitutional rights in the First Amendment to put the Bible verse on the hat if the MLB is a private organization?
0: Yeah, I don't think so. They are at work wearing a uniform. And you're not making changes to those uniforms at all. I mean, those uniforms, a lot goes into them. They sell positions on the uniforms, et cetera, et cetera. And I guarantee you, it's not property of the player. It's property of Major League Baseball, or at least the team. So I don't think they have a right to do that. You know, you have a right to express yourself, but I hate to say it. And Harmeet, I had it down on my list of things to talk to her about. I overlooked it for some reason. But I'm pretty sure they don't have a right to do that. And I hate saying that, but to be fair, I don't think the Constitution.
5: What's the solution? Like, don't play the game?
0: Don't play the game. I mean, you're going to pay for it one way or another, but it depends on how much you believe in it. So don't play the game. Call in sick, whatever it is. But you run great risk there. But do you believe in it or not? Do you think it's wrong? You don't have a right. I mean, I wouldn't want people to be able to have the right. If it's my company, I wouldn't want people to take my uniform and put some political slogan or God slogan on there if it's not part of my uniform. That's something we can decide as a company. And so everybody's just going to have to decide what price are they willing to pay for their belief. And if it's you want to do anything in your private world, you've got every right to do it. But if you're wearing an officially sanctioned uniform at work, you don't have that right. All right. Let me tell you about Rapid Radios. Now, that will never be enforced evenly, I don't think. Rapid Radios. Let's say you take the whole family to Disney World. You left the hotel this morning. There was a plan. There's always a plan, you know, where we're going to stay together. We're going to move as a group. Yeah. Nobody's going to wander off. That never happens. Your teenager has vanished in a souvenir shop. Your wife is in line for a ride on the other side of the park, and somebody is texting you that they're by the big castle, which is great, except that Disney World has about 40,000 things now that look like a big castle. So the moment that you start appreciating Rapid Radios is that moment. That moment. You're whether you're at a theme park, or county fair, a huge sporting event, or you're out like we were yesterday just working on the ranch, we can talk to each other no matter where they are in instant communication. It's nice to be able to reach somebody instantly, especially if there's a problem. Snake! 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
3: Team France kicked off its World Cup by taking down Senegal 3-1. 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
9: Fox News, I'm Therese Crowley. You never know with deals, says President Trump, but we're going to find out pretty soon. The president at the G7 in France answering whether Iran will sign the peace deal Friday. He thinks they will, and says if they don't, there'll be a global depression.
10: The market's gone up thousands of points over the last 4 or 5 days since hearing about it. And the strait is going to be opening. It's already partially opened. It's going to be opening up soon in full over the next day or two.
9: The president says Iran doesn't get a nuclear weapon and we don't pay 10 cents. More details at his news conference. Vice President Vance tells Fox the terror plot on the UFC White House event didn't get very far. The mother of a teen among five in custody tipped off police. Senator John Kennedy tells Fox.
11: Even duct tape and WD-40 can't fix stupid. What a bunch of goobers.
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12: The Kingston man who was involved in a drive-by shooting finds out his punishment for that crime. Yesterday, a judge sentenced Anthony Harding Jr. to serve 10 years in prison for his role in the shooting at the Leonard and Vera Van Dyke apartments in May of 2025. The victim was hit twice from behind by gunfire and needed treatment for serious injuries but survived. At the time of the shooting, Harding was free on his own recognizance after being accused of selling drugs. The town of Fishkill Police Department is warning residents of a local scam that has emerged. Cops say scammers have managed to spoof the police department's phone number, calling residents in an attempt to collect money for the town of Fishkill Police Department. Authorities say it's not them, adding anyone who receives this call can report it directly to the department. New York City Mayor Zoran Mamzani is announcing the launch of a new website before the New York Knicks championship parade. The celebration is scheduled for tomorrow in Manhattan's Canyon of Heroes. For news like this and more, go to MidHudsonNews.com. I'm Natalie Migliori.
13: Hey, there he is. How's it going?
14: I'm having a stroke.
13: Are you going to shake my hand or what?
14: I'm having a stroke.
13: Wow, you're not even moving your arm.
14: I'm having a stroke.
13: Are you okay?
14: I'm having a stroke.
13: Your face looks weird, too.
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0: Welcome to the Glenn Beck program. We're so glad that you're here. At The Torch, we started a series. We've made one episode so far called Find Your Voice. And it's about this particular episode is about Alex, and he has a stutter. He's been stuttering since he was 5 years old. He knows exactly what he wants to say, but he's not able to say it. He has had decades of therapy and strategies, and it just nothing worked for him. And so he kind of got to this place. I think he's about 30 years old, and he got to this place to where he wants to be a real estate agent, but he was having a hard time getting clients to trust him because he stutters. And people just think, I don't know what they think when they see a stutterer. But they probably think, you know, they're not fast enough. They're not on the ball enough. It takes too time. It's uncomfortable, whatever. And he knows that. And he found himself kind of alone in many ways as well. He had no love life or anything. And he's a good looking, really smart guy. And so my friend, Roger Love, took him under his wing and did, I think, two or three lessons with him and said, look, this is really easy. It's not as hard as everybody's making it out to be. And this guy was dedicated. He really wanted to stop stuttering. And so they got together for a couple of lessons, and Find Your Voice follows him, as he really risks. I mean, cause there's a lot of hope that he was putting into this. And if it wouldn't have worked, I would have hated to see the ending of this story, but he found his identity. And what starts as a voice coaching experiment turns out to be something about confronting fear and habit and the silence that he has lived and the loneliness he has lived with for a lifetime. And you won't believe the ending. Now, here's the good thing about this. This is starting to be recognized by circles we don't usually, we're not invited to, let's put it that way. But Roger Love, who is my friend of mine and the vocal expert, he runs in some of these circles, and he's just passed off, said, hey, just watch this. And now it's finding itself going to places that you would never expect it to be. And I think it's next Wednesday. Is it next Wednesday or this Wednesday? Roger's on the phone. Roger, is it going to Grauman's Chinese Theater for a festival?
1: 100%. June 24th. It'll be at the TCL Chinese Theater, which used to be Grauman's, changed the name,
0: okay,
1: which is one of the most iconic theaters in all of the world.
0: It's crazy.
1: I don't know if
0: you've kept it quiet that we know each other, right? Right.
1: Unless they talk to me, and then I'm proud to you.
0: Yeah.
1: And then I'm proud to know you. I don't think I ever told you this story. I don't think I ever told you this story. When I was a little kid, I was staying up too late. My parents should have shut the TV off, but I was watching a late night TV show, and this comedian got on. His name was Mel Tillis, and he told jokes, and he stuttered. And instead of the millions of people watching laughing at him, they were laughing with him. It was his superpower. He seemed totally comfortable with who he was. And the words were struggling to come out, but it was so funny with him. Then afterwards, he sang, and his voice was incredible. He sang an amazing song as an amazing singer, and the words rode out like angel dust. And I remember thinking in my head, how is this even possible? And then years later, when I became a voice coach, and people started coming to me for not just helping them with their singing voice or their speaking voice. They came to me when they were having voice problems, and I wanted to help. And I remembered that TV show, and I realized that no stutterer, no matter how severe it is, stutters when they sing. And then I reverse engineered an airflow system called solid airflow system so that any person who is challenged with stuttering could just control the way that air flows out of their mouths the same way they sing, and the stuttering was eliminated. So this was a bonus to put this documentary together to try to help millions of people who realize their voices were never broken.
0: You're probably sick of hearing from me. I will send you, I'll find these things on, you know, on Instagram or something where these people are just struggling with everything in them to just say a sentence. And Roger, I send them to you because I'm like, we got to help this person. We got to help this person. We got to help. When I say we got to help, I mean, you got to help them. Yeah. How do we get the word out about this system? Because there's so many people that have this and I'm watching them and I'm like, you don't have to live that way. You don't have to. You got to meet Roger Love.
1: I created a whole website to help those people where they can get information about it and they can realize that there's hope for it and a way to fix it. The website is speak.voiceplace.com. Go there. Or go to my Instagram page at the official Roger Love and start watching the videos that talk about it.
0: So speak.voiceplace.com. And you lay it all out there, how to fix it?
1: Yeah. What it is, what it isn't. People are still thinking that they're, like I said, broken, that there's a problem psychologically or there's a problem physically. And I simplify it so much that it's an airflow problem and fix the air, which is so fixable, and the problem goes away.
0: Yeah. The thing I love about Find Your Voice is the last line in this episode of this, the description of this episode is, this is not just a story about curing a stutter. It's about what happens when someone dares to believe their voice was never broken. Mm. What a great idea. Roger,
1: what a great idea.
0: So who's going to this thing on next Wednesday? The Chinese Theater. What is this?
1: It is the Dances with Films LA Festival, which is the biggest festival in the last 29 years in LA. 20,000 people are coming to the theater over the days to see shows, movies, to see the best of the best that has been picked. So this is such an honor. And isn't it great to create something and then want to help and then end up helping as many people as you possibly can?
0: I have to tell you, I hope it wins all kinds of awards. And, you know, I'm nowhere near this, so it's good. I hope this wins all kinds of awards and goes everywhere because it is so hopeful and such a great episode, and it's real. It can actually change people's lives. Roger, thank you so much for everything you do. I just love you.
1: Thank you. Thank you so much for everything that you do. I love you, my friend.
0: Thanks. Speak.voiceplace.com. And if you haven't seen this episode, you need to watch it on Torch. If you know anybody who stutters, this will change their life. I'm telling you, it will change their life. Just find it at, you can find it. If you haven't joined, just go to, torch250.com. You can join us. You can find all of the education things we're doing for the summer, but also, if you have your torch.

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5: Welcome to the Glenn Beck program. I want to bring Jason in because there's something happening that is happening in California where they're starting to issue, you know, a license to be gay. You have to have gay certification now. If you want special access and be able to be a, you know, you're gay roof installers or whatever, and you want to work with the state, if you're certifiably gay, I mean, I can't believe this. This is, there's so many jokes in it. You're certifiably gay. Are you certifiably gay? Then you can get, you know, a government contract. It's insane. Jason, bring us up to speed on this.
6: So this whole thing comes from California, and they have this program. They're pressuring utilities to award $633 million in contracts to state-certified gay businesses. I'm going to get through this without laughing, I promise. So Christopher Rufo has been reporting on this. He said that California has hired teams of bureaucrats to run the state's gay certification program. Now, they are very diligent in this work, Glenn. Goes so far as having a gay certification checklist to make sure that you are, I guess, who you say you are. And there's about 12 different things to check off here. We don't have a whole lot of time, so I'm going to pick out some of the best ones, I guess. What are the checklist items? Is three letters of reference from personal contacts on their company letterhead or stationery who have known over 1 year and can vouch to the status of the individual's gayness.
5: I think it's this phone call. I'm calling about a friend of yours, Jason, Bob Higgins. Apparently, you,
6: oh, yes,
5: you
6: Bob.
5: Say he's gay. Yeah. You know he's gay?
6: I mean, you know, I have seen certain things.
5: Okay, what does that mean exactly? But you know he's gay and you've seen certain things. I mean, what are the questions? Well, I mean, this is insane. I've got to have three references that I'm gay.
6: This is so stupid.
5: Okay.
6: I mean, it goes on. One letter from a recognized LGBT organization attesting to the gay status and signed by the organization leader.
5: Now, look at that. Now they're empowering gay organizations. Now you have to go not to a friend, but to a sanctioned gay organization. So now they've given that gay organization power. Wow, is that bad. Okay, next.
6: This one is kind of puzzling. An actual checklist item. Proof of media coverage, including publications, newspapers, or articles, explicitly stating the LGBT status of the owners of the business. Yeah.
5: So you have to, obviously you have to be kind of an activist. I mean, because if you're just a quiet gay couple and you own a restaurant, you know, I guess that's not good enough. You have to be out in the media, literally out in the media, declaring your gayness. Okay. What else?
6: There's multiple different copy. So this one's very hypocritical for the state of California. A copy of valid municipal or state license, certificate of marriage, civil union, or domestic partnership. So some kind of ID in order to do something?
5: Hate gay black people? Why do they hate gay black people? You know, there's not a gay black person that could ever produce any kind of ID. I mean, this is crazy. that you don't need a license or any kind of identification to vote. But if you want to work as a gay person with the state, you got to have, we have to have all kinds of ID, but gay ID. This is ridiculous.
6: You call it ridiculous and crazy. I call it Jim Crow 3.0. That's what I'm labeling this. This is just ridiculous.
5: Jim has changed his name, by the way. It's Jane Crow now. It's Jane Crow. And I'd appreciate you not misgendering her any longer. You know, I think this is really, I mean, it's efficient in one way because the state of California, you know, and so many people in LGBTQ, the organizations have partnered with the, you know, the Islamists of the world. And so it'll be easier for the Islamists once they're done with us. Then they turn on their gay supporters, and all they have to do is say, papers, please. And, you know, there's nothing more heartwarming than some group in power that says, produce your papers and prove who you are. Love that. So it'll be efficient for the Islamists because at least California will have an official gay license.
6: I would think the California gay community would be outraged over this. I wouldn't think that they would want some kind of official list with some kind of certification program with their names.
5: Think of that. If things, God forbid, ever went horribly wrong, the Islamists or some crazy religious whatever, or just somebody who just has nothing to do with God, just doesn't like gay people. You want a list of people that are gay? I mean, I wouldn't want to be on that list. I wouldn't want to be on that list if I'm straight. I'm definitely in the straight club. If these guys ever took real power, do you think that list would go untouched? The people who are like, I am loud and I am proud to be straight. In fact, I've based my whole business on being straight. In fact, I've been in the newspaper because I'm so straight. I want everybody to know straight is the right way to go. Do you think that the left would let that list go untouched? What are you, nuts? Oh, people are so blind and so stupid. Yeah, let's make a list. Okay. All right. Well, good luck with that, California. Oh. Anyway, we will see you tomorrow. Thank you so much for listening. We'll have more of the news of the day and some real perspective for you tomorrow. You don't want to miss a show. You miss one show, you miss a lot. We'll see you then. May God save the Republic.
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4: What if Trump doesn't like the Iran deal? I'm Carmen Roberts, Fox News.
5: And if I don't like it, we'll go back to shooting at them, dropping bombs on their head.
4: President Trump says the Memorandum of Understanding states that Iran will not have a nuclear weapon, but that is what Iran has pledged since the 1970s.
5: It's a very strong deal.
4: And the U.S. and Iran plan to sign that Memorandum of Understanding Friday in Switzerland.
6: We're seeing leaked versions of the agreement popping up, but so far no official version from the White House. President Trump saying today that positions could change in the coming negotiations. Meanwhile, ship traffic is resuming in the Persian Gulf, although the U.S. Navy estimates it could take up to 6 months to clear the mines in the Strait of Hormuz. It's also unclear if Iran will start collecting a toll at the end of the upcoming 60-day negotiation period. In Dubai, Max Gordon, Fox News.
4: And gas and oil prices have been sliding since the tension has eased a bit. U.S. crude hovering around $77 a barrel. AAA says the national average for gas is $4.03 a gallon. That is down 13 cents in 1 week. We have our first named storm of the Atlantic hurricane season, and it is Arthur. Meteorologists believe that tropical storm Arthur, which formed in the Gulf, could make landfall along the Texas coast in the next few hours.
7: Tropical storm force winds are expected from parts of southwest Louisiana, while widespread rainfall from 5 to 10 inches, with isolated totals approaching 20 inches, could lead to significant flash flooding from Texas into the deep south.
4: Fox meteorologist Adam Klotz. And a judge sentences Rex Huerman to life in prison in New York's Gilgo Beach serial killings. One of the female victim's relatives said a million years isn't enough. 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
12: The Kingston man who was involved in a drive-by shooting finds out his punishment for that crime. Yesterday, a judge sentenced Anthony Harding Jr. to serve 10 years in prison for his role in the shooting at the Leonard and Ver Van Dyke apartments in May of 2025. The victim was hit twice from behind by gunfire and needed treatment for serious injuries but survived. At the time of the shooting, Harding was free on his own recognizance after being accused of selling drugs. The town of Fishkill Police Department is warning residents of a local scam that has emerged. Cops say scammers have managed to spoof the

0: Police department's phone number, calling residents in an attempt to collect money for the town of Fishkill Police Department. Authorities say it's not them, adding anyone who receives this call can report it directly to the department. New York City Mayor Zoran Mamdani is announcing the launch of a new website before the New York Knicks championship parade. The celebration is scheduled for tomorrow in Manhattan's Canyon of Heroes. For news like this and more, go to MidHudsonNews.com. I'm Natalie Migliori.
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3: 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A mix of sun and clouds this afternoon, should get close to 80. Slight chance for a stray shower or a storm. Overnight showers 64 for the low. Breezy with morning scattered storms and then clearing 86. I'm Jackie Murphy in the Hudson Valley Weather Center.
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0: Welcome in, Clay and Buck. I am live in Washington, D.C. for the next couple of days. Buck's scheduled to be back tomorrow, but I have got you guys solo today. We got a bunch of guests lined up. Senator Josh Hawley of Missouri scheduled to join us at the top of the next hour. Andrew Giuliani is in charge of the World Cup, and there is an Iran World Cup controversy. And Senator Marsha Blackburn of Tennessee all coming your way. We've got the latest on this Major League Baseball gay hat controversy, pride hat, whatever you want to call it, gay hat, Iran deal. I'm going to run through the absolute latest there. We have got so much to run through with all of you. But President Trump is speaking right now in Europe as part of the G7. We are monitoring that in real time. But I wanted to make sure that we hit what the Wall Street Journal says. Here is what the Iran deal actually consists of. Now, again, this is according to the Wall Street Journal, which has been able to procure a copy of the deal. And I thought, given all the talk, what if we just go through line by line? It's not a huge agreement. What this agreement, according to the Wall Street Journal, actually says, and what we should think, what is important to know, how to analyze this agreement per what the Wall Street Journal has just recently published. And by the way, again, we are monitoring Trump. I'm sure that he is going to be taking questions on some of this as we go. So without further ado, I'm going to put my lawyer hat on. I am going to read for you each of the prongs of this agreement, tell you what I think is significant. If you have questions about this, 800-282-2882. And before I start to read this, here's why I think it's significant. Most people won't actually read it. Almost everyone you hear giving an opinion on this document will not actually have read the document. One of the things that I would say was the most important lesson that I learned when I was in law school is read the document, read the document, read the document. So much of what you see in media is people reacting to what others have said, and it turns into a huge game of telephone. And most people haven't even read the original source material themselves. They're reacting, they're putting on their team hats, and they are just enacting a play of sorts where it eventually turns into reaction to reactions. And you go back and you say, well, did anybody ever read the source material? So I am going to read for all of you the source material. And by the way, not to call any of you out, but I bet a lot of you, this is a little bit of a Cliff Notes version, okay? Because a lot of you are not going to read the full memorandum either. Some of you will, but a lot of you are going to be reacting to what others say. This is kind of how the game of telephone works in modern media. So I saw this. I was reading it this morning as I was getting ready for the show on my way back from a lacrosse match. I had an early morning lacrosse match with my 15-year-old in Maryland. What does Maryland do? Crab cakes and football. They also do lacrosse. It is the lacrosse capital of America. All right, so here is what the document says. Again, this is according to the Wall Street Journal, which published this recently. The Islamic Republic of Iran and the United States, this is prong one, together with their allies in the current war, declare upon the signing of this memorandum an immediate and permanent end to the war on all fronts, including Lebanon, and undertake that from now on they will not launch any hostile action against each other, and will refrain from the threat or use of force against each other. The final agreement will confirm the provisions of this article and the remaining articles. Okay, what do you need to know about prong one? Israel is not actually a proxy signee to this agreement. I think that's fairly significant. But in prong one, Israel is being bound by the United States signing this agreement because it includes Lebanon as a part of the permanent end to the war on all fronts. By specifically including this, there is an element of the United States being responsible by proxy for some of the actions of Israel. I do think that's significant. I also think it's kind of consequential that Israel is not a party to this agreement at all. That's my take from prong one. The Islamic prong two. The Islamic Republic of Iran and the United States undertake to respect each other's sovereignty and territorial integrity and to refrain from interfering in each other's internal affairs. It's a broad sentence, but basically it's saying Iran can run. Iran and the United States is not going to get involved. Prong three, the Islamic Republic of Iran and the United States undertake to negotiate and reach a final agreement within a maximum period of 60 days extendable by mutual consent. This is where Buck has been saying this is just going to be an agreement to agree, and it's going to continue forever. And so the reality is, some of you may have been involved in negotiations like these in the past. I have, as both a lawyer and also as a business owner. Sometimes you do what would effectively be called a short form agreement. It's a broad strokes idea of what you are intending to negotiate, but it isn't the long form. What I would say is, for those of you who've been involved in negotiation, this is effectively a short form agreement. It's an agreement to agree, but it isn't getting into the particular intricacies of this entire deal. Okay. Prong four. And this is where I think there start to be some concrete aspects of this deal. Immediately upon the signing of this memorandum of understanding, the United States lifts the naval blockade and prevent any interference or obstruction against the Islamic Republic of Iran and restore traffic within a maximum of 30 days to its full capacity. The traffic of ships shall be proportional to the pre-war volume of traffic on the part of the Islamic Republic of Iran. The United States also undertakes to withdraw its forces from the surrounding areas within 30 days after the final agreement. Okay, this is consequential and really goes to the essence of what this short form is agreeing to. We have already had the signing. So per this agreement, prong four, the naval blockade is effectively over and traffic is going to be restored within 30 days to its full capacity. That is, the traffic of ships shall be proportional to the pre-war volume on the part of the Islamic Republic of Iran. In other words, the Strait of Hormuz is opening and there are no major restrictions. Producer Ali is here with me in the studio. I'm getting texts about what Trump is saying, so keep me updated on that if you would. Prong five. Upon signing this memorandum, the Islamic Republic of Iran will immediately take steps to ensure the movement of merchant ships from the Persian Gulf to the Sea of Oman and vice versa resumed within 30 days to the pre-war volume, taking into account the need for the removal of technical obstacles and the neutralization of mines by Iran. This is Iran's obligation on the Strait of Hormuz, a mirror image and to a large extent of the United States' obligation. What it is saying is the Strait of Hormuz is going to open. There will be no tolling. There will be no tariffs. There will be no charges levied by Iran per the terms of this agreement. Okay, prong six. The United States undertakes, together with its regional partners, to create a comprehensive plan agreed upon by both parties for the rehabilitation and economic development of the Islamic Republic of Iran, while ensuring financing of at least $300 billion. The implementation mechanism of this plan as part of the final agreement will be formulated within 60 days. Okay, this is going to get a lot of attention. I think it's important to look at the wording here. The United States basically is saying, hey, we will be involved in helping there to be financing that will be provided by others that will be beneficial to Iran of at least $300 billion. This reads to me as an ability or willingness to help them get loans. Okay. Again, the way I read it, and I think the language is very consequential here because it's been negotiated so closely. The United States undertakes, together with its regional partners would be other Arab states, to create a comprehensive plan agreed upon by both parties for the rehabilitation and economic development of the Islamic Republic of Iran while ensuring financing of at least $300 billion. Financing, you finance loans, right? So then also, so again, this seems to me to be an agreement to help Iran get loans to be able to rebuild as written. I think the language matters. Also, it has to be formulated in the final agreement within 60 days. So actually, there is, this is in another one of these agreements to agree, right? It isn't actually an agreement. It's an agreement that in 60 days, you're going to come up with an agreement. Okay. But I do think the way this is written, you're going to hear a lot of people say, the United States, you're already hearing people say, the United States is giving $300 billion to Iran. No, all this says is that consistent with this agreement, the United States is going to help in some way Iran get financing of at least $300 million. Financing is different than getting $300 billion. Just getting loans, it could be low interest loans that are being provided by these Gulf Arab states to Iran if they are complying with the terms of this deal. Again, this is getting into the weeds, but I think it's super important for you guys to actually hear what it says, what the plain language, according to the Wall Street Journal, in this agreement says, as opposed to hearing people talk about this without reading it. Seven. And I'm going to keep going on this because I do think this is so important, because you're going to hear people talking about this ad infinitum, and most of them are not going to even have read what I am reading to you. The U.S. commits to ending, on a schedule to be agreed upon as part of the final agreement, all types of sanctions currently facing the Islamic Republic of Iran, including resolutions of the United Nations Security Council and the Board of Governors of the International Atomic Energy Agency, and all unilateral U.S. sanctions, both primary and secondary. Again, this is an agreement to agree predicated on Iran following through on its obligations in this deal. An agreement to agree is very different than an agreement, but what this would do is free up many of aspects of frozen funds for Iran that Iran claims that it should have access to. Okay, when we come back, I will tell you prong eight, which is where we are diving into the specifics of nuclear weapons and the pledges that Iran is making as per the Wall Street Journal's publication of this agreement. And then I'll sort of dive in big picture, but I want to go into the nitty gritty, the intricacies here, because you're going to hear so many people with super hot takes about this agreement that haven't even bothered to read what the language actually says. Again, there's three things that matter in every contract: the contract, the contract, the contract. Hour one, we are rolling through. I'm going to continue to break all this down, but I want to tell you about the IFCJ. Israel, surrounded by enemies on all sides. They don't have nearly enough allies, which is why our nation's so important. International Fellowship of Christians and Jews has built a bridge between Christians and Jews here and abroad. The success of this organization hasn't been achieved overnight. It's existed for five decades. They've been on the ground in Israel, helping the most vulnerable with needed assistance and aid. And when adversity strikes, the IFCJ has responded quickly by elevating their resourcefulness. From armored ambulances to building additional bomb shelters, the IFCJ committed to helping the population and their safety. It's a nonprofit organization funded largely by those of the Christian faith, compelled and called to help those of the Jewish faith. As America celebrates its 250th anniversary and Israel pursues its own freedoms, the IFCJ recognizes this relationship this month. They've created a USA Israel flag pen. Get your own flag pen by being in touch with IFCJ. Here is that website: flagpenifcj.org. That's flag P-I-N IFCJ.org, flagpenifcj.org.
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7: 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You've been doing this.
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0: best opportunities we will have as a team to win it. And I think everyone is eager, you know, to first of all, just start well.
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5: 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Biden's lawyers are looking for more documents inside the house and inside the garage. Mr. Jones
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6: Buck, I am rolling through the actual agreement, which you will hear almost no one else do, but I do think it's important for you guys to hear, according to the Wall Street Journal, what is said. Here is prong 8. The Islamic Republic of Iran reiterates that it will never produce nuclear weapons. The Islamic Republic of Iran and the United States have agreed the fate of enriched material and the fate of all other mutually agreed nuclear-related issues, including Iran's nuclear needs, will be adequately addressed in a final agreement. The final agreement will confirm the provisions of this article. So Iran is promising that it will never produce nuclear weapons and that they will, again, a promise to promise, they have agreed the fate of the enriched material and the nuclear-related issues will be hammered out in the next 60 days. Prong 9. Islamic Republic of Iran, United States agree pending a final agreement, they will maintain the status quo. Iran will maintain the status quo on its nuclear program. The United States will not impose new sanctions on Iran or strengthen its forces in the region. Prong 10. Basically, the nuclear standoff continues. United States undertakes immediately after the signing of this memorandum of understanding and until the date of lifting of sanctions, the Treasury Department will issue waivers for exports of Iranian crude oil, petrochemical products, and their derivatives, all related services, including banking, insurance, transportation, and the like. Again, that is basically allowing Iran to sell oil. It is why the price of oil and gas has collapsed on the marketplace, one of many reasons, along with the Strait of Hormuz opening up as well. U.S. says, in light of the progress of negotiations, frozen or restricted funds and assets will be released and made fully available. These funds, whether held in the master account or transferred, will be used for any final beneficiary payment determined by the Central Bank of the Islamic Republic of Iran and will be fully available for use. The U.S. undertakes to issue all necessary permits and licenses on this basis. Again, these are frozen Iranian assets that they haven't had access to. Prong 12, the Islamic Republic of Iran and the U.S. agree an implementation mechanism will be established to oversee the successful implementation of and future commitment to the final agreement. And following the prong 13, following the undersigning and upon receipt, continued implementation of these steps, the Islamic Republic of Iran and the United States will enter into negotiations for a final agreement solely with respect to the remaining articles. That is, they are only going to talk about this aspect that has been laid out. Final agreement 14 will be approved through a binding resolution of the UN Security Council. Okay, that is, according to the Wall Street Journal, the sum total of the entire agreement. I have just read it for you. Most people will not actually read it. Your questions, my full analysis coming of this proposed agreement that has been signed by both the United States and Iran. And we will get to that. We'll take your calls, 800-282-2882. If a home in your neighborhood's robbed, word gets out quickly. Everybody, take a minute to think about your own family's security. You want to have self-protection tools from our sponsor, Saber, the number one brand trusted by police and millions worldwide.

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5: Fox News, I'm Gianna Gelosi. President Trump wrapping up his time at the G7 summit as the world waits for Friday's signing of a peace deal with Iran. Fox's Jonathan Savage reports that there could be leaks of what it might contain.
6: This interim agreement suggests the United States will immediately allow Iran to freely sell oil and offers to eventually lift all sanctions. It'll likely draw criticism as it goes farther than the 2015 nuclear agreement described by President Trump as the worst deal ever. The document also calls for an immediate end to all fighting in Lebanon and lays out that Iran would receive $300 billion in private funds for rebuilding.
5: The Gilgo Beach serial killer has been sentenced to life in prison without parole. Rex Huerman admitted to murdering 8 women, most of whose remains were found along Gilgo Beach on Long Island. The murder spanned 17 years and went unsolved until Huerman's 2023 arrest. 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
7: The city of Kingston is going to be conducting a parking study that'll begin in the next couple of weeks. Mayor Steve Noble's office says the initiative starts in July and will focus on parking inventory, identifying needs, and coming up with programs and strategies to address issues. At least 5 Hudson Valley school budgets are getting passed after initially being rejected. Voters in Eastchester School District passed a revised spending plan after officials made cuts to keep the budget under state tax caps. The Goshen School District and Greenwood Lake in Orange County also received approval, along with Pine Plains in Dutchess County. Ulster County is making sure e-bike riders know their limits as the weather warms up. The Ulster County Traffic Safety Board is teaming up with the state to host a free public forum on e-bike laws, safety, and emerging regulations. It's happening at the SUNY Ulster Kingston Center from 6 p.m. to 7:30 p.m. tomorrow. For news like this and more, go to MidHudsonNews.com. I'm Natalie Migliori.
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0: Welcome back in, Clay and Buck, working through the proposed memorandum of understanding, the promise to promise. And I said I'd give you my big picture analysis. The big picture takeaway, I would say, is the Strait of Hormuz is by this agreement to open immediately and exist as it did before all of this began in February. I propose and suppose that is why you have seen the price of oil and gas collapse to such an extent. Everything else in this agreement is, to a large extent, a function of trust but verify. As things occur, then there can be other aspects of this that occur. I would say the biggest thing that Iran gets is its frozen assets unfrozen. That is, as a part of the undertaking of this bombing that began in February, we froze many of the Iranian government's assets. That is, their money in their accounts. What we are agreeing to do here as part of this agreement, what I would say is the biggest U.S. give, is we are saying, okay, we're going to unfreeze existing Iranian assets. The money that they had in their accounts, they now are going to have access to again. That is different than giving Iran money. We are allowing them to have access to the money that they already had as a government. I'll open up phone lines. I believe we have some callers. Talk back, certainly. You guys can ask questions again. I'm reacting entirely to the document that I just read to all of you. And my biggest analysis, if I'm taking a step back and looking at it from a negotiating perspective, is what the U.S. gets is free flow of oil and gas in the Strait of Hormuz. There are promises to promise that are to be determined as it pertains to nuclear weapons, although Iran is saying, we promise that we will not pursue nuclear weapons. I suppose you can say that that is something that Iran is giving. The question is, can you trust the Islamic Republic government of Iran on any of their promises? And that is the biggest issue in terms of negotiation across the board with them at all. But the most tangible result is oil and gas is flowing again. You're going to have $3 a gallon gas in the United States. That's the reality. And the tangible thing on Iran's side is that they're going to be able to sell oil and gas, which they were doing before, and their frozen assets, which they had access to before, are now unfrozen. Okay. And then there are lots of promises to promise, which is the trust but verify aspect to all of this. So let's go to your calls. The team is screening them. First up, Eddie in Texas. What you got?
18: Hey, I will tell you how to spin this into the biggest win possible. First off, I know on the surface this may seem like it's a loss, even if we finance $300 billion. This can be made into a win, because I remember when I was a kid that Saudi Arabia called us the Great Satan, and now they're one of our trading partners. So this economic investment, and it's not going to happen overnight, but it can turn things around where we can actually be good trading partners with Iran. This is the same thing that happened in Vietnam. We were fighting Vietnam. They're one of our trading partners now. I guarantee you economics, historically, economics always works better than bombs.
0: Thank you for the call. What I would point out is the reading, the plain language, and again,

0: And I think this is important because so many people are not going to read the actual document. It's financing. It's helping to provide loans in the amount of $300 billion. Typically, again, the way that I would read this, and again, this has been super negotiated in great detail, which is why I want to go to the actual document. And I've been involved in contract disputes a lot as a lawyer. Some of you probably have too. But I do think the significant aspect of this, again, Wall Street Journal, prong six, here is what it says. To create, they agree. First of all, this hasn't happened. This is if things continue to progress and Iran seems to be being honest. The United States undertakes, together with its regional partners, to create a comprehensive plan agreed upon by both parties for the rehabilitation and economic development of the Islamic Republic of Iran while ensuring financing of at least $300 billion. To me, financing is just a loan. While ensuring financing of at least $300 billion, if you're getting $300 billion, you just said, while ensuring $300 billion. Financing to me is a loan. Like, if I told you, hey, I'm worth $300 billion, and you said, oh, wow, that's a lot. And then I said, later on, the details came out that I had financed a loan that could give me access to up to $300 billion. That's a very different thing. So a lot of people, again, you're going to hear a lot of Democrat talking points. Oh, we're giving them $300 billion. You probably already are seeing it. We're agreeing that if they follow through in the next 60 days, we are going to work on creating a financing mechanism of at least $300 billion. That's a very different thing. And so I do think that, again, the words matter here, and this is me being kind of a picayune lawyer, it's important to actually look at what the words say, not the way that people talk about what the words say. Kenneth in Oregon, fire away.
1: Good morning, Clay. I've been listening to you guys since the beginning. I did not hear it mentioned specifically in the verbiage that not only can they not develop nuclear weapons, they cannot acquire them from a third party. I'm kind of concerned about that.
0: Yeah, I mean, that's an interesting take. Prong 8 deals with this. It's a pretty declarative first sentence. The Islamic Republic of Iran reiterates that it will never produce nuclear weapons. They have agreed that they're going to determine what the fate of the so-called nuclear dust is in the secondary agreement that they're working on over the next 60 days. I would say in general, I mean, it's an interesting question. I mean, it's one that would be good for the negotiators. I don't think that it has occurred in the past. Some of you would be better nuclear experts than I would, that nuclear weapons have been sold from one country that has nuclear weapons to another country that does not have nuclear weapons. That was obviously a fear, the proliferation in the wake of the collapse of the Soviet Union. And remember, as an example, we actually have seen countries like Ukraine give up their nukes. Remember, Ukraine, the reason that Russia invaded, arguably, is because they gave up their nukes. And we promised, as part of, I think it was the Budapest Memorandum, that we would defend Ukraine in the event Russia ever invaded. Yeah. So I can understand why nobody wants to give up nukes, but I can't remember a situation where one country has sold nukes. There's nuclear technology, but actual completed nuclear weapons. But it's an interesting question. Ken in Southeast Michigan, what you got for us?
2: My father and some of his brothers fought in World War II, and so this made me do a lot of studying into the Nazi Party and the history behind World War II. And I'm telling you, the leaders of Iran are more devout and more deadly than what we saw with the Nazis. And I'm telling you, and if Donald Trump's listening, I'm telling him, they are not going to throw away their belief system. They would rather die than compromise when they say death to America, death to Israel, death to great Satan, death to the non-believer. This is what they believe. They will not throw that away. And unfortunately, I think

0: gets bullish when people think they are going to change. They are so devout. In fact, I used to teach Sunday school, and I had to study in detail their belief system. And I'm promising you, they are so devout. Look at how many of their own people they massacred.
1: Okay, Ken, I get it. What should we do?
0: We should do continue to bomb and wipe them out. That, okay, unfortunately, is the only option.
1: Okay. Well, thank you for the call. President Trump says that if you are right, and if Iran is not following the terms of this agreement and providing signals and behavior that references that, he just said a few moments ago, cut 36. Listen.
2: No president in history has ever been tougher on Iran than I have, and they know that. And by the way, if they don't honor the agreement, or some things aren't even mentioned in the agreement, it's a memorandum of understanding, but we have an understanding of certain things without writing it. And if they don't honor that, we'll probably go back to bombing them until they honor it, you know? It's amazing what bombs can do.
1: So, I mean, I think President Trump is letting you know, trust but verify, if you don't engage in trustworthy behavior, we're going to bomb you again. Stephen, which is, I would think, a pretty decent lever when it comes to Iranian behavior. Stephen in Kentucky, what you got for us?
3: Basically, what I want to know from what I've heard is the USA going to end up as co-signers or guarantors of these loans that we're supposed to help the Iranians get?
1: It's a great question. And again, I would say that that is not clear. This is part of the agree-to-agree section of this deal. And again, I go back to the exact language, and it says that we will ensure, along with our regional partners, ensuring financing of at least $300 billion. These are loans, the way that I'm reading it. It's not cash, meaning you're not actually giving them cash. These are loans that would be paid back, is the way that I'm reading it, as most loans are. And then the next sentence after that, the implementation mechanism of this plan as part of the final agreement will be formulated within 60 days. So we don't even know exactly, other than, again, when I see ensure financing, there's a very big difference between ensuring financing, giving people money, and again, the degree to which these details were hammered out. Ensuring financing of at least $300 billion sounds to me like loans being provided by, it says, along with regional partners to create this loan setup. So, again, all I can do is go to the actual language. In terms of cash, again, the only cash that would be involved here in this agreement is that the Iranians are given a unfreezing of their assets if and will be released and made available. And again, this is Iranian money that they have had that is frozen overseas. All right, lots of questions. They're continuing to roll in. I will continue to answer them as best we can. Has President Trump still talking, guys, or has he ceased talking in Europe? Do we know? Still talking. All right, we don't have, I don't have televisions in our D.C. studio, so I can't monitor that in real time as I would elsewhere. And again, Buck's going to be back with us tomorrow. So we are continuing to roll with President Trump. We'll see if there's any more details that come out. In the meantime, if you're looking to cut costs, how about switching to Pure Talk? 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

0: leaving their posts. The only people out there they have fighting against these crowds, which, by the way, they're not fighting any longer. They put children out on that front line, and the IRGC is leaving.
1: Thank you for the call. I don't know that is the case. The protests that started back before we bombed Iran were based on out-of-control inflation and economic collapse inside of the country. Since we started bombing Iran, I think there has been disappointment on behalf of both Israel and the United States that there has not been a large public uprising that has sought to topple the existing government. Whether that could still come remains to be seen. How this agreement will be seen inside of Iran remains to be seen. Although I will guarantee you that every single member of the Iranian media will say that this is the greatest deal that's ever existed in the history of mankind. Because if you don't say that, you don't get to continue to be media in Iran. On the flip side, many people in the United States are going to say, because they don't like Trump, no matter what this deal says, that it's the worst deal that's ever been negotiated in the history of mankind. So in the United States, you're going to have many of our media denigrating, degrading, attacking the existence of this deal, which is why I read it to you so you could hear it for yourself. And you will not have that occurring at all in Iran because there is no freedom of speech in Iran. So Sharon in Delaware, what you got?
2: I love your show. I started listening to you last year, and I absolutely love it. Hey,
1: Thank you. I just
2: wanted to say I'm a Republican. I live in Delaware, the old home state of Joe Biden, if that tells you anything. So I just wanted to say I'm standing behind him. I trust his judgment. He is America first. I don't care what anybody says, any Democrat, you know, independent, even some of the Republicans. He is tough as nails. And for the arrows that he has coming at him on a daily basis from pretty much everywhere, you got to admit, I've never seen anything like it.
1: Thank you. We'll get Senator Josh Hawley next on the program. Thanks for hanging with us.
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4: Defending the deal, I'm Carmen Roberts, Fox News.
5: This meeting could not have come at a better time. On Sunday, we reached an agreement with Iran that achieves everything we set out to accomplish, everything and much more.
4: President Trump speaking to reporters a short time ago as the G7 summit wraps up in France and discussing some details of that agreement. And he says other world leaders at the summit expressed their support for the deal.
5: They are thrilled that we made a deal, every one of them. There's not one nation that came to us and said, please, sir, keep dropping bombs on them. Please keep dropping bombs, as stupid people say then.
4: The agreement calls for a 60-day ceasefire and for the two sides to work on a nuclear weapons pact during that time. But specifics on the memorandum of understanding are still scarce. President Trump says he won't make those public until it is officially signed on Friday in Switzerland. And he adds that Israel could do a better job on Hezbollah, and he feels very bad for Lebanon, in his words. A judge in New York sentences the man known as the Gilgo Beach serial killer to life in prison.
6: Decades after killing multiple women on New York's Long Island, 62-year-old Rex Huerman was sentenced to life in prison without parole for his crimes. He admitted to killing 8 women, the remains of most of them found between 1993 and 2011. In April, he pleaded guilty, working out a plea deal for the sentence he was given. In New York City, Tanya J. Powers, Fox News.
4: Republican Senator Tom Cotton says President Trump directed Jay Clayton not to appear at his confirmation hearing to become Director of National Intelligence. So the Senate is postponing the hearing. The president is upset that Congress has not renewed the government's FISA surveillance program or passed his Save America Act election bill. 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
11: The Kingston man who was involved in a drive-by shooting finds out his punishment for that crime. Yesterday, a judge sentenced Anthony Harding Jr. to serve 10 years in prison for his role in the shooting at the Leonard and Vera Van Dyke apartments in May of 2025. The victim was hit twice from behind by gunfire and needed treatment for serious injuries but survived. At the time of the shooting, Harding was free on his own recognizance after being accused of selling drugs. The town of Fishkill Police Department is warning residents of a local scam that has emerged. Cops say scammers have managed to spoof the police department's phone number, calling residents in an attempt to collect money for the town of Fishkill Police Department. Authorities say it's not them, adding anyone who receives this call can report it directly to the department. New York City Mayor Zoran Mamdani is announcing the launch of a new website before the New York Knicks championship parade. The celebration is scheduled for tomorrow in Manhattan's Canyon of Heroes. For news like this and more, go to MidHudsonNews.com. I'm Natalie Migliori.
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3: 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A mix of sun and clouds this afternoon should get close to 80. Slight chance for a stray shower or storm. Overnight showers 64 for the low. Breezy with morning scattered storms and then clearing 86. I'm Jackie Murphy in the Hudson Valley Weather Center.
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0: Welcome back in. Hour number two, Clay and Buck. Buck's scheduled to be back with me tomorrow. He's out with his family today. I am in Washington, D.C., where I bet Senator Josh Hawley is as well, though maybe he's traveling all over the place. He joins us now. We got a lot to dive into. I'll actually start with, I want to get all into this Major League Baseball story because you wrote a letter that I thought was fantastic. We talked a lot about it yesterday. But let's start with Iran. I know that you have not been in favor of foreign entanglements in general. You may well have talked to the president recently, but if the president was asking you, as we sit here in mid-June with the midterm on the horizon, not too far away, Senator Hawley, what's the best way to resolve this situation? You would tell him what?
1: Well, Clay, it's great to be with you. Thanks for having me. You know, I mean, I think that the president is on the right track here. I reject the notion that we need a bunch of stuff from Iran. I hear members of my party, to be honest, in the United States Senate saying, oh, we, you know, my gosh, we need this, that, and the other thing. We need this huge, big, comprehensive deal. They're all worried about what the president's doing. Listen, from my point of view, if the strait's going to reopen, that means oil prices are going to come down, energy prices are going to come down. And let's not forget, Iran's nuclear program is buried under like 2,000 feet of rubble. Thanks to what President Trump did a year ago this time. Iran doesn't have a nuclear program. It's been blasted to smithereens. So I don't want to be involved in a quagmire over there. Nobody should want to be involved. I know the president doesn't want to. So their nuclear program is gone. He's getting the strait reopened. That's all good stuff. I mean, I listen to the Democrats, Clay, and now they're saying, oh, it's horrible that the strait is reopening. Really? 5 days ago, they were saying how terrible it was closed. I mean, you can't please these people at the end of the day.
0: Speaking of not being able to please these people, you and I are around the same age. I feel like the pride all of June has just taken over. I'll give you an example. Your kids are younger than mine, but one of my kids said recently that whenever they see a rainbow, that they think immediately about gay-related issues. And for me, when I see a rainbow, I think about the Wizard of Oz. I think about the fact that rainbows are incredibly beautiful. I don't even still associate it personally with the gay rights agenda or the trans agenda or anything else. But I do think younger people in this country, they have managed to completely take that symbol and turn it into one that is directly connected with

0: them. With that in mind, during June, many different teams decide that they are going to change their uniforms and wear so-called pride-related uniforms. And there has been, from the San Francisco Giants players, a decision to write Bible verses on those uniforms. Let's start first with my general proposition here. I'm curious if you would agree with it. I think the whole era of changing uniforms to show pride in gay-related issues, I think it should just end. I'm not in favor, by and large, of changing uniforms to advocate for political causes or social views in general. I think sports itself largely should be above and beyond that, and the best way to unite people is to have a team that everybody roots for, regardless of what their background is. In general, do you think the number of pride-related uniforms is far too common in sports?
1: Well, yeah, I don't know why sports can't just be about sports, for one thing, Clay, as you just said.
0: Yeah.
1: Why can't we just not play baseball? You know, I mean, why can't we just not play football, number one? But number two, it's a little rich coming from Major League Baseball that has turned their uniforms, their stadiums, their fields into political billboards for the last 6 years on every possible issue, on trans issues, on Black Lives Matter, on every possible political thing, made their players wear these uniforms, turn the players' uniforms into billboards, and then when the players say, well, maybe I'd like to write a Bible verse on some piece of my clothing, oh my gosh, it's like, oh, this is the end of the world. We can't have that. That introduces controversy. I'm thinking, excuse me? I mean, it's just the most ridiculous thing I've ever heard of.
0: So what do you think should happen? These Major League Baseball players are being threatened that if they write Bible verses on their uniforms again, there are going to be significant consequences for them in some way, presumably fines for violating the uniform, even though, as you mentioned before, Major League Baseball has, back during BLM, allowed everybody to write whatever they wanted on their uniforms and engaged in very progressive, so-called, although yeah, I think most of us recognize BLM is not actually that progressive when you look at what they stand for. It's actually very regressive. But what do you think should happen now? What should be the solution?
1: Number one, the players need to be allowed to write what they want on their uniforms. If they're going to be now, writing a Bible verse on a uniform should not be a controversial thing, can I just say? I mean, since when is that a political statement? I mean, God and country. Clay, this is the United States of America. You know, I mean, my gosh, writing a Bible verse, that now is a fireable offense. I mean, that now is a cause to get the whole HR bureaucracy motivated, number one. Number two, I think the players shouldn't be forced to wear political messages and social messages, whatever they are, that they don't agree with. This gets back to why can't we just play baseball? And I'll just point out that baseball gets a sweetheart deal from the federal government. Baseball gets a special exemption from our antitrust laws that is worth billions of dollars to those teams and to the league, and frankly to the owners. I mean, we're talking about the owners here. The players don't see it. So the owners are profiting big time from this special deal that no other sport gets, no other business gets. And I'll tell you what's going to happen right now. If the commissioner penalizes these players or prohibits them from doing this going forward, he's going to get an invitation to appear before my judiciary committee, and he can explain himself to the nation. And he can also explain why in the world baseball should be able to enjoy these special sweetheart deals that nobody else is getting.
0: What do you think, Major? I love that, by the way. Okay, so a couple of things that I want to unpack from that. You're 100% right that Major League Baseball has gotten an antitrust exemption that is more expansive than any other professional sports league in the country. If you do invite the Major League Baseball commissioner, if you invite Rob Manfred to come testify in front of the Senate Judiciary Committee, would you directly condition, in your mind, a potential removal of the antitrust exemption if Major League Baseball insists on punishing players for writing Bible verses on their uniforms?
1: Well, I'd like to know, if they're going to get all this special stuff and be treated differently than everybody else, why is it that they are forcing their players to engage in political messages? And you mentioned a second ago allowing players in 2020, 2021 to write things about BLM. They didn't just allow them to. They forced them to, Clay. They forced them to write stuff on their cleats, on their bats. They forced them to wear political and social messages on their uniforms. They're forcing them to do it left, right, and center. Here's the real thing. When the league likes it, then they're all for forcing people. When the players say, I'd like to write a Bible verse, the league just, you know, faints away and says, oh my gosh, what an outrage. I think that's absurd, and I just don't know why, when it comes to antitrust, if this huge, massive billion-dollar industry is going to get all these special giveaways, why are they behaving like this? I mean, really, we probably ought to look at that antitrust.

0: antitrust exemption no matter what. But the fact that they're using it to push a woke agenda on players, you can't, by the way, you can't tell me that this is in keeping with the players' labor contracts. But putting that to one side, if they're going to force this woke agenda on players, I think they ought to explain to the country why they're getting this sweetheart deal.
1: I'm sure you saw Florida Attorney General James Uthmeyer, others as well as state attorney generals. You have a strong background in state law as it pertains to the Constitution and federal law. He says that that prohibition on Bible verses would violate the state of Florida's Constitution. And given the fact that obviously you have Tampa Bay, the Devil Rays there, Tampa Bay Rays, I guess they're called now. You got the Marlins there. You got multiple franchises. You live in a state, obviously, where the Cardinals are very popular. Do you think that this prohibition for Major League Baseball could infringe upon many different state laws as it pertains to religious freedom?
0: Yeah, I absolutely do, and I see that the Missouri Attorney General has taken a similar position. And I'll just tell you, as a former prosecutor and as a constitutional lawyer, I think we got major First Amendment, federal First Amendment issues here, both when it comes to protection of freedom of religion, which is directly related to the Bible verses, and just free speech in general. This goes back to you're forcing these players to wear all kinds of social and political messages that they don't agree with. I'm curious under what authority the league can do that and then turn around and say, but actually, if you want to write a Bible verse, you're way out of line. That's a major, I think, constitutional issue, Clay. I suspect it's probably an issue with their contracts. And yes, under state law, there's probably all kinds of problems. Bottom line is, what does the league think they're doing? I mean, why is this the priority? Why are they saying to all of the fans in America, If you differ from our political views, we want to punish you, which is essentially the message that they're sending. I think it's insane.
1: What would you do, Senator Josh Hawley? I know you're a big football fan, Kansas City Chiefs fan, and I know you loved playing high school football back in the day. Let's pretend that you were a super talented Major League Baseball player, and instead yeah, of becoming a United States Senator, by the way, this might be a trade that you would really like to make, but let's pretend that you are a Major League Baseball player. You're making millions of dollars to play a kid's game, America's pastime, and you are in the locker room, and they bring in a pride uniform, and they say, hey, as a condition of your employment, we're wearing these uniforms today. You have this that you have. What would you do? What would you encourage other Major League Baseball players to do who might feel similarly to you?
0: Well, you know, as a person of faith, I got to encourage people out there who share that faith to follow it. And this is why I admire what these individuals did on the Giants. You know, I mean, they were trying to follow, I think, what they were told to do. You know, they're trying to be good team players. You're really putting them in a terrible position, right? Because you're trying to leverage their own team against them. So here they want to be good team players. They're trying to do that. And yet they say, okay, well, I'm going to write something that I believe in. And so I'm able to express my religious faith, and I'm going to be good to the team, what they're asking me to do, but I'm also going to be true to my faith. The league ought to be saluting them for that. They ought to say, you know what, good for you guys, good for you. But instead, they're treating them like villains. They're treating them like criminals. And I just think that that's wrong, Clay. I think we ought to say to these guys, good for you for trying to be team players. Good for you for expressing your faith. We ought to encourage people to do that. That's a good thing. Again, God and country, this is the United States of America, for heaven's sake. And we ought to say to baseball, knock it off. I mean, knock it off with all the political messaging and quit treating people of faith like they're pariahs. That's like most of your audience. You know, for heaven's sake, what is wrong with these people?
1: Oh, I would think the vast majority of Major League Baseball players of all backgrounds are Christians, and I certainly think the vast majority of Major League Baseball fans are. Where does it go from here? So you have written a letter. There has been a suggestion there might be fines. Where do you think we go from here? You have said if the commissioner punishes the players, they're going to get Rob Manfred, an invitation to come testify in front of the Senate Judiciary Committee. By the way, not an invitation I think he would like to receive. They certainly have got the antitrust exemption that is worth billions of dollars. And it's worth mentioning, Major League Baseball is in a tumultuous spot right now as it pertains to its own bargaining agreement with players, in that it expires at the end of the year and there's the potential of a lockout going on. So this is a tough spot, particularly given all of those parameters.
0: Yeah, it's a tough spot entirely of their own making, because they've been stupid and they've been discriminatory, and they have tried to cozy up to the woke corporations and the woke left while they alienate their own fan base, their own players.

0: players and probably violate their contracts. I have demanded from the commissioner answers, and this is not optional. I want answers to everything that they've done. I want to know what the rules are that they've cited. I want to know what their policies were when it came to BLM and all of the other political messaging they forced the players to wear. I want to know what the relevant labor contracts are, and he needs to reply to all of that to me ASAP. I've given him until June the 19th. To give me a response. If there are any further action against these players, he's going to get an invitation to come and testify. And frankly, I think the nation deserves to hear how their tax money, because the exemption is worth a gob of money, so how the money that the federal government's essentially giving them, how that is being spent in order to try and squelch political views and social views that the league has decided it doesn't agree with. So there's a lot that needs to be answered here, and the bottom line is MLB needs to quit being stupid. This is stupid, it's dumb, it's discriminatory, and they need to knock it off.
1: Will you promise to give us an update? You said June 19th, that's Friday, so 2 days from now, 48 hours effectively. Will you reach out and let us know when and if you get a response from Major League Baseball? May want to have you back on the program, but just keep us updated.
0: 100%. You bet I will. I would love to.
1: That is Senator Josh Hawley. Senator, we appreciate the time, and thanks for coming on.
0: Thank you for having me.
1: Senator Josh Hawley, it's pretty newsworthy, I think, what he just told all of us. We'll unpack a bit of that when we return. Also, by the way, Andrew Giuliani going to join us. We also have a controversy surrounding Iran's soccer team that he's going to talk about. And Senator Marsha Blackburn, top of the next hour. She was one of the individuals that was going to be targeted for assassination that attended the UFC 250 fight, which is crazy. We'll get the latest on that from her. That story kind of sliding under the radar, even though it's more potential left-wing violence. Look, July 4th, not far away. When it gets here, are you going to take a few minutes to remember what Independence Day is all about? American history nerds like me know all about the sacrifices and bravery put forth by tens of thousands of American men who formed an army to battle British and Hessian armies and obtain our freedom. Also, Declaration of Independence, kind of a big deal, authored by Thomas Jefferson with the input of dozens of other founding fathers, one of the cornerstones of our independence, defining the reasons and thinking that was there for the 13 colonies back in 1776. This July 4th, join our friends at Americans for Prosperity on the Declaration Project. 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As America prepares to celebrate 250 years of freedom, this is one small step every citizen can take. 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
10: Welcome back in, Clay and Buck. Big news there from Senator Josh Hawley saying if the commissioner punishes the players for writing Bible verses on their pride uniforms, that he will call Commissioner Rob Manfred in front of the Senate Judiciary Committee, have him testify under oath about that decision, and also begin to examine the antitrust exemption Major League Baseball has that is worth billions of dollars to the league. Boom. That is going to be considered to be quite newsworthy, I think, and a shot across the ball, shot across the bow to the Major League Baseball community. So we will unpack that. By the way, Andrew Giuliani going to join us. I think he's also going to make some newsworthy comments because I don't know how many of you have seen this, but the Iranian national team pitched a fit last night because they were required to leave the country after their game against New Zealand in the World Cup. Andrew Giuliani says, no. This was a complete condition of Iran playing that they were going to be based in Mexico and that they were going to spend every night outside of the country, even though they would be allowed to come in here and play for security reasons. We did not want the Iranian national team to remain in the United States. That seems very reasonable. And Iran agreed to that. And then they had a bunch of sports media out there saying, oh, my goodness, we can't recover. We had to take a 20-minute bus ride to LAX from SoFi. For those of you who don't know, SoFi, the stadium, is right by LAX. It's in Inglewood, basically straight inland from where LAX is. And they were flying to Tijuana. It's one of the shortest airplane flights you could possibly. They probably didn't even hit altitude. They went up and they started back down before they even got anything. So it's among the shortest trips you could possibly have. A bunch of football players are reacting to this. I've got some funny takes for you. And we will talk with Andrew Giuliani next. But I want to tell you, you spend a lot of time outside during the summer. Get some Rapid radios, especially if you're going to any remote areas, because they'll keep you connected at a time when you can't rely necessarily on a lot of other cell phone devices. 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
2: 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Every morning is a journey of understanding because we're all in this together. I'm Michael Del Giorno. 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
3: 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Your
4: Fox News. I'm Therese Crowley. President Trump wrapping up at the G7 in France on why the Iran peace deal.
5: If we didn't do this deal, we could have dropped more bombs for another 3 weeks, 2 weeks, 4 weeks, 2 years.
4: But you wouldn't have the Strait of Hormuz open. Oil would rise, markets fall, and Iran still have uranium. He has support.
5: They are thrilled that we made a deal. Every one of them. There's not one nation that came to us and said, please, sir, keep dropping bombs on them. Please keep dropping bombs. The stupid people say that.
4: But the president says if Iran doesn't sign or tries to keep the uranium, we'll hit him again. Says he might stick around for the signing in Switzerland. Luigi Mangione plans to mount a psych defense in the murder of UnitedHealthcare CEO Brian Thompson. And Tropical Storm Arthur, the first named storm of the season, bearing down on the Gulf Coast. 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
6: The city of Kingston is going to be conducting a parking study that'll begin in the next couple of weeks. Mayor Steve Noble's office says the initiative starts in July and will focus on parking inventory, identifying needs, and coming up with programs and strategies to address issues. At least five Hudson Valley school budgets are getting passed after initially being rejected. Voters in Eastchester School District passed a revised spending plan after officials made cuts to keep the budget under state tax caps. The Goshen School District and Greenwood Lake in Orange County also received approval, along with Pine Plains in Dutchess County. Ulster County is making sure e-bike riders know their limits as the weather warms up. The Ulster County Traffic Safety Board is teaming up with the state to host a free public forum on e-bike laws, safety, and emerging regulations. It's happening at the SUNY Ulster Kingston Center from 6 p.m. to 7:30 p.m. tomorrow. For news like this and more, go to MidHudsonNews.com. I'm Natalie Migliori.
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15: Welcome back in, Clay and Buck. Joined now by Andrew Giuliani. I'm just going to call him the czar of the World Cup from the governmental perspective. Let's start here before we dive into the latest controversy. This has been awesome. I know you've been super crazy busy, Andrew, but have you found yourself watching some of these viral videos of foreigners just being blown away by how awesome and stupendous America is and has been. I can't stop watching these videos.
16: You know what, Clay? It is awesome. It's actually, and as I spoke to President Trump about this, the very first time we spoke about the job, and Clay, as you and I have talked about with Alexi Lawless throughout the last, you know, over a year, about what this could mean for America starting our next 250 years, that idea of the golden age of the United States, the idea, too, that so much of the international world has been told lies about the United States, about the greatness of the United States, that when you see some of these soccer fans visiting and experiencing the United States, maybe for the very first time, they realize they get to see just how incredible this country is. I mean, seeing Freddie travel around and experiencing, you know, Waffle House for the first time and seeing the Scottish fans drinking Boston out. I didn't think it was possible to drink Boston out of beer, and the Scots somehow figured out how to do it on day five of the World Cup. It's really amazing when you actually see it. But this really is that conversation that we continue to focus on here on the White House Task Force. You know, so much of the focus has been safety and security, which I know we're going to get into. It has been the visa side of this, how we've reduced these visa wait times while making sure they don't go around our national security procedures. It's getting people around the country because they travel so differently than Americans do going to sporting events. But that legacy side, you're seeing that develop in motion right now. And that is so exciting when you think about not just the next decade of sports here in America, but I think if we do this right and we continue to finish off these last 33 days the way we've started the first six, this golden age, maybe this sports century, if I could steal a term from another major sports network.
15: You mentioned Scottish fans, by the way. The reports are that Boston is being drank dry, which is saying something, because we got a lot of people in the Boston area who listen, and they aren't known exactly for being reticent when it comes to drinking. The reports I saw, Andrew, said that they had three times as much beer being consumed as St. Patrick's Day in Boston right now with all of the Scottish fans there. How many games have you been able to attend, by the way? I got to go. I took my 11-year-old, who is a diehard soccer fan. We got to go watch the U.S. dominate against Paraguay. How many games or how many stadiums have you been in for games? Because you probably haven't gotten to watch the whole time that you've been there.
16: Yeah, I've actually been to two games in two stadiums. Was going to go to another one, but got called in for, I'm sure, one of the topics we're going to discuss over here. But really, so much of it has been, okay, well, hey, look, we're T-minus 2 hours. What's the scenario? We're T-minus an hour. Certainly with that opening U.S. match, trying to put out whatever fires were going on behind the scenes there, of which there were a few. Thankfully, they stayed behind the scenes. But the one moment that I really got to enjoy, I mean, there were a lot of moments to be able to kind of tune back in at that U.S. game, but was the national anthem being played hearing an entire, you know, country singing that. But really in Los Angeles, you think about in L.A., it's funny, I was standing right behind Gavin Newsom and Karen Bass, of all people, to see all of those Americans in that city with everything that's gone on over the past many years, get out there and sing full-throated for our country's national anthem, the home of the brave. You know, it gives you hope in this country, and it just renews your faith.
15: We're talking to Andrew Giuliani. Okay, let's dive into the controversy here. And I'm curious when you became aware of it existing. Iran played and tied New Zealand in SoFi Stadium in Los Angeles. They then were required to embark upon a modern-day trail of

0: volunteers. They had to get on a bus and ride at most probably 20 minutes to LAX because SoFi Stadium is right next to LAX. Then they had probably a 25 or a 30-minute flight to Tijuana. They said, oh, my goodness, we were not able to recover, and we expected to be able to stay in Los Angeles, and we're being, I think the word was the coach used, oppressed. Your reaction to this is what?
1: Well, Clay, I would hate to even say that you're being too generous to the Iranians, but with that timeline, you're actually being too generous. With the motorcade, it's 9 minutes from what we know is SoFi Stadium to LAX, and it's a 27-minute flight, wheels up to wheels down from LAX to Tijuana. I mean, when you think about it, and you highlighted it so well, I mean, you cover these stories so well, but especially on this one, when you think about the fact that an NFL team, after they've played 3 hours, after they've hit each other for 120 plays over the course of 3 hours, I mean, what's the equivalent of a 15-mile car crash, a 15-mile-per-hour car crash on every single play? They go and take a cross-country flight. And really, from a timeline perspective, I think this is really important to iron this out. This is nothing that was sprung on the team. This has been discussed. It's been discussed for months, and it's been agreed to for weeks. So it's been there. I even actually publicly said it on CBS News Sunday before the team even left Tijuana. So these are the terms that were agreed to. And actually, I think it gives you a little bit of a perspective, maybe in some other walks of conversations that may be going on with other Iranian delegations on issues that are far more important than a soccer tournament. From our perspective, look, we've wanted to do everything we can to make sure that they have a fair shake on the field. Every single player has gotten a visa. Every single coach has gotten a visa. There have been a few officials that haven't, and I can tell you it's for very good reason. I stand by CBP. I stand by Consular Affairs, and I stand by Secretary Mullen and Secretary Rubio in those decisions. But we've done everything we can to make sure that they have as fair a shake as possible.
0: I thought you would like this. Danny Cannell, who I'm sure you're familiar with, played at Florida State, had a pro career too. He responded to this, LOL, at times the plane ride home from a football game was like a trauma unit. Guys hooked up to IVs, on crutches, wrapped in ice packs, but soccer players need a night to recover? I do think that sums this up very well. By the way, also, United States is playing in Seattle, and will immediately hop on a plane and fly back to where their base is my understanding. And they're playing two games in L.A., and they immediately travel back as well. I saw this video go viral, and I thought it was awesome. You were on the phone with President Trump when he called the U.S. national team right before the team was set to begin play in the World Cup. Parts of that conversation were shared. What was that experience like?
1: It was amazing. You know, I'll tell you, the funny thing was, is we were working on this for a few days, and as you may imagine, and you know well, as you've been with him on many occasions now, he's a little busy, right? There are a few things going on. So we had worked to land this a couple of days, and you know, while, you know, every once in a while, I'll go direct to the president on some things. I know he's got a lot going on, and I don't necessarily want to bother him on every little thing. So I kind of worked it through, you know, senior staff or so, and just kind of didn't think it was going to land, unfortunately. Maybe it would land on game day, but that gets a lot more complicated. So I got a call. I was in Los Angeles at 4:55 on Friday afternoon. Now, you could just imagine what L.A. traffic is like. Then you add the World Cup. Then you put it on a Friday afternoon. And it was, you got to get yourself down to Orange County, because the president's calling in at 7:05 p.m. Pacific time. Looking at this thing. It's going to take 2 hours and 20 minutes to get down. Somehow we made up time. I got in about 7 minutes before the call ended up happening. The really cool thing about it was just seeing how poised the team looked. This team looked calm. It looked collected. It looked focused. And one of the other things was, Coach Pochettino told the team, like, hey, look, the pressure's off us. We've made a World Cup. This is our opportunity to go play the game that we've loved since we're kids. And then the president gets on, and everybody saw what the president said to them. But one of the other things he said was, hey, guys, go out there and have fun. Like, don't worry about the result. You guys are going to do great. I think you guys are going to go on a great run.

0: go have fun. There's no pressure on you. So it was great to see this, you know, fantastic motivator and Coach Pochettino, who seems to really have a great pulse for the team and for the guys, say something. And then you see, obviously, you know, President Trump come in and say something very, very similar for the team. And, you know, Clay, I know you guys have covered this on the show. I know you guys have been covering this on Fox. But could you imagine if this team could go on a deep run this summer over our 250th birthday? It's one game at a time. I know they got to focus on Australia on Friday. But, you know, it's tough to not get a little ahead of yourself as a fan.
1: I can't wait for Friday. We're on the show here. It's Juneteenth. It's a holiday for some. We're doing the show. But then we're having a bunch of people over to our house to watch the game. There's a great deal of enthusiasm. I don't know if you've contextualized yet in your head because you got so much going on. Let me give you a data point that's pretty extraordinary. U.S. game against Paraguay, Andrew, was the most watched sporting event already in the United States this year, other than the national title game for football, the AFC and NFC championship games, and the Super Bowl. I believe I am correct in that. Basically, NFL playoffs and only the college football national title game has been more watched in 2026. That was just the opener. I think this audience on Friday afternoon is going to be through the roof. And to your point, if we start winning and get into that knockout stage, I think it's going to be up there with 40, 50 million people watching, which only the Super Bowl and the championship games in the NFL are even on that level for sports.
0: No, you're absolutely right. And that's just the domestic side, what Fox is doing on this, which is amazing. But here's what FIFA told me last night, which is almost unthinkable. They said that 1.3 billion people worldwide were tuning into that game. For perspective, wow. About 160 to 170 million worldwide tune in for the Super Bowl. You're talking about 8-9x the size of a Super Bowl to tune in. And that's kind of what the discussion with President Trump has been like for over a year now. It's hey, this is an unbelievable opportunity to show from a legacy perspective really what freedom means to people around the world, what the American experience means to people around the world. What better time to do it? And there's no larger platform than this World Cup to be able to do it.
1: No doubt. I'm actually glad that Iran is playing, notwithstanding the issues that they have tried to raise with their travel-related conditions. Can you imagine, assuming that people were able to watch, can you imagine what people in Iran thought when they saw the SoFi Stadium in L.A., filled with a lot of people who are of Iranian descent, right, that now live in Los Angeles, which is the biggest population of Iranian foreign nationals that exist anywhere in the United States, cheering for Iran freely. This is a country, Andrew, that until a few years ago didn't let women go watch their teams play. I mean, that is kind of an extraordinary reality that not a lot of people talk about. They had to be looking at that experience in L.A. and thinking, my goodness, how amazing is America?
0: No, and Clay, and you could see this with the players, right? These players, I would say they're beyond conflicted. You could only imagine what the final conversation is like when they leave Tehran or when they end up leaving, wherever they're leaving from in Iran and end up coming here. And just understanding kind of the pressure that these players must be under. I thought it was really impressive, and I can't remember exactly what he said, but the captain afterwards said something to the effect of it was really good to play in front of these fans. And I even, when I heard that, I thought, man, he went as far, maybe further than I thought he could go on this. When you consider you're watching the Iranian team, and right there as you're watching it, you see United States of America. And for him to actually say that, I think he went probably further than probably some in, you know, leadership in Iran like. But I thought it showed some real guts. And more than anything, what we talked about in terms of what this World Cup can mean for the rest of the freedom-loving world, when the president talks about America first, and as he's talked about this for over a decade now, really going back decades and decades. You go back to the 80s talking about the trade wars and everything that was going on with Japan and how he felt like the U.S. was being ripped off. This is what he talks about when he says America first does not mean America only.

0: only. If you prioritize your country the way that he prioritizes the United States of America, then freedom around the globe is only going to grow. And it's not only going to make the United States stronger, our allies stronger, but it's going to make your country, your people stronger, more prosperous. And that really is sports diplomacy actually growing out of this World Cup. I hadn't really, of all the things I focused on here from, you know, from the counter UAS progress on this to hardening the stadiums, the fan festivals, looking through the base camps, working with over 400 different law enforcement organizations. The one area that I kind of pushed aside was the sports diplomacy side. I really kind of thought it had been, it's a term that gets overused, frankly. I've seen it the last 6 days, and it really has been amazing to actually see what you're talking about there with those fans coming in, seeing the United States, understanding how welcoming the United States is, understanding how great a place this actually is, going viral on social media at pubs in Boston and Waffle Houses outside of Atlanta. That Iranian captain saying what he said about how it was good to play in front of these fans. I thought it was amazing when you think about what some of those fans were doing and how they were protesting the regime over there. That's sports diplomacy right in front of our eyes.
1: Andrew, keep killing it. We appreciate the time. I'm sure we'll talk to you again, and I encourage everybody to be out there watching. Thanks, my man.
0: Thanks, Clay. Appreciate you, brother.
1: That's Andrew Giuliani, Executive Director, White House Task Force of the FIFA World Cup. Super sure. Get hooked up right now. 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
17: Trump hails the Iran deal. I'm Carmen Roberts, Fox News. But the president says it's not final yet, as he tells reporters at the G7 summit in France.
18: They have to behave themselves. If they're not behaving, they get hit again. You know, they'll be hit again because we can do it very easily.
17: And senior U.S. officials tell the AP that the draft deal includes, among other things, protections for Lebanon's territorial integrity, along with new minimum standard for Iran's highly enriched uranium. In return, the U.S. will move to waive but not eliminate some wide-ranging sanctions against Iran once the deal is signed. Fox's Peter Doocy has more from the G7 summit.
19: I got the president to explain what the difference is between giving Iran money and unfreezing Iranian money.
18: We have taken a lot of their money, and we have their money. We have taken their money. It's not our money. It's their money, and we froze it. At a certain point in time, I guess we're going to have to give it back.
19: That's the first time that we've heard that. It obviously comes after a weeks-long embargo that was really, really straining the Iranian economy. And we are now within 48 hours or so of that changing and of billions of dollars starting to flow in possibly every day as the oil sales resume.
17: And that agreement is securing a toll-free passage of the Strait of Hormuz for only 60 days. It's set to be signed Friday in Switzerland. And this is a Fox News alert. The Federal Reserve has just issued a statement and says it is leaving the rates unchanged and that it will likely change ease rates on the next meeting. 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
32: The Kingston man who was involved in a drive-by shooting finds out his punishment for that crime. Yesterday, a judge sentenced Anthony Harding Jr. to serve 10 years in prison for his role in the shooting at the Leonard and Vera Van Dyke apartments in May of 2025. The victim was hit twice from behind by gunfire and needed treatment for serious injuries but survived. At the time of the shooting, Harding was free on his own recognizance after being accused of selling drugs. The town of Fishkill Police Department is warning residents of a local scam that has emerged. Cops say scammers have managed to spoof the police department's phone number, calling residents in an attempt to collect money for the town of Fishkill Police Department. Authorities say it's not them, adding anyone who receives this call can report it directly to the department. New York City Mayor Zoran Mamzani is announcing the launch of a new website before the New York Knicks championship parade. The celebration is scheduled for tomorrow in Manhattan's Canyon of Heroes. For news like this and more, go to MidHudsonNews.com. I'm Natalie Migliori.
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1: 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A mix of sun and clouds this afternoon, should get close to 80. Slight chance for a stray shower or storm. Overnight showers 64 for the low. Breezy with morning scattered storms and then clearing 86. I'm Jackie Murphy in the Hudson Valley Weather Center.
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Welcome in. Hour number three, Clay Travis, Buck Sexton Show. Buck scheduled to join me back tomorrow. He is out today. I am in Washington, D.C., and we have had a big day of news. Let me try to put you back into perspective for where everything is. First of all, I encourage you to go sign up for the podcast. Go sign up and subscribe on YouTube. First hour of the program, I went through line by line the proposed agreement with Iran based on the Wall Street Journal having published the memorandum of agreement. So if you are interested in a detailed deep dive of what is actually in the agreement and analysis of it, not just people talking who didn't read the agreement, I worked through the entire thing for all of you in hour number one. Podcast is up. You will be able to check that out. Here is what I would say in summation, big picture, what the agreement represents. The Strait of Hormuz is wide open. There is an immediate obligation to open the Strait of Hormuz. There is no recognition whatsoever that there can be any sort of toll, any sort of price demands, any sort of tariffs, any sort of demand from Iran at all. Strait of Hormuz is required to be free and open without restriction. That is the biggest immediate outcome. There is an agreement to unfreeze existing Iranian assets that were frozen, it is my understanding, when the bombing began in Iran back at the end of February. There is no money going from the United States to Iran. Iran is able to sell oil and gas. There is a proposal on the framework there to potentially finance some investment in rebuilding Iran that could end up occurring if Iran follows through on the obligations, responsibilities, and promises that it made in this agreement. As it pertains to nuclear weapons, it's an agreement to continue to negotiate. Much of this agreement in general is an agreement to continue to negotiate. It's an agreement to agree, which is why I look at the concrete outcome. Strait of Hormuz is open, unfreezing of Iranian assets. Those are the two things that I think are the most significant that occur in this agreement. Again, hour number one, super deep dive, line by line. I tell you what is in it, what is not in it. Okay. President Trump, while we were doing the show in the first 2 hours, had a ton to say, okay? And I want to play some of those cuts for you that came out of the press conference. By the way, last hour, Senator Josh Hawley making big news with us on we talked yesterday about the idea of wearing pride uniforms, rainbow.

0: hats, all those things in Major League Baseball. Three different players wrote Bible verses on those hats. And Senator Josh Hawley said that if there is a fine, if the commissioner punishes the players in any way, that he is going to demand that Rob Manfred, the commissioner of Major League Baseball, testify in front of the Senate Judiciary Committee, and that he will begin an examination of why Major League Baseball deserves an antitrust exemption under federal law, an exemption that is worth billions of dollars to them. 800-282-2882 if you guys want to weigh in. Wide variety of takes that have been rolling through, a lot of you weighing in, and we will continue to play those. But I want to let you all hear from President Trump in his G7 press conference. Here he is, cut 37.
1: A wise man once said in January of 2020, Iran never won a war, but never lost a negotiation.
2: Who said that?
1: Donald Trump.
2: Oh, that's what I thought you were going to say.
1: So how do you go back to the United States and convince a skeptical American public that this deal is a win?
2: Here they lost militarily, okay? It's very tough because I know that no matter what, if I'd go another 3 or 4 weeks, those same people that are critical would say, he went too long, he should have done, no matter what. If they raised the white flag of surrender, and if they said, praise be to Allah, Donald Trump is the greatest president ever, we totally concede, we totally give up, this war is over, we have failed. The New York Times and CNN and a couple of others are not all that dishonest. They say, Iran had a great victory, okay? And they practically do that. You know, it's amazing. When we knocked out their last ship, they had 159 ships. When we knocked out the last ship, the Times refused to do a story on it. They said, why wouldn't you? They don't have a Navy, and you don't want to do a story on it. They don't have an Air Force. You don't want to do a story. We need a fair press. And that's why they're all doing so badly, because they lost credibility.
0: Look, that's why President Trump is 100% correct. There is no resolution to this war that could lead to left-wing media praising him. It would not occur. As he has pointed out, Iran no longer has a Navy. Iran no longer has an Air Force. Iran no longer has, to a large extent, leaders. By every metric under which we determine who won a war, Iran didn't just lose. They got obliterated. Now the question is, how do you lay down arms? What is the method by which the conflict comes to a close? And I understand some of you out there are going to say, well, we still have the IRGC, the Iranian National Guard. The crazy religious fundamentalists are still in control. And I say, that's true. And if your goal was complete regime change, and I say complete regime change because that means the existing government basically doesn't have control anymore, because there was a regime change. We have new leadership. Complete regime change, I think you're going to have to put tens of thousands of American troops in Iran. I don't know how many of you would be willing to do that. I think one of the great, among many unfortunate aspects of our failure with Iraq and Afghanistan, is there now is a belief that boots on the ground in the Middle East is a waste of time, it's a waste of men, it's a waste of overall American force to even attempt to put boots on the ground. Buck, I'll give Buck credit. Those of you who've been listening for a long time said from the start, you can't overthrow the Iranian government from the skies. You have to put boots on the ground. Overwhelmingly, it seems that Americans do not want boots on the ground. If that is the conclusion and the president's not going to put boots on the ground, this is basically the way this conflict is going to have to end. Negotiated settlement of some form. And that's where we are. Cut 40, President Trump weighing in on the situation in Maine, pointing out an irony that we have certainly delivered many times on this program. He's been called a Nazi now for basically 10 years, and now they're running the guy with the actual Nazi tattoo. Democrats, cut 40.
2: The generics are very interesting because the Republicans are coming up strong even before this. You know why they're seeing all these lunatics like the guy in Maine with the swastika? You know, for 10 years they've been calling me a Nazi, and now they have a Nazi running. He's got a tattoo on him. I've been denying it for 10 years.

0: years. They know it's not so, but they've been calling. I don't think they could call it to me anymore, you know?
1: Okay, and then on top of that, President Trump, still with a sense of humor, he said, you know, if it doesn't work out, J.D. Vance is to blame. Cut 41.
2: There's some element to this where you send the vice president. If it works out, great. You look like a genius for sending him. And if it doesn't work out, it's the vice president's
0: fault. I like that idea, sure. What? This way, if it works out, I'm going to take the credit. If it doesn't work out, I'm blaming J.D. You better be careful, J.D. He's going to turn his plane around and get the hell out of here. Yeah, I like that idea. I think it's a good idea.
1: So very funny, President Trump. If it works out, I get all the credit. If it doesn't work out, it's J.D. Vance's fault. By the way, I was going to mention right off the top, the Fed has held interest rates steady as there is an expectation that the overall rate of inflation is going to be coming back substantially, because most of the rate of inflation was predicated on an increase in oil and gas prices. And as we have told you this week, oil and gas prices have collapsed. And you are soon going to be seeing, if you have not already, rapidly declining oil and gas prices. I was on the way to the airport yesterday, and as I was driving past gas stations in the vicinity of the Nashville airport, some of them have now moved below $3.50 a gallon. So rapid order collapse, under $4 nationwide, and that is going to be significant. Lindsey Graham, by the way, speaking of the memorandum of understanding, he is now saying the memorandum of understanding is going to benefit the United States, and that he is on board. Why do I mention Lindsey Graham as I'm talking to you? This has just happened in the last little bit. There has been an element of the what I would say are the most aggressively militant anti-Iran contingent of the United States media on the right that has said we are going too kind, this is too generous to Iran, and that opposition seems to be crippling in general. So worth keeping into a mind all of that. I'm going to get to your talkbacks. I'm going to get to your discussion points. Also, like I said, Senator Marsha Blackburn is going to join us as well. Let's play a couple of funny cuts here as we get ready to finish the opening segment here. Ryan in Wisconsin, WISN, cut E.
3: Clay, Ryan from Wisconsin here. Hey, send all them Scottish fans to Wisconsin here. We never run out of beer.
1: That is maybe true. People in Wisconsin drink more than anywhere else, but maybe the Scottish fans unexpectedly, like I said, triple what is usually consumed in Boston on St. Patty's Day. The Scottish fans are living their best lives. Earlier, Patty not happy with the agreement. Patty in Pennsylvania, cut D.
4: This is completely pointless, in my opinion, because if the regime stands, it is just going to end up being the same way as it always has been. And then what about the Iranian people? What about them and their safety? What is going to happen if this regime is not changed? This is completely pointless, and everybody should be angry about this.
1: Okay. You are certainly entitled to have that opinion. My response to Patty from Pennsylvania would be similar to the one that I had a bit earlier. If you are unhappy with this result, the only way to change the result from an aggressive perspective is to put boots on the ground and say, we're going to overthrow this regime and we're going to risk American lives to do it. Are you willing to do that? I would argue the vast majority of you would say no to that. So to me, you kind of follow a, you know, so what are those things called where you get yes or no? And you just either check yes or no, and it takes you to the next. Is there an official name for that? You know what I'm talking about? The flow chart. You say, hey, do you, like, we would start with this broad question. Would you like there to be a new government in Iran? I think most of you listening right now would say yes, unless you are the Gayatollah and you're listening to us right now from your cave somewhere. He might say no. He might be happy. But I think most of you, other than the Gayatollah, assuming he's alive, you would say yes. Okay. Would you like the regime to be removed? Second question. Are you willing to put boots on the ground, troops in Iran, in order to do so? I think most of you would say no. Some of you would say yes, and if that's the answer, then you're willing to commit a lot. Those of you who say no, then if you're not putting boots on the ground, you're not going to change the existing Iranian government. And so then it becomes, okay, what does a negotiated settlement look like? And I think once you get into, hey, we've got to get a negotiated settlement, I think what most of you would say is, heck, I just want $3 a gallon oil and gas again, Clay. But then you have to open the Strait of Hormuz, which is what the government is getting, and you're going to get $3 oil and gas again. And then some of you are going to say, well, this whole thing was pointless. What did we gain at all? And my answer to you is Iran can't have nuclear weapons, and they're not going to have nuclear weapons for years and years into the future, hopefully decades into the future. And if we could go back in time, as I have said, and if President Clinton could avoid his intern imbroglios, if he could instead have kept North Korea from getting nuclear weapons, the world would be a far better place. I think basically President Trump has ensured that Iran is not going to be North Korea. That to me is a very good result. Some of you disagree. We will open up phone lines. We will open up talkbacks, and all of you can tee off. In the meantime, unless you're a medical professional, chances are you're guessing about your health or asking Google. That's not always a good idea. When it comes to what we eat, trial and error. Sometimes we feel great. Other times we don't. And when we don't, that can be a world of hurt, lost time. Truth is, we don't know exactly. 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
10: Welcome back in, Clay and Buck. Last night, big decisions made. Alabama basically elected a new senator. We need to get him on. I'll tell producer Allie, we'll invite him as Alabama is going to elect a Republican. But big runoffs, governor and senator in the Georgia Republican primary. Rick Jackson, billionaire, pulled off an upset over the lieutenant governor. And he now will be the nominee for the Republicans running against Keisha Lance Bottoms. And Mike Collins beat Derek Dooley, and he will be running against John Ossoff. Everyone listening to us right now in the state of Georgia, I would argue to you that the two most important states right now that are battleground states that are having multiple big elections this upcoming midterm, Georgia and Michigan, both of them have non-incumbent senators and non-incumbent governors. And so they're going to have an open Senate and an open governor's race. And you guys really largely can control the fate of the country. If John Ossoff were to lose in Georgia, then there's no possibility basically of Democrats taking back control of the Senate. And if Mike Rogers were able to win in Michigan, there's also no chance of Democrats taking back control of the Senate. Two big governor's races there as well. But that was, to me, the biggest results that we saw come out of last night's primary season. I want to tell all of you, when you switch your cell phone service to Pure Talk, you're aligning with a cell phone company that shares your values. 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
13: Fox News, I'm John Saucier. The U.S. and Iran have agreed to extend a ceasefire for 60 days.

0: As negotiators discuss other issues, including Iran's nuclear program, at the G7 summit in France, President Trump threatening to resume strikes if these talks don't go well.
1: It's a memorandum of understanding. If it doesn't get done in 60 days, that's all right. We go back to bombing. You know, I don't want to do that because it's so good. But we might have to.
0: This deal set to be signed Friday. Iran is demanding any peace deal also apply to Hezbollah in Lebanon, although Israel's defending its right to act against Iran and Hezbollah. The Vice President J.D. Vance speaking in Bethpage, New York, about the Trump administration's efforts to crack down on fraud.
2: When you pay your taxes, it ought to go to the services and the national security needs that it's meant to go towards. It shouldn't go to fraudsters. It shouldn't go to fraudsters who take advantage of your tax dollars.
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3: The city of Kingston is going to be conducting a parking study that'll begin in the next couple of weeks. Mayor Steve Noble's office says the initiative starts in July and will focus on parking inventory, identifying needs, and coming up with programs and strategies to address issues. At least five Hudson Valley school budgets are getting passed after initially being rejected. Voters in Eastchester School District passed a revised spending plan after officials made cuts to keep the budget under state tax caps. The Goshen School District and Greenwood Lake in Orange County also received approval, along with Pine Plains in Dutchess County. Ulster County is making sure e-bike riders know their limits as the weather warms up. The Ulster County Traffic Safety Board is teaming up with the state to host a free public forum on e-bike laws, safety, and emerging regulations. It's happening at the SUNY Ulster Kingston Center from 6 p.m. to 7:30 p.m. tomorrow. For news like this and more, go to MidHudsonNews.com. I'm Natalie Migliori.
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0: Welcome back in, Clay and Buck. Appreciate all of you hanging out with us as we are rolling through the Wednesday edition of the program. It's been a week. We are joined now by Senator Marsha Blackburn of my great home state of Tennessee. She is soon to be the next governor. I think I saw from you, Senator Blackburn, that we are not very far away from ballots going out in the races in the state of Tennessee. So everybody can start to be prepared to get out and early vote and get their make their voices heard in the primary. We got a lot to dive into, but I want to start with this. You were, according to the arrest warrants that I have read, one of the individuals specifically targeted for a would-be assassination attempt at the America 250 event that took place on Sunday night. When did you become aware of this potential attack, the fact that you were named in it? What do you know about this?
10: We found out on Friday that we were a target, and then on Saturday that the plot had been thwarted. The FBI had done their work. So I went ahead and came on for the event. My grandsons and my son-in-law were all coming with me, and first time I had ever been to a fight. But they thoroughly enjoyed it. And, you know, Clay, I think the thing is here, there are people that get all spun up. They get radicalized online. Fortunately, we had a mother that thought, hey, something's not right about this, and called the local law enforcement, and they immediately pulled in the FBI. And what we know at this point is that there were 23 people that are involved in that. We understand 6 are in custody. The others are either being interviewed or they're being looked for. If anybody has any information, 1-800-CALL-FBI. 1-800-CALL-FBI. That is who is taking the information. But these are individuals that are all going to be prosecuted for the crime that they were trying to commit against individuals and, of course, against our nation. But it just shows you how you have to be so watchful when you're attending big events, and why it is so important for people when they see something to say something. But we're very grateful that the president and all of us were kept safe. And we are very grateful for the FBI and the Secret Service and the great job that they did as they got into breaking this apart and keeping the attack from happening.
0: Yeah, I'm sure you were as frustrated as most of our listeners were with how long it took to count votes in California.
10: Yeah.
0: A sign of how unbelievably bad that was is that the New York Times even had an editorial saying the amount of time that California was spending to count ballots was unacceptable. You've got a bill in Congress right now that would help to fix the way that we count votes. What would it do, and what is the status of that bill?
10: Yes, and of course, passing the Save America Act is something that we continue to try to do. Those of us that have been on that bill since day one, since the authorship of it. And what we're looking at doing is breaking it apart and passing one piece at a time. And my bill, the Election Security Partnership Act, would incentivize states to check their voter rolls against the SAFE system that is housed at the Department of Homeland Security. The SAFE system has a database that includes the name of every single individual that is in the country illegally or legally, illegally that they know of, I will add. But if someone shows up in the SAFE system, then they would be removed from the voter rolls. The reason this is important is with motor voter and those laws, people get registered to vote when they get a driver's license. You have people that are here on work visas that get a driver's license, or maybe they're a permanent resident. But they're not allowed to vote. You should be a citizen. You've got to be a citizen to vote. And by checking against this list, it's amazing. 26 states use it. Texas found 2,700 people that were registered to vote who were not citizens. Ohio found over 1,000. They actually found 160 that had been voting since the year 2000. And so they were able to remove these individuals from the voter rolls. And when you look at the small margins in some of these elections, you want to make

0: certain that people who are qualified to vote are voting. And then these states can check that voter roll. There is no cost. They're not having to turn over names. They go into the system and they check it themselves. It's just designating someone to check your voter roll, run that query against the system, doing it about once every 3 months, knocking off any names that were put there that are not citizens. And then, you know, there are other databases that they can use. The IRS has a database. Social Security has a database. But you can make certain that only people that are citizens that are voting, and make certain that states that mail out ballots, that they're not mailing to people that are deceased. They would get that information off the IRS system. So this is something that is such a positive. We incent them. They would get a plus up on any of their grants that are coming for election integrity out of the Department of Justice and Homeland Security. So we think incentivizing good behavior, incentivizing complying with the law is a good thing, because some of these states that have blue states, or they have a governor that is a Democrat, they still have conservatives in their legislature, and we know state legislatures are always looking for a way to get a little bit more money from the federal government.
1: Okay, you probably have talked to the president quite a ton about the situation in Iran since it started in late February. Reports are a memorandum of understanding, a memorandum of agreement. We ran through some of the particulars of that as reported by the Wall Street Journal. What would you tell the president? You may well even be able to say what you have told the president about what you would suggest if he asked you objectives should be with Iran, particularly because you're going to be on the ballot coming up in the fall. And I'm sure you have noticed gas prices increasing. I've heard from a lot about constituents, although, as I just said, I flew out of Nashville yesterday and prices on my route to the airport were under $3.50 a gallon in the Nashville area, which is coming back a ton compared to where they were in May.
0: Yes, prices are beginning to fall, and surviving through these economic times are important. Getting those prices down, absolutely, that needs to be a priority. We want to make certain that Iran never has a nuclear weapon. And that is number one on the president's list. We have to make certain that Iran stops funding these terrorist organizations, whether it's Hamas or Hezbollah or the Houthis. They get about 90% of their funding every year directly from Iran. And when you look at the number, the thousands of Americans that have lost lives or been injured because of the activities of the IRGC or some of these terrorist organizations, then Iran needs to stop funding terrorism. They have to open up the strait so that they're, and never be able to charge tolls, and stop putting mines in the strait. And this is something that everyone agrees with. All the neighboring countries, everybody over in their neighborhood says, we don't want Iran to ever develop or purchase a nuclear weapon. They cannot have a nuclear warhead. They have got to stop funding this terrorist activity and bringing this chaos into the Middle East. So getting those things into an agreement and making certain that Iran does not get any, not one penny of U.S. taxpayer money. And we know Iran's goal has been to death to America and death to Israel. That's been their goal. And by the way, what we have learned is that the group that was targeting me for assassination, it was because I support Israel. And let me tell you something. I stand with Israel and continue to stand with Israel.

0: Senator Blackburn, how troubled are you by the number of people who don't stand with Israel?
1: Well, when you look at all of this anti-Semitism that is taking place, and you look at the vitriol, and we look at how Israel has stood with us in the Middle East and with what has transpired there. And then biblically, you look at the command that God has given us to stand with Israel and with their people. And it is just one of those things that you say, what are components where you are just firm? This is one of them. And I find it very sad that you have people that feel like we should betray Israel, or we should denounce Israel, or we should move away from Israel. They've been an amazing partner with us as we have worked with them to develop the Dome and David Sling and the Arrow and some other national security components that President Trump is looking at how we utilize some of that technology with the Gold Dome that he is wanting to do and with missile defense systems that will help to protect our nation and to help to protect future generations of Americans. And that's what we want, a safe country where our kids can dream those big dreams and they can work and have those dreams come true and not have to put their head on the pillow every night and worry about a nuclear powered Iran with a nuclear warhead. So President Trump said he was going to end endless wars, and certainly Iran has been at war with the U.S. and Israel for 47 years.
0: Thank you, Senator Blackburn. Campaign season underway soon. I'm sure we're going to be talking to you again, but appreciate the time today.
1: You got it. Take care. Bye-bye now.
0: Born on America's darkest day of September 11th, Tunnel to Towers Foundation has been helping America's heroes ever since. 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
3: 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And so I think human connection is never going to go away.
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10: Okay, we just won a bid on a garage in Delaware. Let's see what we got. It's just an old box of documents. Classified. What else? What do we got? It's the 18 missing minutes of the Watergate tapes.
11: You never know what you'll find, so check in often.
10: Okay, some photos. Oh, so that's who killed Kennedy. And what's this? A copy of Obama's birth certificate. I knew it!
12: WKIP.
13: There's evidently a site called OutSports, and all they do is talk about gay things relating to sports. There are so many jokes that I could make about the teams that they tend to focus on, but because I'm very mature, I'm not going to do that. Alabama is one of their primary topics. That said, as a Tennessee fan, OutSports headline, homophobes like Clay Travis are rushing to defend the Giants and three players who gave a middle finger to the gay community on Pride Night. And then there's a big headline. I shared this. If you want to go read OutSports, big piece about me being a homophobe. And I would just like to point out that it's impossible for me to be a homophobe because I love lesbians. Speaking of loving lesbians, back in the day, Rush used to enjoy talking about all of the different ribbons that one needed to wear. And so the team pulled a flashback. This is in April 15th, 1993. Rush wanted you to know he loved everything more than you, thanks to all of his virtue ribbons. Listen.
14: Because I'm wearing these ribbons, I care more than any of you about anything. And these ribbons say so. I want you people sitting at home and you people in the audience, look down at your lapel right now. When you look down, what do you see? You don't see anything.
13: No ribbons. Rush cared more than everybody long before anybody else could have a multitude of ribbons. But I did think that was interesting, given what we've been talking about. I know we got a lot of talkbacks. We'll get to more of those. But really, honestly, major news. It's going to ricochet through quite a lot, I think, what Senator Josh Hawley told us, which is if Commissioner Rob Manfred punishes any players for putting Bible verses on their uniforms, these uniforms that were gay pride uniforms, that he will call Rob Manfred to testify in front of the Senate Judiciary Committee, and he will open

0: up examination of why Major League Baseball is allowed to have an antitrust exemption that is worth billions of dollars to the league. So for people out there who say, well, why does Congress need to get involved in this at all? My answer for you would be, well, Congress got involved when they gave an antitrust exemption to Major League Baseball. And so if baseball is going to be punishing people for using Bible verses on their jerseys, Senator Josh Hawley is saying, maybe we need to go back and look at that antitrust exemption. As we finish off the program today, I am about to head out in Washington, D.C., which is safer and more beautiful than it may have ever been in the history of our nation. My 15-year-old is up here with me. He's playing in a lacrosse tournament. We're going to go around, and we are going to check out some of the sights and sounds of Washington, D.C. Beautiful fountains turned on, safe streets. I can't wait to report back to all of you tomorrow.
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9: A signing may happen Friday. I'm Carmen Roberts, Fox News. The agreement between the U.S. and Iran is likely to be signed on Friday in Switzerland. And President Trump, who attended the G7 meeting in France, says he may stay for the signing. Fox's Jared Halpern has more on the deal.
10: A 60-day memorandum of understanding is intended to set the table for final talks over Iran's nuclear program while giving Iran immediate waivers to sell oil and create a framework for $300 billion in reconstruction and economic aid. President Trump says the U.S. will not be putting up that money.
11: There'll be

0: 15 to 20 years to rebuild what they have right now. So they have to behave themselves. If they're not behaving, they get hit again.
1: The agreement also requires Iran to allow toll-free passage through the Strait of Hormuz. In Washington, Jared Halpern, Fox News.
2: The Federal Reserve left interest rates unchanged today, but the new chairman, Kevin Warsh, did not offer any projections for future rate decisions. Instead, he announced that he is appointing task forces to help the Fed.
3: Each task force will serve an objective shared by everyone in the system, shared by everyone around that table that I sat with over the last couple of days. A Federal Reserve that is clear-eyed about its mission, fit for purpose, and focused on the future.
2: Meantime, other Fed officials signaled a rate hike is now more likely this year than a rate cut. And the Senate today postponed a hearing to confirm Jay Clayton as director of the National Intelligence. And that was postponed after President Trump ordered him not to appear.
4: Every action he takes undercuts our safety for his own ridiculous, sometimes even indiscernible, political motivation.
2: Senate Minority Leader Chuck Schumer criticizing President Trump's move. 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
7: The Kingston man who was involved in a drive-by shooting finds out his punishment for that crime. Yesterday, a judge sentenced Anthony Harding Jr. to serve 10 years in prison for his role in the shooting at the Leonard and Ver Van Dyke apartments in May of 2025. The victim was hit twice from behind by gunfire and needed treatment for serious injuries but survived. At the time of the shooting, Harding was free on his own recognizance after being accused of selling drugs. The town of Fishkill Police Department is warning residents of a local scam that has emerged. Cops say scammers have managed to spoof the police department's phone number, calling residents in an attempt to collect money for the town of Fishkill Police Department. Authorities say it's not them, adding anyone who receives this call can report it directly to the department. New York City Mayor Zoran Mamdani is announcing the launch of a new website before the New York Knicks championship parade. The celebration is scheduled for tomorrow in Manhattan's Canyon of Heroes. For news like this and more, go to MidHudsonNews.com. I'm Natalie Migliori.
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11: Some slowdowns on the westbound side of 84 into the Newburgh Beacon Bridge. That is construction that should be wrapping up in the next 30 minutes. Southbound side of the thruway between exit 18 and 17, that's slow with construction. Southbound side of 9, that's slow in Wappingers Falls. Northbound, we're heavy into the Mid-Hudson Bridge. Mid-Hudson Bridge, not too bad into Dutchess County, but the arterial's very heavy all the way back towards Civic Center Plaza. I am Mike Barker in the WKIP Traffic Center.
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16: We'll start with hoops, where the Knicks' first NBA title-clinching win in over a half century was the most-watched Game 5 of the NBA Finals since 1998. A 4-straight win that'll be in reach for the Yankees. They'll host the White Sox again tonight. It's Carlos Rodon taking the ball for New York. And soccer superstar Lionel Messi, he tied the career.

0: couple scored at the World Cup with a hat trick for Argentina yesterday. I'm Scott Davidson.
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4: All right, thank you, Scott Shannon. Thanks to all of you for being with us. 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Linda, how many years have you worked for me? How many total years have you been on the show?
5: 21.
4: How many times can you think of in the course of me being on the air, between all of the travel we do, all of the shows that we do, radio, TV, extra broadcasts, speeches, book signings, events, all that. How many times, Freedom Concerts back in the day, how many times have I lost my voice that you can recall or the best guesstimate you can give me?
5: Oh, my God. So many.
4: Right.
5: Many. A lot.
4: And
5: 20, and 25, what, 50.
4: And how often when I'm losing my voice or lost it, have you told me don't go on the air?
5: Well, no, that's not true. I don't tell you not to go on the air. I tell you to take.
4: You try to persuade me to take a day off.
5: I tell you, you could use a little rest. Just a little.
4: By the way, that is so fake news in terms of the spirit and attitude. No, I still, I will push through. I mean, I've had laryngitis. It's diagnosed laryngitis. And, you know, at times, sometimes the vocal cords kind of shut down a little bit. He's having a stroke. I'm like, I've had this my whole career. And I appreciate the kind words people have been sending my way, except for he's stroking out. But it's happened so often. It's like, why all of a sudden did this take on a life of its own?
5: Well, I have to tell you.
4: I don't want the whole story.
5: Just take a minute. What are you talking about the whole story? I'm going to give you something nice. You're going to like this.
4: Okay.
5: Wait a minute. Yeah. There was a woman that emailed me, a very nice woman. She didn't want anything. She didn't ask for anything. All she said was, I have a 500-person prayer group. We're doing a prayer chain for Sean. We hope he's okay. It's very nice. That's the kind of people you have in your audience.
4: You know what? I just think it's beautiful. But, you know, at different times, like for me to come on the air just now, right here, to start this show, before I came on the air, I opened up my voice. And the other night when I was with JD, we did a podcast. We finished about 5 minutes until the live show at 9. And then in the process, the interim, my throat closes up, which is kind of normal based on my history, how this thing works with me. I didn't open my voice up, and it took me until I got to the conversation part to be able to talk. And so it is not unusual, but I mean, I guess I should be happy that people are so kind and nice and loving and concerned. Then, of course, you have the people that wish me dead, but I can't really help that too much. Good thing I don't read all these social media comments. I think Sweet Baby James said, yeah, I don't think I'd read that. I don't think that's a good idea. Anyway, thank you for your kind words, everybody. Yeah, I'm still struggling with it. I don't really want to go on all the medicines that are available to reduce the inflammation in the vocal cords because it's like the worst medicine in the world. So, you know, we're just kind of powering through and trying to get through day by day. And I appreciate people tolerating.

if it's not, you know, at times if it's a little rough, but no, I'm in perfect health. I'm in actually the best health I've ever been in my life, with doctor's approval and checkup and everything in between. I want to get to this whole issue, and I'm going to give you a different perspective, I think, and having spoken with all of the people involved in this, as it relates to this Iranian deal, and where I cut to the chase and other people don't cut to the chase. And I have, for example, I had a long conversation with Steve Witkoff, and a long conversation. And it went into great specificity and detail, way beyond this memorandum of understanding. If you've done a business deal in your life, they put together usually what is called a term sheet. Some people might call it a memorandum of understanding. It's all pretty much the same thing. And all it is like the basis. All right, we're starting on these points. And you sign it, and it just means you agree to begin discussions, what the discussions are about. They actually, I learned, and I don't think he'd mind me sharing this with you, so I will. He didn't tell me it was off the record, that it is so much deeper than that term sheet. It is so different. And then there's other pressure. J.D. Vance was on some show saying that, that there was a lot of pressure just to get something on paper, so that all these discussions, they didn't want to have it out in public, because there still are factions that are, competing for power within the Iranian regime. Meaning you have the hardliners, the IRGC, some of these people, and then the more political side. And there is a group of people that desperately want out of this situation because they see what's happening to their country. The most effective move besides the bombing, obviously Midnight Hammer, Epic Fury were historic in so many different ways. And obviously that has had a massive impact on Iran. The blockade is the single most other effective thing that the president put in place. Their entire economy, 90% of it, is an energy oil-based economy. After the president resumed those two big bombings last week, it got the Iranians' attention. And when he said the next night is going to be harder than the previous two nights, and he's probably taking Karg Island, then all behind the scenes, I am told that all hell broke loose, and that all the Iranians, and JD confirmed this to me, I have no reason to doubt him, that for the first time in 47 years, there is direct communication with the Iranian leadership, and that had apparently never happened before. And they were begging to sign a sheet and get their signature on a piece of paper. And that quote was the memorandum of understanding. I don't even think they're going to have a ceremony on signing this stupid thing, because it's meaningless anyway, because that's not what the deal is going to be. And that's what Witkoff went into. That's what JD was saying on the TV show two nights ago, et cetera, et cetera. Now, let me predicate all of this by saying, I will never trust the Iranians. I do believe that these hardliners are hardcore. We cannot forget that a little over a week ago, they fired a missile, a drone shot at an Apache helicopter. And I would even argue if those pilots had died in that incident, we'd be having a very, very different discussion on the air today. Thank God they're alive. Thank God they're recovered. But it really doesn't matter, because at the end of the day, if, you know, as somebody that knows Donald Trump and has known him for 30 years, and the guy that wrote The Art of the Deal, maybe it's me, and you can say that I have a bias, I don't care, but I tend to listen to what he says, because it really doesn't matter what other people say. It matters what Donald Trump says. And for example, the president said, now at least, I think we counted 10, 12 times, said it again today, that the memorandum of understanding is not the deal, and warned that the U.S. would revert to dropping bombs if he doesn't like the deal. Now I'll take it a step further. I spoke to the president while he's at the G7, and the president said to me, I have no problem going right.

0: right back and taking Carg Island in 2 seconds. This is more their opportunity than ours, and I figured I would give it a shot. And he said, if I don't like the deal, we'll go back to shooting all of them, dropping bombs on their heads. If they don't behave, we'll go right back to dropping bombs right in the middle of their head. And, you know, here's one cut of the many times he said it.
1: Is the taxi agreement now final, or are you still...
2: No, it's not final. It's a memorandum of understanding. And if I don't like it, we'll go back to shooting at them, dropping bombs on their head.
1: When do you expect the word?
2: If I don't like it, if they don't behave, we'll go right back to dropping bombs right smack in the middle of their head. Okay? Because they've misbehaved for 47 years. All right?
3: Does it include him?
2: But nobody could have made this deal. I mean, the JCPOA done by Obama, he handed him $1.7 billion in cash, gave him hundreds of millions of dollars, gave him billions and billions of dollars, but he gave him $1.7 billion in cash, green cash from banks, into a Boeing 757 and flew it into Iran. And they stood at the plane. I have pictures of it, like, oh my God, look at this money he's giving us. He tried to bribe his way out. I didn't do that. Nobody mentions that. $1.7 billion and hundreds of millions of dollars. They tried to bribe their way out of it. And you know what the Iranians did? They laughed at Obama and they said he's a stupid son of a...
0: And that's the president in his own words. So, listen, I have always been, and Reagan coined the term, trust but verify. And I am very untrusting of a regime that has been responsible, the number one state sponsor of terror, run by people that chant death to Israel, death to America, that have expressed a desire for a worldwide caliphate, that is a death cult that kills its own people, that funds all of these proxies. Yes, they have been degraded. Their navy's gone. Their ships are gone. Their missile defenses are mostly dead. Their air defense systems are non-existent. We could fly and bomb any part of Iran we want any second of any day that we want. So do I have, and does the president, did I get a sense from the president that he has a healthy dose of skepticism? Yes, he does. But he has a resolve that I know to be true. And that is that at the end of the day, if this is not going to shape up into what they are saying and we're saying that they want, I don't think it's going to last very long. And I think we'll be back where we are. And probably I would say he'll hit them even harder. Now that is, so I'm not wringing my hands like everybody else. And maybe it's because of what we have seen of President Trump and his actions leading up to this point and what the Trump doctrine really is. Some people say, well, why don't we just finish off this leadership? That's never been a stated goal of President Trump. The president has said the Trump doctrine is he doesn't believe in forever wars. He doesn't want boots on the ground. The president is very clear. We are not giving one taxpayer dollar to them. I think he does understand the need for a carrot and a stick, meaning of Gulf countries, for the sake of helping them transform their ideology into economy, into prospering for themselves and the people in their country. I mean, right now, the value of their currency is zero. Half the adult workforce is out of work. Their economy is energy based. They have no economy to, so to speak of right now. We've been sneaking even yesterday. I heard we got, 8 million barrels of oil out of that southern open, lane in the Strait of Hormuz. We've been taking out oil left, right, and sideways. You know, oil's been trading at $76 a barrel. It was as high as $126 a barrel. And is this just an opportunity? Yes, it's an opportunity. Would I say the odds are high that the Iranians blow it up and are incapable of getting their act together? Probably, yeah. Do I think the president means what he says, that he'll go back to bombing them? I absolutely believe it. So anyway, a report out that this deal...

0: may be signed remotely without any signing ceremony. I don't really see the need for it anyway, because I think it's fairly meaningless. I think what's in Donald Trump's head is what matters. The White House says, by the way, that there's been all these false reports out there circulating in multiple mainstream media outlets about a text or a series of texts. And some of the drafts of the Memorandum of Understanding, and the White House is saying these leaked texts of the Iran agreement published by CNN and others are not accurate. The president's pushing back hard on reports that the U.S. or Gulf allies are bankrolling Tehran. They don't get a penny only based on specific things, actions that they take that shows good faith on their part. So the reconstruction fund language is we're not investing 10 cents and other countries can't invest until such time as the Iranians take concrete actions. I think that's a big part of this as well. And so with all of that said, I think you should be a trust but verify audience. I think we have to watch it with clear eyes. I think that we have to know what we're dealing with. We're dealing with an Islamo-fascist death cult regime. With that said, they have been defeated on every level militarily. And you have a president that is saying publicly that he's very committed to going back militarily in 2 seconds. And I think that the president's actions, he's kind of earned our trust in the sense that he's proven with Soleimani beating the caliphate, Baghdadi, Midnight Hammer, Epic Fury, that he really doesn't have any compunctions doing it. So I guess I have a little bit more comfort knowing that he'll flip on a dime if he has to. That's my take. And it's not spin. I think that could happen. This could happen by the weekend, for crying out loud. It's crazy. All right. We're on to health, wellness, fitness, nutrition, longevity. 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
13: All right, we got a lot coming up. All things Simple Man. Bill O'Reilly will join us today. We'll get his take on all this. Also, we'll check in with Governor Greg Abbott. I mean, the migration into Texas is insane. We'll get his take on six-gender Tellerico and God is non-binary Tellerico. Why do Democrats have so much hope on that guy? Straight ahead.
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17: Fox News, I'm Tom Graham. The Federal Reserve announcing it will keep its key interest rates unchanged.
18: The committee decided to maintain the target range for the Fed funds rate at 3.5% to 3.75% in support of the Fed's dual mandate.
17: Kevin Warsh giving his first press conference on interest rates since becoming Fed chair. President Trump says Iran must adhere to the so-called Memorandum of Understanding.
19: They have to behave themselves. If they're not behaving, they get hit again. You know, they'll be hit again because we can do it very easily.
17: Well, signing ceremony expected Friday. The ceasefire deal would require Iran to allow toll-free passage of ships.

0: ships in the Strait of Hormuz. Speaking to reporters, U.S. officials read portions of the agreement and defended provisions that would allow Iranian crude oil exports to resume immediately. 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
1: The city of Kingston is going to be conducting a parking study that'll begin in the next couple of weeks. Mayor Steve Noble's office says the initiative starts in July and will focus on parking inventory, identifying needs, and coming up with programs and strategies to address issues. At least five Hudson Valley school budgets are getting passed after initially being rejected. Voters in Eastchester School District passed a revised spending plan after officials made cuts to keep the budget under state tax caps. The Goshen School District and Greenwood Lake in Orange County also received approval, along with Pine Plains in Dutchess County. Ulster County is making sure e-bike riders know their limits as the weather warms up. The Ulster County Traffic Safety Board is teaming up with the state to host a free public forum on e-bike laws, safety, and emerging regulations. It's happening at the SUNY Ulster Kingston Center from 6 p.m. to 7:30 p.m. tomorrow. For news like this and more, go to MidHudsonNews.com. I'm Natalie Migliori.
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3: A little bit of volume in Marlboro and Newburgh on 9W in both directions. Mid-Hudson Bridge has gotten heavy in the last 15 minutes coming down the hill and right across the span into Poughkeepsie. The arterial on the westbound side is heavy from Main Street right on over towards Route 9. Kingston-Rhinecliff Bridge into Dutchess County, no delays as of now, and we're good to go on the Taconic and 84. I am Mike Barker in the WKIP Traffic Center.

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1: All right, 25 now till the top of the hour, 800-941-SEAN, our number if you want to be a part of the program. 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You're outdoors more, probably in more dangerous situations than usual. You've always got to prepare, have a safety security plan for yourself and your family. If that God forbid moment comes, somebody wants to bring harm to you, your family. And anyway, Sig Sauer, all proudly made in Live Free or Die, New Hampshire. They have a big workforce full of former military, great people. They are the proud partner of our U.S. military, the official sidearm of all branches of the U.S. military. Part of my collection, I have the M17 pistol. That's the same one carried by our brave men and women that defend freedom around the world. Same with NATO forces also, as a matter of fact. My daily carry is usually my P365. It is the number one concealed carry pistol in the country. And as a matter of fact, our whole team on the show, we're a Sig Sauer family. And sweet baby James, like me, has a collection. And Linda has the P365 special, Rose special edition. What is the Rose special edition? Why do I not know what the Rose special edition is?
2: So
1: I
2: didn't know that. All kidding aside, it's a beautiful, beautiful, like, it's like a piece of art on a gun, and it's engraved in this gorgeous, like, rose gold color, if you like rose gold, which I happen to love. It is stunning, and every time I take it out at the range close to us, everybody's like, what gun is that? I'm like, it's a Sig Sauer, man. They do a beautiful job with that rose gold. It's really, really nice.
1: How many people have picked up on the fact that you drop your shoulder when you shoot?
2: You're the only one, because you like to break them, but I'm doing much better now, just so you know.
1: You're doing much better. All right, we should post on our website, Hannity.com, the silhouette, or I don't know, what target do you have? Do you have a bullseye silhouette? What do you have?
2: I have a silhouette.
1: Okay. You know, I'm going to be looking at it a little bit differently. I want to see how you cluster your shots. In other words, if one is in the right shoulder, one's in the left shoulder, one's by the knee, and one's in the head, that's not considered, you know, a good... That's not considered consistent shooting. How do you usually?
2: I'm a pretty good, you know, center mass consistent shooter. That's where I look. And the middle is the easiest part to hit for me.
1: Anyway, SigSauer.com today. Buy any new P365, you will get a Sig Sauer everyday carry flashlight. It is awesome, by the way. I have one. I carry it all the time. This is only for a limited time. Don't wait. Also, great gift for Dad for Father's Day. So, I understand. Everybody wants to take the memorandum of understanding and turn it into the deal. I have been assured and reassured and reassured and reassured. So either I'm being Pollyannish and naive, and this is what it's going to come into, or the guy that I've known for 30 years that keeps saying this has nothing to do with any final deal. They don't even care about it. And it was just to get the process started. I think that it's all going to play out in the end. What I've been told was discussed behind the scenes, and what they're agreeing to behind the scenes is very different than what is being reported. However, do I trust them? Of course not. Why would you trust the Iranians? Number one state sponsor of terror. Look at the havoc that they have caused worldwide. Look at the danger. You know, let me go back. Let me step back here for a second. Because, and I have told this audience over and over again that every source I had leading up to Epic Fury after the devastation of 14 bunker buster bombs and Midnight Hammer, a president that's not an isolationist, even though some people, the new woke right, claim that he is or should be, that was not Donald Trump in the first term taking out the caliphate of ISIS and Soleimani and Baghdadi and dropping the mother of all bombs on Afghanistan. Donald Trump Midnight Hammer is basically Donald Trump 2.0 and very consistent with the Trump doctrine. I don't think his doctrine has changed. And I guess maybe it's the intimate knowledge of knowing him, watching him, observing him. He will listen to everybody. And at the end of the day, there's going to be one person that will make the ultimate decision on whether any deal goes forward with Iran or any other country for that matter. And that is going to be Donald Trump. And when Donald Trump says over and over and over and over again, like he says here, all hell will rain down on Iran if they pursue a nuclear weapon. Do you believe that he means it? That's a very important component to me. Listen.
3: Iran will never have a nuclear weapon. And it says it loud and clear. They're not going to develop it. They're not going to buy it. They're not going to do anything with it. And if they do, they suffer.

0: unbelievable consequences. Not just a little bit, like, I won't even tell you the consequences, but the consequences are the ultimate consequences. And with that being said, I hope we have a very good relationship. But the biggest thing is they will not have a nuclear weapon. So we have, they will not develop, purchase, buy, or any other thing. They're not going to acquire a nuclear weapon. If they do, all hell will rain down on them. And they're not going to do that, you know.
1: He doesn't think they're going to do it. But if they do, the message has been sent clear. You know, what's frustrating is the people that did not want epic fury and feel like Donald Trump betrayed them by doing exactly what he did in his first term and exactly what he said he was would do since even before he ran for president. That Donald Trump said Iran can never have a nuclear weapon. He's been consistent. Now, when Steve Witkoff, I think, did the definitive interviews, they acknowledge they have this 60% enriched uranium in 12 days that can be enriched up to weapons-grade uranium, 90%, which would have given them 460 kilograms, about 1,000 pounds, as many as 11 or 12 nuclear weapons. They could do that if they could get back up any enrichment capability. That could be less than 12 days, and they would have enough weapons-grade material for that amount of bombs. We learned in this process their ballistic missile range was much further than we had once thought. We now know their ballistic missiles can hit Europe, cities like Paris, and cities like London. The president, in many ways, will never get credit for it, but he's making the world a safer place. If you don't trust him, then don't. I mean, let's verify it. Because I think we're going to know very quickly whether or not this has any teeth to it or not. And if they start to balk or back up what they've been telling our negotiators privately and what has been communicated to me. Remember, Steve Witkoff told us about the enriched uranium, which made this a necessity. And then every other source that I had spoken to, in other words, people that would really know. There are people, it's called being read into the presidential daily briefing. Usually there's maybe 5, 6, 7 people daily that get to see that threat assessment. And that was what the intelligence was showing. Now, Dan Bongino at the time was the deputy FBI director under Kash Patel. And I had him on the podcast. We went deep, hard in the paint, and he gave an explanation. And I said to him, every person, every source that would know, every one of them said to me the same thing, is the president had no choice. That's what they were telling me, meaning that we had to act with epic fury. Let's play Dan Bongino.
2: I'm limited in what I can say, but I'll tell you this. It's not just the nuclear threat that was exigent. It's the cyber threat the Iranians were engaged in. It's the lethal plotting, the assassination attempts. And I want you to remember this, everyone in the listening audience. They don't subscribe to this mutually assured destruction. They don't act in any way with any logic or reason whatsoever. Like, say, even the Russians don't, even however crazy Putin is, he does not want a nuclear weapon hitting Moscow. He doesn't. He's crazy, but he's not one. The Iranians don't care. It is a bloodthirsty theocracy. You give them the ability to kill us. You give them the gun. They're going to shoot it. It's not a matter of if. Forget the if. And the question was only the when. And I think President Trump said, I'm tired of dealing with this kicking the can down the road, the when question. And we're just going to do it. The politics be damned. I mean, you think the politics are helping him? If he cared about the politics, he wouldn't have done it. You know what he cares about? He doesn't want a freaking mushroom cloud over Washington, D.C. or New York. That's called leadership, making really hard decisions that are really difficult to explain to people who may not understand them because they don't have the information set you have. And that's okay. You know, we're free to question it here. It's a republic, and I'm telling you, I will go to the grave telling you he made 100% the right call. I'm absolutely sure of it.
1: Now, Dan is one of the people, the few people like Kash Patel and other top national security, I'm sure the CIA director Ratcliffe, and of course our top generals were read into that information that I would never have access to.

0: And Dan is just giving us a glimpse of what every other person that is read in tells me. So it's my job to pass that information on to you. Here's a question based on the history of Donald Trump and national security and national defense and his deal-making acumen. How many of you have a pretty relatively on the, without getting into specific, have a high degree of confidence that he won't sign a bad deal? That's kind of where my head's at. And the fact that he's so casual and saying, well, I'll just take them out and I'll just, you know, bomb them into oblivion and that's it. I know others may not have it. We have an update. Linda, you've been following the chilling details of this plot tied to the UFC event on Sunday night, UFC 250 at the White House.
1: Yeah, absolutely insane.
0: I know. New details about the five suspects accused of plotting this mass casualty event. I mean, it's pretty scary. It's prosecutors allege that the group that were arrested in June, as we told you yesterday, a multi-state sweep coordinated an ambush involving explosive-laden drones intended to strike the north side of the White House, which would cause, they thought, a panic. And then they would sit in wait to basically slaughter everybody coming out. Officials said the group planned to target multiple high-profile officials through this coordinated ambush. According to court documents, the suspects intended to launch the explosive-laden drones over the UFC arena, detonate them above the crowd, forcing panicked attendees and high-value targets to flee to a southern evacuation point. I mean, if you look at three assassination attempts against the president, and you look at Charlie Kirk, and then you put it together with the incendiary and rhetoric of the left today, when you dehumanize and devalue people to the extent that they do, and it's Nazi, fascist, racist, Gestapo, at what point do you bear some responsibility that you're causing people to believe they're doing God's will? And if you look at, for example, investigators allege that, you know, they had targets in an encrypted group chat, you know, one for Trump, two for J.D. Vance, N for Israeli Prime Minister Netanyahu, Musk for Elon Musk, and the plot was to rob a military ammunition plant and steal military, you know, equipment. They had safe houses, bunkers, jail break-ins they were planning. I mean, it just, this is the world we're living in.
1: But think about this. It was somebody's mom that stepped in there. Imagine being that mother and getting like the sense, like, this is serious. Like, I think this may actually happen and that my child is involved in this and I need to call the FBI. And she did.
0: Well, according to the complaint, the biggest warning sign came from the mother of the 19-year-old from Ohio charged in connection with this. God, by the way, God bless her. And if you see something, say something, right? It's a cliche, but it works. She observed him researching locations near D.C. and receiving maps and images through text messages. And when she confronted him, apparently said that the group planned to conduct a recon and hit-and-run missions. Then she went to investigators, and she interpreted that as planned shootings. And the complaint that they released shows that this mother, God bless her, contacted authorities on June 10th after becoming concerned about her son's recent firearm purchases and communications with these people that he was having online. Anyway, the father told officers his son had recently met people online and had been planning recons with them. And he told investigators that his son apparently recently acquired all the firearms, body armor, ammunition, tactical gear, etc., with $3,000 of his graduation money. Dana White of the USC revealed late on Tuesday that there were multiple threats made against Freedom 250. He told TMZ Sports that he was in the loop on all of what was happening in real time over the threats to the event. He said there was more than the alarming alleged plot to use drones and snipers to take out as many people as possible. He said, I mean, these guys are so good at what they do. Here's the reality. There was no safer place in America to be on Sunday night than there.

0: Freedom 250, White House attack, by the way, you know, posted wild anti-Trump, anti-Semitic, you know, TikTok craziness. Like, you know, this is now people like clinging to manna, like Luigi Mangione syndrome. If somebody's insane, they just want to, you know, cling to it. Anyway, 800-941-SHAWN is our number if you want to be a part of the program. 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
3: 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WKIP Poughkeepsie.
10: Defending ending the war. I'm Carmen Roberts, Fox News. President Trump says he pushed for an agreement with Iran because he wanted to avoid an economic catastrophe that could have resulted if the conflict continued.
11: If we didn't do this deal, we could have dropped more bombs for another 3 weeks, 2 weeks, 4 weeks, 2 years.
10: And he also told reporters at the G7 in France today that if the deal set to be signed Friday in Switzerland fails to deliver what he wants, then...
11: It's a memorandum of understanding. If it doesn't get done in 60 days, that's all right. We go back to bombing.
12: According to a senior administration official, Iran has agreed they will destroy their enriched stockpile of nuclear material. But President Trump said tonight that Iran's ballistic missile program will likely not be up for discussion. One thing that will be up for discussion, reconstruction money. The U.S. will work with regional partners to develop a plan with at least $300 billion for reconstruction and economic development in Iran.
10: Fox's Max Gordon in Dubai. The Federal Reserve held interest rates steady today, with some officials signaling a more aggressive outlook as inflation remains stubbornly high. Fed Chairman

0: And Kevin Warsh is opposed to giving guidance, telling reporters,
1: "At this moment in time, it doesn't feel as though providing forward guidance is right." Others have, I'd say, different views and think, as a general proposition, forward guidance isn't the business we should be in.
0: Well, nearly half the policymakers are now open to a rate hikes later this year, and that would be at odds with what President Trump wants, who told reporters in Paris.
2: It could happen. I mean, it's hard to believe. It just keeps the country down.
0: After indications of possibly higher rates this year, stocks instantly turned lower. The Dow now down 506 points. 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
5: The town of Fishkill is warning residents about a local scam. Police say fraudsters have managed to spoof the PD's phone number, calling up residents in an effort to collect money for the police department. Cops say this is not legit. They're not doing it. If you get a call like this, they want to hear from you. Folks around New Windsor are celebrating America's 250th anniversary. Lots of patriotic decorations have appeared on homes. Residents have been encouraged to showcase their national pride, too, on front lawns. It's a contest, and at least a dozen homeowners have entered. Voting is underway until June 30th. For stories like these and more, go to MidHudsonNews.com. I'm Sarah Lee Kessler.
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7: 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Traffic.
9: Some slowdowns in Orange County on 84 westbound in Maybrook, approaching 208. That is an accident being cleared. No delays on the eastbound side. 9W heavy in Newburgh from 84 up the Fostertown Road. Some southbound delays out of Marlboro into Newburgh. Route 9, some slowdowns in Poughkeepsie right near the Mid-Hudson Bridge. Southbound were slow in Wappingers Falls. 55 heavy near the Taconic. Mid-Hudson Bridge itself, not too bad of a ride. I am Mike Barker in the WKIP Traffic Center.
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12: 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Mostly cloudy skies tonight into the overnight hours. Chance for a shower or thunderstorm late. We drop down to a low of around 61 degrees. Cloudy skies stick around tomorrow morning with showers and thunderstorms likely throughout the afternoon. Gusty winds at times, a high near 85. Clear skies on Thursday night. We dip in the low 60s. I'm Brandi Scott in the Hudson Valley Weather Center.
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0: right, Leonard Skinner, Simple Man, that can only mean one thing on this radio program, and that is all things self-proclaimed Simple Man. That means all things Bill O'Reilly. All things Bill O'Reilly at BillO'Reilly.com. Okay. Let me ask you this, and I want you maybe to tell me that I'm wrong. So this big memorandum of understanding comes out. I've talked to Jared Kushner. I've talked to Steve Witkoff. I've talked to the president. I've talked to everybody. And I don't think a memorandum of understanding means a thing. And the president, I tend to listen to the president's words. And because that is final anyway, I don't even think the president saw the memorandum of understanding, to be very blunt with you. And he's saying, well, they either abide by it or I'm going to bomb the living hell out of them. That is the answer. They're either going to do what he wants or the military effort will ensue. I don't think it's more complicated than that. Am I wrong, Mr. O'Reilly?
1: No, I wouldn't say you're wrong, but I would say that if you evaluate a deal like this, you've got to be pros and cons. So this is not a good deal for Israel. Okay, right off the bat.
0: Well, wait a minute. It's not a deal because this is, it's like if you do a business deal. You do business, I do business. You have a memorandum of understanding. It's a term sheet to begin negotiations. It has nothing to do with what the final outcome is going to be.
1: It could be an ice cream wrapper, as far as I'm concerned. It's not good for Israel because it basically takes them back from a very aggressive defensive position. And so that's number one. And I think very few historians would quibble with that.
0: Can I just add one piece of context to that? The president was very clear today that if, in fact, Lebanon keeps attacking Israel, that Israel has every right to fight back and that he just wants them to be judicious and do their part. But if they attack Israel, he would expect them to attack back.
1: But he scolded Netanyahu by name, and that's rare for him. Number two, the United States, most important to us as American citizens. So this arrangement, let's use that word, is, I would say, an 7.5 out of 10. And you weren't going to get a 10 out of 10. That was not going to happen. The two deficits in the arrangement are, number one, no mention of weapons inspectors to go in. Now, the president did say he's got eyes on all of their nuclear facilities. He can see what they're doing. That's true. But you can't see underground 3 miles. So I would have liked to have seen the weapons inspectors thing in there, but it was not. The second one was Hormuz.
0: Can I just interject again? And I'm not being a jerk, I promise. Steve Witkoff is a personal friend of mine, and he said when it comes to the nuclear dust, they've already agreed that Americans will be on the ground at the very least observing all of the removal of that dust. Sorry to interrupt.
1: All right, well, that's good, but it's not in writing so far.
0: Correct.
1: And you need the Austrians to go in every 2 months and check out what they're doing, because those are the people assigned to it. And now that they're kicking it over to the UN for validation, that's certainly part of the scenario. But I don't really understand why the Iranians are so resistant to that. If they're going to say, we're never going to have a nuke, we're never going to attack anybody, we're never going to do A, we're never going to do I, why not have the inspectors in there? There's no downside for you. So that made me a little queasy. And the third thing is Hormuz. So we still don't know, because the president didn't really address it in a specific sense. He addressed the big thing. He doesn't want a worldwide depression, Herbert Hoover, all that. And that's true. That was a big motivator. That's what Iran had. Iran had, we can wreak havoc with the worldwide economy, and we will. We're willing to starve to death to do that. So that was their only weaponry, Iran. And it was not addressed by President Trump. Now, I assume that Hormuz is going to be open very quickly because all of the Gulf states, including Iran, want the money. And that there's not going to be an impediment to that. It's not going to take 60 days. They're just going to open it up. But down the road, all right, there wasn't any, well, the United Nations controls Hormuz or whatever you may be. It was not put into that arrangement language. Now, those are two fairly significant things. On the other hand, I thought Trump was one of his best performances today because he anticipated all of these questions, and notice how softball the questions were from the Europeans, because they're thrilled. They got what they wanted for nothing, okay? So all the European press were like little beagles out there. And even the obnoxious American press, they've already started up on MS and CNN, but you expect that. The only guy that was way out of order was the New York Times, who said, well, what about the school that got hit? Okay, now, wait a minute. We're talking about a worldwide economic problem. We're talking about a nuclear weapon, and this is the question you bring? Come on. It's ridiculous. But I thought President Trump had anticipated what was going to happen in that presser and handled it pretty well.
0: I tend to agree with your analysis only because we are both in a pretty unique position as it relates to the president. And that is, we've known him for 30 years. And when he speaks, it is very different than when anybody else speaks for him. And when he speaks, people like us that know him pay a lot more attention and give more credence to the words that he is using versus those that may be around him that are trying to explain things to the American people. Because in the end, it doesn't matter what the people around him say. It matters what he thinks and how he will act. And what kind of surprises me a little bit, in light of the president's military actions abroad, beating ISIS and Soleimani and Baghdadi, dropping the mother of all bombs on Afghanistan, Midnight Hammer, Epic Fury, I think people would be quite foolish and naive and rather stupid if they don't take the words that he uttered again today seriously, that I have no problem going back to bombing the living hell out of you if, in fact, you guys try to pull a fast one.
1: Yeah, because they're going to make him look weak and bad, and his legacy's on the line. It's in a legacy brawl right now between Obama and Trump, and people believe what they want to believe. Doesn't matter what facts you have. And the Democratic Party

0: going, oh, no, this is totally unnecessary because Obama had it locked down, which isn't true. Okay. And then Trump takes swipes at Obama because he was the worst deal he's ever seen. All right. Well, we're used to that. But the bellicosity that Donald Trump brings to these pressers was largely absent. He used the hour that he had very effectively to praise Xi. That was very effective. I know these Chinese back and forth. That will do him a lot of good with that country. Even
1: tell me why you think that. And I know you are hyper focused on China and the relationship with the U.S. and the relationship with the president and Xi. Tell me why.
0: Because he went out of his way to say Xi could have caused trouble and he helped. It was as simple as that. And then he brought in the Stinger missile thing. You know, when Donald Trump talks, people don't realize this, particularly people who hate him, is that he does have a good grasp of the facts. Now, he's repetitive and sometimes contradicts himself. There's no question that he does. This $300 million slush fund that Iran's going to have access to, that's still undefined. I understand it. You understand it. Okay? This is going to be investment made by the Gulf states, and it's going to be oil, and it's going to be unfrozen Iranian money that, because they were sanctioned, is sitting in a bank. But most people don't get it. They don't. They're running around today saying, "Oh, he's going to give $300 million to Iran, and that's terrible." Whatever it may be, okay. But buddy, Donald Trump used that hour, all right, to praise a bunch of people, take shots at Mexico, took shots at them, warned them. Okay, he did a lot of different things in that, and I thought it was very effective. He rose Soleimani from the dead, killing the killers. I wrote a whole book on how Trump stalked them. It's a fascinating part of the book, how they got him and the intel that came in and what the decision-making was. So I know. But do you think Joe Biden has any blanking clue about Soleimani's menace to the Middle East?
1: I don't even think if somebody did ask him in a surprise moment who he was, I'm not sure he'd remember.
0: Well, look, he's so busy following Jill around asking, "Do you love me the most?" He doesn't have time for a lot of other stuff.
1: Well, that's a good point. What do you think? Democrats are furious that, you know, apparently Joe's releasing a book in October. Jill Biden's book, "I Thought My Husband Was Having a Stroke." Bill, if I was on stage and you thought I was having a stroke, would you not come to my rescue? I would come to yours.
0: I'd go out to dinner.
1: And you'd make me pay whether I was having a stroke or not.
0: Yeah, let's see if I can get Hannity's credit card before it.
1: Hey, give me Hannity's credit card as quickly as possible. I need it. Oh, man. That's funny.
0: I mean, look, nobody... The good news is nobody buys those books, and they don't sell anything.
1: But Democrats are mad. They feel like they're trying to reinvent themselves and be front and center before the midterm. They're already dealing with, you know, Graham Plattner, Tallarico's six-gender non-binary god, and this guy El Sayed, who likes Hassan Piker.
0: Well, even CNN reported last night that the midterm is tightening up already.
1: Big time. I'm seeing other polls that are very encouraging, but I'm urging people to not look at the polls. The only poll that matters is Election Day.
0: Well, okay. But when you got a Nazi running for Senate in Maine and Bernie Sanders says this is great, I mean, that's not doing your party any good.
1: Yeah, it didn't help yesterday when we found out he was encouraging a teenage girl to commit suicide. Good grief. That is, how could any Democrat support that, Bill? Where's your heart, your soul, your conscience? What is wrong with that party?
0: We're doing a big investigation on the Democratic Party, and it always leads back to this. There is not one human being in this country with any sway in this party.
1: Well, no, there's not a moderate except for John Fetterman, and now they are being...

0: beholden to the most radical party ever, which I think creates a new paradigm for a midterm. Last word, bud.
1: Yes, and that was one of the reasons that Trump did this memo of understanding, that he knew this would probably make it a lot easier for Republicans to keep their power in Washington. That was a big reason.
0: All things Simple Man, Bill O'Reilly at BillO'Reilly.com. Sir, I know it's the best time of your week to be on the show. We appreciate you being here.
1: Thanks for having me. Appreciate it.
0: All right, 800-941-SEAN, our number if you want to be a part of the program.
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0: You know, I was just reading an article, and it was a list of market downturns for the U.S. economy. Now, it got me thinking. Markets crash, things go up, things go down. It doesn't seem to be a matter of if or when, right? I mean, the Depression, 1929, the Recession, 1937, the flash crash, 1962, oil crisis in the 70s, Black Monday, 1987, dot-com bubble, 2008 crisis. 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Their courage has been tested. You know, in 1985, President Reagan delivered these remarks about America's commitment to stand with Israel. And here's what he said.
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6: For many people living with hemophilia, everyday activities can sometimes come with a risk of unexpected bleeds, and over time can lead to lasting damage, impacting mobility and independence. 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While some approaches focus on less frequent treatment, doctors emphasize that protection between doses and maintaining sufficient levels of clotting factor may be key to helping patients stay

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1: What makes your morning show different? Well, first, it's about you. We're here to serve you. We respect you. We don't tell you how to think, but we give you a lot to think about. 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Every morning is a journey of understanding because we're all in this together. I'm Michael Del Giorno. 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
3: Fox News, I'm John Saucier. So many details of a peace deal between the United States and Iran are under wraps. This deal would reportedly make available more than $300 billion to help Iran rebuild from the war. At the G7 summit in France, President Trump now claims that money was Iran's to begin with, and it comes with conditions.
4: They have to behave themselves. If they're not behaving, they get hit again. You know, they'll be hit again, because we can do it very easily.
3: Vice President J.D. Vance appeared to claim this week the money would come from other Gulf nations. The Federal Reserve announcing today, after it wrapped up its two-day meeting, it would be keeping interest rates unchanged, Federal Reserve Chairman Kevin Warsh.
5: Economic activity is expanding at a solid pace, despite elevated uncertainty that owes in part to the conflict in the Middle East.
3: 9 of the 19 Federal Reserve policymakers, though, suggest they do expect to raise interest rates later this year. 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
6: At least 8 families are displaced following a fire in Tuxedo early Tuesday morning. The blaze broke out on Parkview Drive at the Tuxedo Heights condominium complex in the middle of the night, forcing

0: Residents to evacuate. One suffered minor injuries. No first responders were injured. No word yet on what caused the fire. Ulster County is making sure e-bike riders know their limits as the weather warms up. The Ulster County Traffic Safety Board is teaming with the state to host a free public forum on e-bike laws, safety, and emerging regulations. It's at the SUNY Ulster Kingston Center from 6 to 7:30 p.m. tomorrow. Law enforcement and traffic safety professionals are also going through an advanced training session. 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I'm Sarah Lee Kessler.
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7: Some troubles on 9D in Wappingers Falls. We're slow on the northbound side between Castle Point Road and Red Schoolhouse Road. That is all because of an accident. Route 9, some delays north out of Fishkill into Wappingers Falls. And we're slow both ways right near the Mid-Hudson Bridge. 44, some delays eastbound in Pleasant Valley, westbound in Arlington. 55, slow near the Taconic Mid-Hudson Bridge, not bad in the Dutchess County. The Kingston-Rhinecliff Bridge is okay as well. I am Mike
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3: All right, 25 now till the top of the hour. 800-941-SEAN, our number. 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
3: All right. Linda, did you see on fake news CNN? I don't watch fake news CNN. I know you guys watch it occasionally for content for the show. So they have this guy, this poll analysis guy named Harry Enten. And when you pointed this out to me, I'm saying there's no way that that could be true. But apparently it is. We have only 27% of Democrats that say they will display the great American flag on July 4th. And 29% of Democrats say they are proud to be an American. Well, where's the other 71%? We live in the greatest country God gave man. Now, I have spoken at length how this midterm election year is unlike any we've seen before. There's never been a precedent where a party has adopted and embraced radicalism in the likes of Bernie Sanders, Pocahontas, this guy El Sayed. I mean, did you see the latest Hassan Piker who was out there campaigning with El Sayed? Israel doesn't have a right to exist. America deserved 9/11. Then you got six gender Tellerico, God is non-binary, welcome Matt at the border, no me campaign, a vegan campaign in Texas. Then you've got the Nazi tattoo guy, you know, who attacks women who have been victims of rape and says the people of Maine are racist and stupid, that he's looking to vote for him. Now going after on Reddit a young girl, you know, talking about teenage suicide. You know, if you're voting for that, you don't have a heart, conscience, and soul. The party of Mamdani, the squad, AOC, and where are the moderate voices in that party? This creates an entire new paradigm we've never experienced before heading into an important midterm, which is why you see these polls tightening dramatically. But anyway, so, you know, let me play this guy, Harry Enten, fake news CNN. This is what he's saying about Democrats displaying the flag and whether they're proud to be Americans.
11: Look at how we have an increasing polarization on this issue. We'll display the flag on July 4th, the American flag. Back in July of 2001, look at this. You had 68% of Republicans, 65% of Democrats saying that they would, in fact, display the flag on July 4th. You come over to this side of the screen, Republicans basically are where they were 25 years ago, right? 64%. But look at that Democratic percentage, absolutely plummeting. Just 27% of Democrats say they will, in fact, display the flag on July 4th. What about this idea? Are you proud to be an American? Extremely or very proud to be an American? Back in January of 2001, 90% of Republicans, 85% of Democrats. This was after a very contentious 2000 election, keep in mind, right? With George W. Bush coming into the White House. You come over to this side of the screen in 2026. Look at this. Again, the Democratic percentage absolutely plummets to just 29% of Democrats say they're extremely or very proud to be an American.
3: You've got to be kidding me. What has gone wrong in that party?
4: You know what? There's so much wrong. You would have to do your TV show, Hanging with Hannity during the day, to even cover a piece of it. It's so bad across the board. Even what you just said about Plattner and Hassan Piker, this idea that any of these people have 1 ounce of American soul in them is utter nonsense. You live in the greatest country God ever gave man that allows you to talk trash as much as you do. If you don't like it here, get out. Go somewhere else. See how
3: you say that.
4: They
3: people say, well, love it or leave it. If I did not love America, why would I stay here? I'm
4: exactly.
3: Talking about me. Forget about other people. I don't know why.
4: This is the thing that I don't get. If you want to change it and you don't like it, then go to where it already exists like that. There are so many places.
3: Linda, let me ask you a question. You were with me when Obama was president for 2 terms. You were with us when Joe Biden was president for a term. Did I ever suggest one time?

0: that I don't love my country, and that I want to leave this country, or I'm going to give up the fight, you know, for the things that I believe in. Sometimes you lose elections you really want to win. I don't want to lose this midterm, I'll tell you that. And you just fight through it, and you become the loyal opposition. You tell the American people the truth, and hopefully we right the ship the next time. That's how it works.
1: Here's the thing. The ship was never the right side up in the first place. That's the problem. As a Democrat, most of these people have lived under the ideology that they're owed everything, they should give nothing, and the only time anybody should give anything is if they're telling other people the money that they should be giving away, and those are the only people working anyway.
0: Good point. All right, let's get to our phones. Let's go to Detroit. Let's say hi to Jim. Jim, you're on the Sean Hannity Show. Glad you called.
2: Hello, Sean. Listen to you daily. Thank you. The thing I am concerned about is that when this 60 days comes due, or right before it comes due, that the Iranians, like they always do, are going to welch on their promises, and then we're going to have a restart of the war right before the midterms. And I think that's going to cost the Republicans dearly. So I'm...
0: Listen, the president made very clear, we have made clear, I don't trust the Iranians. It doesn't matter what they do from this point on. The president will make the decision whether or not they're acting in good faith, whether or not they really want a deal or they don't. And he was very explicit in saying he has no problem going back to military action. So that, to me, is all you need to kind of know.
2: Well, I just think that if that happens, that the chances of the Republicans doing well in the midterms are not good, because the country is at a point where they want the gas prices to come down. They want the economy changed.
0: Well, look at the price of crude today. It's been down to $75.
2: I understand. But if the war comes back, I don't think it's going to stay there. Okay. Nobody has a crystal ball. But on the other hand, the Iranians' history is such that they do not keep their promises.
0: Listen, it doesn't even matter in this sense. Let's assume that they don't. And I think the odds are probably high that, I mean, they have internal struggles going on. You got the hardline IRGC faction, and then you have the more political faction that understands that their lives are in jeopardy, and they're probably next on the hit list. So they've got their own internal issues to work out, and let's see what happens. Let the process unfold. Returning to where we were is as simple as launching a missile. It's that simple. That's why I am, and the president's showing a willingness today to go right back there, tells me all I need to know about what this means.
2: I feel that if we go back and it's close to the midterms, we're going to suffer.
0: Possible, but you know what? There's always the chance that there's going to be conflict around the world that can, where you have bad actors, bad faith actors that want to impact our elections. We already know that. I mean, that's almost like status quo, right?
2: Right.
0: So, you know, what we have to do as conservatives is we've got to commit our hearts, minds, and souls that whatever outside circumstances may or may not occur, that we understand the danger in a radicalized Democratic Party ever getting more control than we ever want. That's why that should be irrelevant for everybody in this audience that wants this great agenda, which has been great, to continue and not return to, you know, what we had the 4 years under Biden, Harris, Mayorkas. And now actually more radicalized vis-a-vis Graham Platner, El Sayed, six-gender Tellerico, God is non-binary Tellerico, and Mamdani and the squad and Bernie and Pocahontas, because no other Democrat but Fetterman will dare criticize them. So we're going to have the biggest choice midterm election, one that I've never seen in history before. And let's just commit to do our part and understand there's certain things that are always going to be out of our control in life, right?
2: Right. I just, my hunch is that we should get it over now.
0: Well, let me ask this question. Let me go to a bottom line question. You're making me think here. Was it the right decision for the president

0: it based on what Steve Witkoff described, and them being 12 days away from being able to enrich uranium to weapons grade. And I had Dan Bongino talking about it on TV last night. Was it the right call for the president? Did he have any option other than to take action to prevent them from getting that weapon?
1: Unquestionably.
0: Okay. We have a very strong argument on our side, don't we?
1: Yeah, I agree. But again, that the margins in the election are so slim, I don't want to lose the Republican control. And then,
0: okay, do you think any moderate in Maine is going to vote for Graham Plattner?
1: No.
0: You think any moderate in Michigan is going to vote for El Sayed?
1: God, I hope not.
0: Will six-gender, God is non-binary Tellerico win Texas?
1: Hopefully not. Yep.
0: Okay. Let not your heart be troubled. Work hard for the election. And my ask from this great audience of ours is just commit in your heart, mind, and soul. You will do your part. You will vote. You will participate. Okay?
1: Thank you.
0: Appreciate it. God bless you. Let's say hi. Let's see. Tom is next. I don't know where Tom's calling from. Tom, you're on the Sean Hannity Show. Hi.
2: Hi, Sean. Thanks for taking my call. I was calling today to ask you a question. I was looking ahead and thinking, is Donald Trump going to be able to take care of his agenda in only 3.5 more years? And what would you think of the possibility of him and Secretary Rubio switching positions for the upcoming election, presidential election?
0: You know, I'm tempted to give a lot of thoughts about 28, but I'm going to hold back until after 26.
2: Yeah.
0: I do have a lot of thoughts on 26. And a lot of thoughts on 28. However, I don't want people to take their eye off this important midterm. And do I think Donald Trump is going to run in any capacity again? No. Do I think his influence will wane? Not even a little bit. And I think he will always be active and involved. You know, as long as this man is breathing on this earth, I can tell you that. It's in his heart, conscience, and soul.
2: Awesome. Glad. Thanks again for taking my call. And I've been listening to you for a long time, all the way back to Hannity and Cohen. It's the first time I got to talk to you. It's a real pleasure.
0: Okay. I appreciate it, Tom. Thank you, my friend. God bless you. Quick break. Right back to our phones. 800-941-SEAN. Our number if you want to be a part of the program as we continue.
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12: All right, back to our busy phones. Toll free, it's 800-941-SEAN if you want to join us. 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
13: I was watching The View yesterday. I don't normally watch it. I've watched since J.D. Vance was on. Hoopy had made a statement about the Trump administration and about them not giving credit to blacks about the accomplishments that they've made. And trying to remove their importance from public view or whatever. Then J.D. went to go answer a question, finally, and he used the term minorities. And she got all upset, said, no, don't have me saying that. I didn't say that. What gets me is she put so much spin on things that other people have said, and he was trying to be nice about how he presented what she was saying, and yet she was very defensive because she didn't want a different term used to describe what she was talking about.
12: You know, first of all, I give him credit for even trying to go on that show. I did years ago. I haven't seen the ratings yet, and often I bet you they got a big pop having a conservative on that show. However, it's an unwatchable show to me. I mean, it's just a lot of screaming and yelling and hysteria and Trump derangement syndrome. I mean, there's nothing interesting about the show to me anymore. Anyway, I appreciate you being with us. 800-941-SEAN. 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
10: What if he doesn't like the deal? I'm Carmen Roberts, Fox News.
11: And if I don't like it, we'll go back to shooting at them, dropping bombs on their head.
10: President Trump speaking to reporters at the G7 in France ahead of the signing of that deal, which is supposed to happen Friday in Switzerland. Fox's Peter Ducey has more from France.
12: If Iran lives up to their end of the deal, they will get to cash in big time. Billions of dollars worth of selling oil. They can also apply for this money in a fund to help rebuild, and they can see some of their own funds unfrozen. But President Trump wants to make one thing very clear. None of that money is coming directly from the U.S. taxpayers. President Trump says if they start breaking the rules, the U.S. will resume a bombing campaign again. Same story if the Strait of Hormuz closes or if Iran tries to charge tolls in the strait.
10: We have our first named storm of the Atlantic hurricane season. Meteorologists believe that Tropical Storm Arthur, which formed in the Gulf this morning off the Texas coast, will eventually move inland and spread life-threatening flooding rains across the south.
13: Tropical storm force winds are expected from parts of southwest Louisiana, while widespread rainfall from 5 to 10 inches, with isolated totals approaching 20 inches, could lead to significant flash flooding from Texas into the deep south.
10: Fox meteorologist Adam Klotz, tropical storm warnings remain in effect for portions of the Texas and Louisiana coast. The Federal Reserve held interest rates steady today, but nearly half of policymakers are open to rate hikes later this year. This was Chairman Kevin Warsh's first Fed meeting and a clear sign that inflation concerns are heating up again. Prospects of higher interest rates this year sent stocks and

0: To a slide, the Dow Industrials lost 507 points after two back-to-back records. The meantime, crude oil lower, $75.23 a barrel. 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
4: The town of Fishkill is warning residents about a local scam. Police say fraudsters have managed to spoof the PD's phone number, calling up residents in an effort to collect money for the police department. Cops say this is not legit. They're not doing it. If you get a call like this, they want to hear from you. Folks around New Windsor are celebrating America's 250th anniversary. Lots of patriotic decorations have appeared on homes. Residents have been encouraged to showcase their national pride, too, on front lawns. It's a contest, and at least a dozen homeowners have entered. Voting is underway until June 30th. For stories like these and more, go to MidHudsonNews.com. I'm Sarah Lee Kessler.
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6: 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Traffic.
8: A little heavy on 84 in Newburgh on the westbound side from 9W over to the thruway. Does get better west of the thruway, and eastbound's really not bad at all. Up and down the Taconic, we're in good shape. Some delays on 52 westbound in Fishkill from 9 over towards 84. Typically slow on Route 9D in Wappingers Falls, and some delays on the Mid-Hudson Bridge heading into Dutchess County. I am Mike Barker in the WKIP Traffic Center.
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11: 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Mostly cloudy skies tonight into the overnight hours. Chance for a shower or thunderstorm late. We drop down to a low of around 61 degrees. Cloudy skies stick around tomorrow morning with showers and thunderstorms likely throughout the afternoon. Gusty winds at times, a high near 85. Clear skies on Thursday night. We dip in the low 60s. I'm Brandi Scott in the Hudson Valley Weather Center.
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0: 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More behind-the-scenes information on breaking news and more bold, inspired solutions for America. Coming up next, our final news roundup and information overload hour.
2: All right, news roundup and information overload hour. 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It's 800-941-SEAN if you want to join us. We got a clip of six-gender, God is non-binary, Tyler Rico boasting that he authored bills which would make schools focus in on things like diversity, equity, and inclusion, DEI, being taught in the classroom. We have him in 2023 saying doctors have a moral obligation to provide hormonal therapies to perform gender mutilation surgeries on children, which is pretty scary. This is a guy that supports transgender athletes, men playing women's sports. This is a guy that says God is non-binary. This is a guy that believes in six genders. I don't know what the other four are. He says there are six. This is a guy that, you know, said that God is neither male or female. Now, I'm a Christian, raised Catholic. I learned the Lord's Prayer. It says, Our Father, who art in heaven. It doesn't say our gender. Maybe I was taught wrong my whole life, and James Tallarico is really, really educating me. You know, wants to run a vegan campaign in the cattle state of Texas, is against drilling, and it just gets worse and worse. Let me play a clip, him saying doctors have a moral obligation to treat gender dysphoria. Let's play it.
3: If a patient came to the doctor and said, I want to change my sex, then the doctor should say, well, you can't change your sex because there are only two sexes.
4: If that patient is experiencing extreme gender dysphoria, which Dr. Oliverson has already acknowledged is a real condition, then that doctor has an obligation, a moral obligation, according to their Hippocratic Oath, to ensure that that patient, whether it's a minor, in consultation with their parents, receives the treatment that they need. And Representative Schaefer, the consequences of not providing that treatment can be dire.
2: All right, joining us now, good friend of the program, one of our favorite governors, Governor Greg Abbott of Texas. Great to have you. I'm watching Democrats express the greatest optimism in the world that the great state of Texas, God bless Texas, is somehow going to change into this blue New York City paradigm and vote for a guy with these crazy views. Why does that go against every gut political instinct I have, having done all this for decades?
5: Sean, listen, what you're hearing is the exact same thing that was said 4 years ago when Beto O'Rourke ran against me, and then 4 years before that when he ran against Ted Cruz. Each time, the only thing we learn is that all of the millions of dollars coming in from out of state was completely incinerated because Beto was defeated badly each time. The difference this time, however, is unlike Beto, Tallarico actually has a voting record that proves he is the far leftist progressive person that people think he is. The point is that when we get to Election Day against Tallarico, he will be demolished even worse than Beto was.
2: Yeah, well, I always affectionately, when he ran first against Ted Cruz, then later you, I called him, you know, Beto Bozo O'Rourke. You know what was fascinating about Beto? He came on the scene like gangbusters. The left embraced him. They ran the same narrative they're now running about six-gender Tallarico, and they acted as though he was the second coming that was going to turn the red state of Texas blue, and it failed spectacularly. And I'm not sure if anything, Tallarico's record is more clear. We have him in his own words more often, and he's so more extreme than even Beto Bozo was, and I just don't think Texas has changed. I think, yes, you've had a lot of migration into Texas, but those people want freedom. They're trying to get away from tyranny.
5: Well, let me address that last point first, and that is, yeah, it's a fact that we have a lot of people moving into Texas from other states, including from California. What's lost, however, is this. And that is, there are a lot of people moving out of the state of Texas every single year. Also, the number one state they are moving to is California. The point, very simply, is we have a big exchange program going on where we are getting conservatives from California. Our liberals are moving to California, making Texas an even more red state. But going back to the bottom line of what you were talking about, Sean, listen, Tallarico has a voting record. I know he's known as Six Gender Jimmy, whatever that means, but he voted to defund the police. He voted against border security. He voted in support of transgender surgery for children. He actually, in Texas, voted for a state income tax. So his voting record is dangerous. And the average voter in Texas, whether they be a Republican, an independent, or maybe even some Democrats, when they see his voting record, they know he does not represent the values of the overwhelming majority of Texans. You know, Donald Trump talks about a 90-10 issue or an 80-20 issue. The fact of the matter is, Tallarico is on that small percentage side where he matches up with 10% or 20% of the population, whereas Ken Paxton matches up on the majority side with the overwhelming majority of Texans. And so I think both Ken Paxton will overperform where people currently think, and that Tallarico will underperform what people currently think.
2: You know, to me, how is it possible that in your state of Texas, and I was down at the Rio Grande with you and President Trump, I've been down to that border more times than I can count in my life, and you did a phenomenal job. You and my governor, Governor DeSantis, the greatest political jiu-jitsu move ever, and that is, okay, you come across the border, we'll put you on a plane or a bus, and we're going to send you to a sanctuary city and state, which was great. The people in your state loved you for it. The people in Florida love Governor DeSantis for that. He wants a welcome mat on the border. He's running a vegan campaign in a cattle state. He's against energy dominance. He wants men to play women's sports in Texas. It just on paper does not make sense to me.
5: Well, and what is on paper right now is going to be what happens in the voting booth come October and November. Because listen, again, there's hopium that occurs every election cycle among national Democrats, where they have this hope that finally they have a savior who's going to get a Democrat elected in the state of Texas. It's just not going to happen. And again, going back, the record that Tallarico has of hard votes that he's taken are far worse than all the leftist positions that were taken by Beto. And as a result, I think that Ken Paxton will beat Tallarico, but even more than what Ted Cruz beat Beto O'Rourke by. And so I think this election is shaping up, and it's shaping up well because of who Tallarico really is that he cannot escape from.
2: Well, I mean, that's the amazing thing. What do you think overall nationally, Governor, is happening when you look at the embrace of Graham Plattner? We had new revelations yesterday. He's on Reddit. He's encouraging a teenage girl and excoriating her because she's contemplating suicide. His comments about women that are victims of rape, his Nazi tattoo, him calling the people in his state racist and stupid. They would be stupid if they voted for somebody that thought they were stupid. All the other controversies on top of the Nazi tattoo. Why have they gone this radical left? I've never seen a midterm shaping up like this, and very few, quote, leaders in the Democratic Party, with the exception of one man, John Fetterman, is willing to stand up to this madness. Then they got Al Sayed in Michigan.
5: Listen, it's all about power. They've completely abandoned any sense of being committed to any particular policy position. As you know, both the left and the leftist media, listen, they've done nothing but criticize Republicans by fabricating this notion that some Republicans are connected to Nazism or something like that. Well, look at that candidate for the Senate in Maine with the Nazi tattoo. They're now embracing that. And so they will embrace everything that they criticized just days and weeks and months ago for the pure purpose of trying to gain power in Washington, D.C. It shows how vapid they really are. And I think they're going to be exposed for it come this election. As we discussed, they will be exposed in Texas. They're going to be exposed in Maine. They're going to be exposed in some other states. And so, candidly, I think these elections come November are going to turn out

0: lot better, especially at the United States Senate level, definitely in the state of Texas, in the state of Maine, and elsewhere across the country. Because what Americans want are people who will deliver common sense. And what the Democrats are standing for, whether it be up in Maine or Tallarico in Texas, is the opposite of common sense. And when people get into the voting booth, it's no longer about, I like this idea, I like that idea. When you get into a voting booth, it's a choice between two different people. And it's going to be the Republican who aligns with the common sense values of the majority of voters in Texas and across the United States.
1: I mean, at the end of the day, I think people want their values represented. And having known you as long as I have, you being a dear friend, and knowing Ted Cruz as long as I've known Senator Cruz, and so many other representatives from the great state of Texas, I just know the people in Texas. I mean, Rick Perry may be an honorary Texan. I'm not sure if you're aware of that, Governor, but I am. And I just know that it's heart and soul, and they believe in those more traditional values. It is a business state. It is a conservative state. By the way, congratulations to you. I see all of these big businesses. What was the latest big business that is moving out of New Jersey that's coming down to Texas? You have so much industry moving into your state, like I have in my state. And I'm so happy for you and the people of your state, because you are going to have huge financial benefits and high-paying career jobs for the great citizens of Texas.
0: Well, along those lines, when you think about it, think of the budget deficits you see some states on the Democrat side that are running as we speak right now. And these Democrat states don't know how to pay their bills. The state of Texas is running a massive budget surplus, and I'm looking to use that budget surplus to reduce property taxes in the state of Texas. But going back to what you were talking about, the most recent thing that came out last week was a listing which state has the most headquarters of Fortune 500 companies, and it's Texas, not New York, not California, not any other state. What we are finding is that these businesses are leaving places like New York and California or other states across the country, could be New Jersey or elsewhere, and they know that the best state for doing business for 22 years in a row now is the state of Texas. It's because we offer lower taxes, reasonable regulations, the perfect platform to expand a business on, and we actually embrace and support our businesses as opposed to Kathy Hochul, who seems to like to attack businesses. Same for Gavin Newsom. So it's just a complete different platform. But I got to add this at the very end. So listen, I know that Rick Perry named you an honorary Texan, but the fact of the matter is he knows that there is a higher honor that can be bestowed by the state of Texas that I will bestow upon you the next time.
1: Oh, my gosh.
0: There's
1: a higher honor than an honorary Texan?
0: There is, and you'll get it when I tell you what it is. It's official framed honoration. It's called the Admiral in the Texas Navy, and I will make you an Admiral in the Texas Navy.
1: Oh, my God. I'm blushing. I don't ever think I deserve anything in life, Governor. I'm very humbled. I'm humbled by your friendship, too. All right, quick break. More with Governor Greg Abbott, the great state of Texas. God bless Texas on the other side. Then your call's coming up, 800-941-SHAWN, if you want to be a part of the program as we roll along.
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1: Hey, before the burgers hit the grill, fireworks, they light up the sky, take a few minutes to remember that Independence Day, you know what? 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
14: We continue now. Texas Governor Greg Abbott is with us. By the way, he will be filling in on this show when I finally get a vacation post, you know, obviously the 250th birthday of our great country. And we're excited to have him. You know, one of the coolest stories I also read is Morgan Stanley. I talk about Wall Street South in Florida, which is very real. Every private equity company, big bank, investment firm, they're all here, private equity firm. I love that Morgan Stanley has more employees in your state than New York. That cracks me up.
15: Oh, so it's not just Morgan Stanley, J.P. Morgan.

0: fact, SpaceX, you know all about that. And by the way, Texas is the home of the first trillionaire in the history of the entire world in Elon Musk. Anyway, SpaceX co-listed on the NASDAQ as well as NASDAQ Texas. And so Texas is becoming the number one state for new listings of all public companies in the United States.
1: You don't get enough credit in terms of what you deserve and how hard you've worked. By the way, there is a day coming up. Governor Abbott will be filling in and hosting this show. I think that's confirmed, Governor. I'm looking forward. I know the audience would love to hear from you, and you get to interact with them directly.
0: I'm looking forward to it.
1: All right, Governor Greg Abbott, the great state of Texas. God bless Texas, sir. Thank you. Now, from America's Revolutionary War to Israel's fight for its survival currently, you know, we are nations that have had moments where we have been tested. Our courage, our morality, our moral clarity, our resolve, and thank God, freedom endures. In October 1985, it was President Ronald Wilson Reagan who delivered these remarks about America's commitment to stand with Israel. He said, "In our talks, we paid special attention to two issues, our commitment to Israel's security and well-being, and our shared desire to move forward towards a just and lasting peace between Israel and all of its Arab neighbors. A strong, secure Israel is a shared interest." Well, it is today, if you have moral clarity. I know you have the lunatics out there, but I don't pay attention to them. But we're celebrating our 250th anniversary, and thank God we have partnered on this show with the International Fellowship of Christians and Jews. The amount of humanitarian assistance, the need for it, has never been greater, as Iran and their proxies have targeted densely populated areas within Tel Aviv and other parts of the country. And that means there are so many displaced Israelis. They need food and water and shelter and clothing and medicines. They are providing all of it, but they can't do it without your help. 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It's flagpinifcj.org. 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And thank you for your generosity.

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4: Fox News, I'm Tom Graham. President Trump detailing parts of the so-called Memorandum of Understanding with Iran. It would give Tehran waivers to sell oil and make $300 billion available to help rebuild from the war.
5: President Trump says the U.S. will not be putting up that money.
6: There'll be 15 to 20 years to rebuild what they have right now.
5: The agreement also requires Iran to allow toll-free passage through the Strait of Hormuz.
4: Fox's Jared Halpern there, a convicted New York serial killer, learning his fate today.
7: Decades after killing multiple women on New York's Long Island, 62-year-old Rex Huerman was sentenced to life in prison without parole for his crimes. He admitted to killing eight women, the remains of most of them found between 1993 and 2011. The killings went unsolved until DNA matched from a pizza crust Huerman discarded in a Manhattan trash can led to his arrest in 2023.
4: Fox's Tanya J. Powers, America's listening to Fox News.
8: At least eight families are displaced following a fire in Tuxedo early Tuesday morning. The blaze broke out on Parkview Drive at the Tuxedo Heights condominium complex in the middle of the night, forcing residents to evacuate. One suffered minor injuries. No first responders were injured. No word yet on what caused the fire. Ulster County is making sure e-bike riders know their limits as the weather warms up. The Ulster County Traffic Safety Board is teaming with the state to host a free public forum on e-bike laws, safety, and emerging regulations. It's at the SUNY Ulster Kingston Center from 6 to 7:30 p.m. tomorrow. Law enforcement and traffic safety professionals are also going through an advanced training session. For stories like these and more, go to

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1: 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Traffic.
2: Some slowdowns in Orange County on the westbound side of 84 from 9W over to the thruway. Eastbound were heavy as you approach 684. 9W heavy north in Newburgh from 84 up to Fostertown Road. 52 slow both ways in Fishkill from 84 over to Route 9. Southbound 9 were slow in Wappingers Falls. Were slow both ways right near the Mid-Hudson Bridge. Lots of volume on 44 through Arlington. Mid-Hudson Bridge heavy in the Dutchess County. Kingston-Rhinecliff Bridge, though, still moving well. I am Mike Barker in the WKIP Traffic Center.
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8: He never stops working for the good of the country. 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
9: All right, 25 now till the top of the hour. Your call's coming up, 800-941-SEAN, if you want to be a part of the program. 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Most people I know that get insurance don't have the time to read all the fine print. And if you did read it, I doubt you'd understand it. It's worse than dealing with the healthcare system. Here's the good news. We are now in the midst of a major innovation redo as it in terms of insurance overall, and one agency is single-handedly changing the way, and they're called supersure.com. and I've spent hours with these guys. They have developed this innovative new AI software program, and they love it and believe in it so much that they want to offer you for free, no obligation at all, a complete insurance analysis of every policy you have. How does it work? You give me your insurance policy, the one you likely didn't read, or if you did read, you didn't understand. 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
0: All right, so we've got these two Democratic House candidates. You know, Comrade, what is it, Chevalier, and this other person. And they're doing this forum. I think it's in New York City, but I think one of them's from New Jersey. I'm not sure. It doesn't matter because the party of Graham Platner and Bernie Sanders and Pocahontas and El Sayed and Six Gender Tellerico and Mamdani and the Squad and AOC and leaders in name only that would never challenge them, they would never say a word. And so you have the World Cup going on. I'm not that interested in the World Cup. I had to play soccer in high school. My teachers made me play. Never liked it. They made me the center halfback. I hated it. However, if I wanted a better grade, I was told straight up that's what it's going to take. And so I did it. It's just not my favorite sport, but other people love it. I'm, you know, to each his own. I don't care about that part. But they were asked if they're rooting for America. Here's their answer.
2: World Cup is here. The first match this weekend at MetLife Stadium taking place in New Jersey, even though some people say it is technically New York. But what do you think will win it all? Who are you rooting for?
3: I like Mexico.
2: Mexico. There you go.
4: Rooting for Senegal.
2: Senegal. Okay.
0: I like Mexico. I like Senegal. I don't know. I want America to win, even though I'm not the biggest World Cup fan. I want America to win everything. I love our country. I believe we live in the greatest country God gave man. Why would I not want us to win? Here's where it gets even more interesting. Many visitors from abroad come to America. They are out and about spending money at these quintessential Americana stores. I saw a lot of people going to what a Big Bass of the Pro Shop and other great stores, and they're buying up all sorts of stuff. Over the course of my life, I have met so many immigrants coming from dire situations. They make it to America and they take freedom that they'd never experienced before, and they turn it into such phenomenal hard work and success. And, you know, every American should appreciate it. I think we don't often appreciate the gifts we have right in front of us. But and then there were a bunch of World Cup fans from abroad, and this is how happy they are to be in America. Listen.

0: Take Me Home, Country Road. Big time, AJ, Houston, Texas. How appropriate you follow the great governor of your state, Greg Abbott. What's going on, sir?
1: Big time, Sean Hannity. Hey, first of all, I want to wish you a happy Father's Day and hope you have a great one, Big Daddy.
0: You too, my friend. God bless you. We always love hearing that big, booming voice of yours, my friend.
1: Hey, but real quick, Sean, what is Obama talking about? He had the nerve to put his two cents in. And then New York Knicks, you know, it's nice that they won, but the fans made it bad that they won because of what they did. There was no reason for what they did. I mean, if you win in doing that, Jesus Christ, I would have hated to see what the loss would have been like. That's unbelievable. You know, you...
0: Well, they were, you know, going nuts if they won and going nuts the day they lost. And to me, it's embarrassing, but it's also indicative of Mamdani's New York, you know, defund, dismantle, no bail, reimagine the police, and, you know, send in the social workers. What do you expect?
1: I know, right? And then, you know, that Obama... Trump, he's doing what I did. Really? Are you? And that lady looked at him that was interviewing him. And I'm like, she looking at you weird because you ain't telling the truth. And then my boy, I love it because I love you going to the Lions Den. My boy, the vice president, was on The View. And nobody watched that thing. But I had to see how that he was going to treat him and da-da-da-da-da. And they went off and did their little thing, running their mouth, da da da. Whoopi had to tell one of the girls, "Hey, stop! What'd you do?" That tickled me when she did that. But the thing of it is, you got to go in the Lions Dens because the mainstream media is not going to tell the truth about what's going on. I post some stuff out because what's going on in our country now? All these Democrat idiots, and you got Antifa doing their dumb crap, and it's like, okay, people, teach your children. Come on. And then that boy that stabbed that boy, I'm like, okay, people, are y'all stupid or are you stupid? Why are y'all going off like that and knowing what that boy did was wrong? I don't care how you spin it, how you look at it, it was wrong what that boy did. You know what?
0: Well, then you got a whole group of people trying to turn it into a racial issue. Oh, it was only one stab wound. I think it was Jasmine Crockett that claimed.
1: Yeah. Once.
0: Well, it was fatal and the young teenager died. Yes, it was one stab wound that murdered somebody.
1: Yeah. And that's all the Democrats got, Sean. Everything that happened. Oh, you're a racist. You're a racist. Everything happened. You look on the timelines, you look at all these black folks doing all this crazy stuff. And then when you check them, oh, you're a racist. Really, people? Come on. You got every color of people doing stuff. And they only seems to call it when it's done to black folks, racist. I'm like, oh, my God, people, wake up. And I'm sick. Matter of fact, Sean, I'm about sick of trying to teach these people something. But, you know, we got to keep our voice loud. We got to keep going. Maybe they'll wake up one day, Sean. Maybe. I don't know. But we better pray and hope that they do wake up. And tell my girl Linda, I said, shake them and bake them. Hey, hey, hey, come on.
2: Back at you, AJ. You're still my favorite ever.
0: What does that mean, shake them and bake them? What does that even mean?
2: Don't you worry about it, because I'm going to shake it and bake it, all right? That's between me and AJ.
0: What does shake it and bake it mean, big time? What does that mean? Does that mean Linda should go in Vegas on a dance floor and dance by herself and humiliate me?
1: Wait.
2: Why is that humiliating you?
0: Because you're associated with me.
2: Nobody knew I was with you. Come on. They know you can't dance.
0: You mean like when we're talking together and I'm fairly
2: Nobody
0: recognizable?
2: Nobody on that dance floor knew I was with you. The only person that knew I was with you was John Rich.
0: When I walked out and said, you got to stop. This is embarrassing.
2: You walk over and talk to me. You could have been like, hey, lady, I like your hat. Or, hey, lady, do you know this band?
0: I was saying, this is embarrassing. Please stop.
2: AJ, what do you think of that?
1: Hold on. I get on the dance floor by myself, Sean. I love dancing because that's my exercise. And I love dancing by myself because I can do my moves and rake my groove. And some people don't know how to move with you. And so, therefore, I like to do it. And then when some woman come up and want to dance with me, it just blow my whistle because I'll be like, oh, no. Because then I slow down with her.
0: Well, whatever floats your boat, big time. Appreciate you, man.
1: Love you, man.
0: 800-941-SEAN. Frank, California. What's up, Frank?
3: Sean, not a big fan of the deal with Iran. I really think that we should take out their refineries at least and take that cargo. Or I don't know if we should. I don't want to send boots in the ground, but I think we should take out their power structures. And that, along with the blockade, I think would cause that regime to have to, you know, leave or step down. I don't think this deal is going to work in the long run because they don't. You can't trust these guys.
0: I tend to agree with you. I don't think they're honorable. I think there's too many factions that are competing for power. I, based on the president's comments, repeated comments that he has no problem doing exactly what you're saying, I feel confident he'd flip on a dime.
3: I hope so. I hope so.
0: Well, like, he's kind of proven it, hasn't he? It's not however, if it's possible to thread this needle, and some people are optimistic more than, say, I am, but I'm willing to give the president his opportunity to attempt it with the full knowledge that he is now reinforced over and over and over again. He has zero issues, no compunctions about going back to military force, none. So I listen more to what he says than what other analysts say. Or, you know, remember, a memorandum of understanding is like a worthless sheet of paper. I've been assured by the people involved in discussions that it's much deeper and they've conceded a lot more. But, you know, trust but verify. Let's wait and just assume that they're going to mess up. I think they're too radicalized, too extreme. And at that point, probably we'd be looking at another tier of regime change and try all over again. Who knows? Anyway, appreciate the call. John, Pennsylvania. John, how are you? Glad you called.
4: Hey, Sean, doing great. Hey, we're on the cusp of 250 here, right?
0: Yeah.
4: But people really don't know what to do. People don't know how to commemorate it. They're, you know, should they go to 20 different mattress sales or what? So just an idea for you, since you have the greatest reach, you can help people understand why this is the second greatest event, most significant event in human history for humanity's sake. And humanity does rhyme with Hannity. So what I'm thinking is you take the last few days here before July 4th and you start to feature the critical events, because it was a series of events that made it all happen. Start with the proclamation of King George, what was it, 1763, that Americans couldn't move west of the Appalachians, and that got people mad because they came here for property. So you pick maybe the top 10, 12, 15 events, 15 is too many, and each day you take a different event, you bring on someone like a Bill Federer, and you highlight what happened, why it was significant, and the inside story. There's so many inside stories. I mean, there was 35 freed black men that were fighting for America in Lexington and Concord.
0: Actually, pretty amazing history. There are, you know, maybe Linda, I think John has a good idea. Maybe we should make a list of all the events around the country. We've not fully announced where I am going to be on the 3rd and on the 4th. I will make that announcement soon. Very cool location for the 3rd. It's a Friday. And we'll be doing radio on location. We'll be doing TV on location. I will give you a hint. President Trump will be at that location that evening. And just looking forward to what will be a very special day. And Saturday, I'll be in Washington, D.C., co-anchoring Fox's coverage. I think from 7 p.m. to 11. I'm going to be on for 4 hours, and it'll be great coverage. The largest fireworks display ever in history. It will set a record. And I hope people, you know, forget about the 20% of Democrats that are proud of the country. The rest of us love the greatest country God gave man. But I like the idea of putting that up on the website. Let people know. That's a good idea. Listen, before the burgers hit the grill and fireworks light up the sky like the 4th of July, take a few minutes. You know, we've got to remember what Independence Day is really all about. This extraordinary courage, vision outlined 250 years ago, starting with our founding document, our Declaration of Independence. Now, it is that document where ordinary men made a revolutionary claim. that rights come from God, our creator, not from man, not from government. And government only exists to protect those rights. And their power comes from only we, the people, and the consent of the governed. And that idea gave birth to the greatest country God ever gave man. Now, it's our turn to secure these principles for the next 250 years. Reagan famously said that freedom is but one generation away from extinction. Our goal should be to leave this country better than we inherited it. And anyway, this 4th of July, with the partnership of our great friends at Americans for Prosperity, they have the Declaration Project, and they're pledging to read the Declaration and asking you to make the pledge to read the Declaration aloud with your family and friends. When's the last time you did it? I was thinking back when I did. It's been a while. Anyway, then ask a question. What does liberty require of us today? And as America now prepares to celebrate 250 years of freedom, this is yet one small step that every citizen can take. Read the words, reflect on the meaning, renew your commitment to the principles that built this country, and then pledge in your heart, mind, and soul you're going to vote in November. 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
4: All right, that's going to wrap things up for today. We got a great Hannity tonight, 9 Eastern, on the Fox News Channel. Victor Davis Hanson, Ari Fleischer, Reince Priebus, Nancy Grace, and Clay Travis. I promise you news information you'll never get from the legacy media mob. All happening 9 Eastern tonight. Hannity on Fox. We'll see you then. Back here tomorrow. Thank you for making the show possible.

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13: This is a Fox News alert. The deal is signed. I'm Lee Silasera. The 60-day memorandum of understanding between the U.S. and Iran signed by President Trump. A White House official tells Fox News it'll give Tehran waivers to sell oil and create a framework for $300 billion in aid. President Trump, now in Paris for the G7 talks, insists the U.S. is not putting up any money. And he says he will allow Iran to have some missiles, but not nuclear ones.
14: If other countries have them, it's a little bit unfair for them not to have some. A ballistic missile is not the same thing as what we're talking about when we talk nuclear.
13: The deal also calls for Iran to allow ships to pass through the Strait of Hormuz. The MOU is expected to be signed on Friday in Switzerland. As expected, the Fed is holding interest rates steady following its first meeting with the new chair.
15: New Fed chair, Kevin Warsh.
16: The committee decided to maintain the target range for the Fed funds rate at 3.5% to 3.75%. In support of the Fed's dual mandate.
15: In an unusually short statement, Fed officials dropped language that had suggested their next move would be to cut their key rate. Warsh telling reporters that the Fed has the capability to deliver on its 2% inflation target, and that's what they're going to do.
13: Fox's Hillary Barsky. Wall Street stocks dropped on worries the Fed would hike interest rates this year to keep a lid on inflation. The Dow lost 507. The Nasdaq off 354. The S&P minus 91. Senate Democratic Leader Chuck Schumer blasting President Trump for delaying today's confirmation hearing for Jay Clayton to become the next director of national intelligence.
17: Every action he takes undercuts our safety for his own ridiculous, sometimes even indiscernible, political motivation.
13: The president says he wants the Foreign Surveillance Act renewed, but said he won't sign off on it without the approval of a measure that strengthens voter ID laws. 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
15: The town of Fishkill is warning residents about a local scam. Police say fraudsters have managed to spoof the PD's phone number, calling up residents in an effort to collect money for the police department. Cops say this is not legit. They're not doing it. If you get a call like this, they want to hear from you. Folks around New Windsor are celebrating America's 250th anniversary. Lots of patriotic decorations have appeared on homes. Residents have been encouraged to showcase their national pride, too, on front lawns. It's a contest, and at least a dozen homeowners have entered. Voting is underway until June 30th. For stories like these and more, go to MidHudsonNews.com. I'm Sarah Lee Kessler.
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29: Some delays in Newburgh on the northbound side of 9W, just north of Chestnut Lane. It's all jammed up with an accident. Southbound's not real great either. 84, a pretty good ride east and west through Orange, Dutchess, and Putnam County. Route 9 northbound at Old Hopewell Road in Wappingers Falls, that's a bit slow with an accident. Mid-Hudson Bridge, a little sluggish coming down the hill onto the span, but the span itself is not bad at all. I am Mike Barker in the WKIP Traffic Center.
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33: Nolan McClain struck out 9 over 7 innings. The Mets avoided the sweep in Cincinnati today. They're off to Philly tomorrow. The Yankees host the White Sox again tonight. The Knicks' first NBA title-clinching win in over a half century. That was the most-watched Game 5 of the NBA Finals since 98. And soccer superstar Lionel Messi, he tied the career record for goals scored at the World Cup with a hat-trick for Argentina yesterday. I'm Scott Davidson.
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Mark Levin here. Our number, 877-381-3811, 877-381-3811. Let me tell you something. President Trump wants this MOU to go through as a final. It's going to go through as a final deal. Nothing anybody says can actually stop it. Because as I discussed a few days ago, the way that Congress altered the treaty clause in effect for Obama also applies to the Trump proposal. And that's a legitimate precedent. So that means you would need two-thirds of the members of Congress to block the deal, rather than two-thirds of members present in the Senate to approve it. So, all said and done, if the president wants the MOU with changes, without changes, with additions, and so forth and so on, that's what's going to happen. So the discussion now is among we the people. We get a shot at this too. We get a shot at it too because Washington's talking about it. The vice president's on TV and other platforms. The press is reporting about it. The president's talking about it. So of course we get to participate in this. Now, there are those who view this as a loyalty test. There is no loyalty test. Unless somebody is trashing the president of the United States, viciously stabbing him in the back, the way Bannon has done, the way Pierre Morgan has done, the way Tucker has done, and Megyn Kelly has done, and some other people, that's a different issue. That's a different issue. But if you have legitimate disagreements, and you're in the business of radio or TV, be very odd if you didn't comment on them. So I make no apologies for what I say. The president and I, we agree, what, 98% of the time? But just like he serves you, the people of America, I serve you, the people in my audience. And I apply my principles and my beliefs and my values based on the Constitution, based on the Declaration, based on our faiths and our belief systems. And that's how it works. And it's okay. And it's okay. You know, a few decades ago when I was working in the Reagan administration as Chief of Staff to Attorney General Meese, the Immigration and Naturalization Service was in the Department of Justice. They changed the name and they shipped it off to the Department of Homeland Security years after we left when they created that department. And while I was there and I was chief of staff for a period, I argued strenuously against a deal with congressional Democrats where the president would agree to grant citizenship to 2.3 million illegal aliens in exchange for promised funds to better secure the border. We controlled the Senate, but not the House. And Tip O'Neill ran the House. And he kept blocking every effort to secure the border further. President Reagan made the deal. He did as promised. But the Democrats reneged. They never intended to comply. Nonetheless, I will always adore President Reagan. He was truly a great president. He did so many wonderful things for our country and around the world. He destroyed the Soviet Union. He massively increased the private sector and our prosperity in this country, slashed taxes to unbelievable levels, and so many other wonderful things. I campaigned for him twice, but I couldn't get over this issue with granting citizenship to illegal aliens.

I have my disagreements with this memorandum of understanding. I don't understand parts of it. I don't mean that I can't comprehend them. I just don't understand them. In fact, as you know, if you've listened to this program, I've said over and over again, any deal with this enemy will be violated. Perhaps not during President Trump's term, but thereafter for sure. I don't believe they'll ever honor any agreement anyway. And I've made my points generally known, and I'm going to be very specific about them this evening with you, because in some ways this is a complicated agreement, in some ways it's fairly simplistic. But I adore President Trump, and I always will adore President Trump. He's a great president, and he too is doing great things for our country and around the world. The worst kind of person you can be to yourself is to not be true to your principles. And the worst kind of person you could be to a friend, if you're advising a friend, if you're working for a president, is just to be a yes man, or just to be a no man for that matter. Just be a man or a woman. That works. So I will tell you, I'll begin now, we'll continue after the break, what I think about this from a more micro perspective now that we have more information. So before commenting directly on the MOU, context is critical. When President Trump decided to go to war with the Iranian regime, it was a courageous decision by every measure. He's known and made clear for decades that Iran poses a grave threat to our country and criticized the failure of presidents to deal with it. Indeed, I first met President Trump before he was president in September 2015 at a huge rally of the Tea Party patriots on the steps of the Capitol building. Several of us spoke that day. Jenny Beth Martin led the group, as she does now. Wonderful lady. And there were thousands and thousands of you, conservatives, Tea Party patriots, on the steps of the Capitol building. And we urged Congress to defeat Obama's nuclear deal in no uncertain terms. The most eloquent and inspiring speech was delivered by Donald Trump. He made the moral and national security case for defeating the Iranian regime and against the Obama sellout. He knew intuitively and by watching what the Iranian regime was doing and had done, that it must be denied nuclear weapons no matter the cost. Despite the knowingly false allegations of very evil propagandists, the president has never wavered from his position, and he was not convinced or pulled dragging and kicking by Israel, Benjamin Netanyahu, or the Jews to fight this war. President Trump ordered this military operation to prevent Iran from getting and using nuclear weapons. In the early days of the war, it was a spectacular success. For some reason, a ceasefire was quickly ordered, and it lasted for over 2 months, despite the scores of violations by Iran and Hezbollah. Great damage has been done to Iran's military. And as I said, the president deserves enormous credit for having the courage to do what no other president did before him. My fear, again, is that no other president after him will have the same courage to act should the terms of any agreement be violated. The president then ordered a 2-day return to military operations when the Iranian regime took out one of our helicopters. It was quickly ended on a promise by the regime that it would sign on to an MOU. And from day one, I've underscored that no deal will be honored by these terrorists. Its political theocratic ideology fuels a revolution that compels the catastrophic destruction of the West. We've been through that at great length. And presumably the president knew this, as he repeatedly warned, if Iran got a nuclear weapon, it would use it against us. Pretty serious, don't you think, folks?

0: And Iran's pattern of conduct, over the last 47 years makes clear that it uses negotiations as a tactic to further its aims. But we abandoned the military destruction of Iran, and we did not use all of our capabilities to destroy the regime. In fact, some were even saying that's not our goal. We certainly didn't arm the Iranian people, but we looked for a off-ramp, as they call it. Very odd phrase, an off-ramp, in part due to polling and gas prices. To be clear, there was never a plan to use ground forces or be involved in a forever war. These are straw men that are thrown out there by some. Indeed, in my view, if the MOU is not drastically altered during this 60-day negotiation period, a forever war, a continuation of Iran's war on the West, is not in doubt. So what does this MOU involve? And I was working from the closest draft of the MOU publicly available at the time, and is very close as it turns out, which was fundamentally accurate, and we'll go through this point by point. I'll do it fairly succinctly and quickly when we return. We'll be right back.
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7: Is the reason why liberals hate this show. But listen anyway. They know they're probably wrong. Mark Levin is on the radio.

Here we go. All right. Item one on the list. Upon the signing of the MOU, there's an immediate and permanent end of the war, and that specifically includes Lebanon. Now, this doesn't make any sense to me. There are 60 days or more to negotiate a deal. Therefore, before a deal is finalized, we just declared a cessation of military action permanently. And we committed to not even threatening the use of force. Why would we agree to immediately drop the most important leverage we have over the regime in advance? In advance of it, complying with the MOU requirements, whatever else is decided in 60 or so days. On top of this, we do the unthinkable. We capitulate to Iran's demand to protect Hezbollah. As I explained earlier, Hezbollah, which has brutally murdered hundreds of our fellow citizens, is essentially protected by our government in alliance with the Iranian regime and free to continue to kill Americans, Israelis, and others as the most potent terror weapon of the Iranian regime not only survives, but it is immunized. And since Israel is the only country that actually fights this enemy, their soldiers, their airmen, and whose citizens are in the direct line of fire from missile and drone attacks, nobody in their right mind would tolerate this. No amount of berating our ally or pressuring the prime minister changes anything. And I want to underscore, Hezbollah has killed our people, and we've done next to nothing, multiple presidents, to deal with Hezbollah. In and of itself, that's shameful, is it not? Israel must not and will not adhere to any such egregious capitulation. Item two, we refrain from interfering in Iran's sovereignty and they will not interfere with ours. Who believes Iran won't interfere with our internal affairs? Do we not spend tens of billions of dollars on counterterrorism against, among others, Iran? Does anybody believe Iran will drop out of its access with China, Russia, North Korea? And how do we enforce any deal against those other countries? And if we catch them, then what? If we catch Iran interfering on our internal affairs, cyber crimes and so forth and so on, what are we going to do about it? Item four, we lift the naval blockade 30 days after the Memorandum of Understanding, which was signed on Sunday, rather than after final negotiations for a deal. That removes another major leverage we have over the regime. And we agree to remove our forces around that area within 30 days after the final agreement. We can always send our forces back, they say, but in all likelihood, we wouldn't do that, would we?

0: they do all that? And they get what they want and then tell us to go to hell. Who among us believes us? Any of this money will go to assisting or improving the lives of the Iranian people who have no rights and are slaughtered by the tens of thousands. And in fact, innocent young kids are being executed as I speak. We're going to take a break very shortly, and I just want you to know I'm going to continue. We're about 40% of the way through. But regardless how this slush fund is collected or distributed, here we are committing to helping reconstruct the terror regime we presumably just destroyed. Besides, I have a big question. I thought we hit military structures and targets. What do they need $300 billion to rebuild civilian locations? 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
4: This is a Fox News alert. I'm John Zossier. White House officials told Fox that President Trump has now signed a memorandum of understanding with Iran. As U.S. and Iran agreeing to extend a ceasefire for 60 days, negotiators continue to discuss other issues, including Iran's ballistic missile program.
5: If other countries have them, it's a little bit unfair for them not to have some. A ballistic missile is not the same thing as what we're talking about when we talk nuclear.
4: The Federal Reserve keeping interest rates steady today as expected. There were some notable changes. The bank released a shorter statement to explain its decision. The new Fed chair, Kevin Warsh, telling reporters he wants to overhaul communications, including the summary of economic projections.
6: I have encouraged my colleagues to continue to do so. I, however, have refrained from offering any projections of my own consistent with my long-held views.
4: This was Warsh's first Fed meeting as chair. 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
7: At least eight families are displaced following a fire in Tuxedo early Tuesday morning. The blaze broke out on Parkview Drive at the Tuxedo Heights condominium complex in the middle of the night, forcing residents to evacuate. One suffered minor injuries. No first responders were injured. No word yet on what caused the fire. Ulster County is making sure e-bike riders know their limits as the weather warms up. The Ulster County Traffic Safety Board is teaming with the state to host a free public forum on e-bike laws, safety, and emerging regulations. It's at the SUNY Ulster Kingston Center from 6 to 7:30 p.m. tomorrow. Law enforcement and traffic safety professionals are also going through an advanced training session. 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I'm Sarah Lee Kessler.
8: 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Traffic.
9: Some delays in Newburgh on the northbound side of 9W, just north of Chestnut Lane. It's all jammed up with an accident. Southbound's not real great either. 84, a pretty good ride east and west through Orange, Dutchess, and Putnam County. Route 9 northbound at Old Hopewell Road in Wappingers Falls. That's a bit slow with an accident. Mid-Hudson Bridge, a little sluggish coming down the hill onto the span, but the span itself is not bad at all. I am Mike Barker in the WKIP Traffic Center.
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11: Yes, Mom?
10: 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Oh, wait. Hold on. I just got a text. Oh, there's another one. Wow. 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
1: Let's continue here. Item 7. Get this. We commit as a nation to not only lifting all sanctions we have on the regime, but we commit to helping lift all other sanctions, including by the UN, the IAEA of the UN, and all other primary and secondary sanctions on Iran. It's what it says. I'm quoting from it. So we are now working in the service of the regime with other countries and before the international organizations in this regard. Item 8. I quote, Iran reiterates that it will never produce nuclear weapons, unquote. We, quote, have agreed that the fate of enriched material and the fate of the other mutually agreed nuclear-related items, including Iran's nuclear needs, will be dealt with in the final issue. May I ask you a question? Why isn't this issue number one, Mr. Producer? Number eight? Number eight? That said, this actually says nothing. All the relief and other commitments, some which is immediate or in 30 days, comes before any serious effort to lay out with details and specifics the manner in which the nuclear program will be permanently ended and enriched uranium will be destroyed. Now, they're talking about degrading the uranium. This was supposed to be the core of everything. That is, to remove it and destroy it, or destroy it in place, not degrade it. At best, it does not go beyond broad slogans. Now, it seems to me, again, this should have been number one, and we should have had a great deal of detail. Item 9, we agree not to strengthen our forces in the region pending a final agreement. We agree not to impose any new sanctions on Iran, thereby surrendering yet more leverage over the regime, as far as I'm concerned. Item 10, as I go through the points, I just keep shaking my head. Here, with the signing of the MOU, we agree to immediately issue waivers of exports of Iranian crude oil, petrol products, all related services, banking, insurance, transportation, and the like. In other words, the Iranian regime is back in business immediately, before any final deal. Billions and billions will now flow into the regime. Item 11. In addition, quote, frozen or restricted funds and assets of Iran will be released and made fully available, unquote. Now, there's also a section at the end of the MOU that says, you know, certain parts of these articles, some of which I read to you, of course, would become effective upon compliance. And so there's sort of a contradiction in this that says immediate and then effective upon compliance. So that's something, if we ever get somebody on the program, I'm going to ask them to help straighten out. But it's not really what somebody's opinion is. These things have to be in writing, right? And even then, they're not going to adhere to them, are they? What's not in this arrangement? Not a word about ballistic missiles, the single most destructive weapon Iran has and has used, and which have the capability of killing tens of thousands and destroying cities if launched in a wave. This is a grave capitulation to the regime. I don't think we could get that from them, so I think we gave up on it. I also think this $300 billion slush fund, or whatever we want to call it, I suspect that came up as an alternative to their demand for reparations. Otherwise, why bring it up at all? And we all know none of that money is going to go into the economy or to help the people there. All that money will go towards the regime, and it will go towards arming the regime. In 2015, the president wrote an op-ed saying basically the same thing about the money that would be released to Iran. And in this respect, they overlap, and I don't like it. Not a word about promoting and funding terrorism and terror groups. And by the way, let's say there was a whole sentence on it. I have no illusions the regime's terrorism and terror funding will not be curtailed under any circumstances. Now, they may follow this, whatever this is, during the course of the Trump presidency, but I sure as hell have no expectation that they will follow it thereafter. Not a word about the Iranian people. Not a word, who we promised to help at the outset. We promised. They're abandoned, I think. Not a word about the regime paying reparations to our country, to the Arab countries, to Israel, for the massive damage caused by their ballistic missiles and other missiles. You see, they're downplaying ballistic missiles now, but oddly enough, a couple of weeks ago, I was told that that was a big concern of the Arab countries, that they weren't hit with ballistic missiles. That is, their whole oil infrastructure and the impact that could have on the entire world. But now it's downplayed. I don't get it. I get it. In order to get a deal, you got to make a deal. But I don't like it. So I'm hoping during the next 60 days, this MOU requires serious changes, and those will happen, if not an outright abandonment. Now, do yourselves a little favor, play a little game. If you don't physically write it down, mentally try and write it down. Keep in mind the politicians, the podcasters, the so-called influencers who have no influence, who are all gung-ho, who insist that you shut up, who insist that you're undermining the president, who insist that you will be responsible if we lose a midterm election, even though you'll have nothing to do with that, neither will I, but that's okay. Keep in mind those who tag you with the line that you wanted troops and boots on the ground when nobody does. Or you supported forever war when, in fact, we're the ones who support ending this war that has been a 47-year forever war. Keep in mind who says what and who doesn't have the guts to speak up. Some of them are on talk radio. Some of them are on television. A lot of them are online. So you need to be discerning. Christopher Ruddy is the CEO and founder of Newsmax. And he writes here, President Trump was right to call reports of a $300 billion reconstruction fund for Iran fake news. He should keep calling them that until the idea is dead, buried, and impossible to revive under another name. He says Vice President Vance has sought to reassure skeptics about the plan. The vice president said the Iranians are not receiving any cash and no funds are being released for simply signing a deal or attending a meeting. Vance then said, he wrote, that economic benefits would flow only if Tehran meets its obligations under a future agreement. He says that's better than a blank check, but it suggests a $300 billion is still in the works and part of the memorandum of understanding that starts a 60-day ceasefire. Here's the central question, writes Christopher Ruddy. Why should Iran receive access to any reconstruction fund, let alone one with $300 billion? This is what everybody wants to know. And then when you bring it up, oh, that's fake. That's not what we mean. That's not what's happening. That word or that phrase, $300 billion, shouldn't even be in this deal. He says the floated proposal makes no sense. Worse, it is dangerous. It would reward a maniacal regime not for reforming, not for compensating its victims, not for abandoning terror as an instrument of statecraft. It would reward Iran for surviving a war it provoked through decades of nuclear blackmail, proxy violence, and regional aggression. He said, let me put this in perspective. For more than 40 years, Iran's rulers have obsessed over acquiring the capability to destroy Israel, threaten America, and dominate the Middle East. They call the United States the Great Satan. They have burned through tens of billions of dollars and effectively checked out of the civilized community of nations in pursuit of their dream, nuclear weapons. They have repeatedly stated their aim publicly and loudly to wipe Israel off the face of the earth. In the interim of that goal, Tehran has funded mayhem across the region. Hezbollah, so clearly backed by Iran, it has been part of their negotiations, has long terrorized northern Israel. Now they're going to be protected. For 40 years, Hezbollah has fired tens of thousands of rockets into Israel, costing billions in damage, thousands of casualties, and hundreds of deaths. He goes on to the Houthis. This is not a misunderstood regime looking for an off-ramp. It's a revolutionary regime that made violence its business model. Even the assassination of President Trump remains a priority business item. And by late February, according to the International Atomic Energy Agency, IAEA, and Western intelligence, Iran was dangerously close to a nuclear breakout, weeks if not days. On February 28th, the United States and Israel acted. They struck Iran's nuclear and military infrastructure to prevent the nightmare scenario of a terror-sponsoring regime armed with nuclear weapons. And let's be clear about the character of those strikes. They were not Dresden. They were not Hiroshima. They were not indiscriminate attacks on civilians. There were only 2,600 highly selective attacks aimed overwhelmingly at military infrastructure. Of these attacks, the Financial Times says 2,400 targets were targeted missile sites, command and control facilities, launchers, air bases, drone facilities, naval assets. I think he's going to get to the point where I was. Even a handful of reported hits on bridges or steel plants were tied to military logistics and weapons production. So why again does Iran deserve $300 billion to rebuild? Exactly. To rebuild what infrastructure? The missile bases, the drone factories, the command centers, the steel plants feeding its weapons program? And he goes on. It's a very clear-headed and sober piece. I would just advise those who are in Washington and in a bubble, who go to mostly friendly media, that this is not set well with many patriotic Americans, many Republicans, many conservatives, many people in MAGA, and diehard Trump supporters. It hasn't settled well. I have better access to the public view than most people do. And I can tell from the past several weeks, it's victory that you wanted. And when I've been briefed, I've been told basically that we can't achieve it for 4,000 different reasons. You know, we've had very difficult wars with very difficult enemies. Different kinds of wars. And there have always been ways to win them to victory. So we can't have woke right types going on and on against forever wars, and yet so many of them are responsible for them. I don't want a forever war. Iran wants a forever war. I feel it's time to end this once and for all. Well, my view has not won out, has it? We'll be right back.
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truth is, folks, only intelligent broadcasters, podcasters, will go through an agreement and question it. Doesn't mean they disagree with it. In my case, I disagree with multiple items, but they'll go through and ask questions. Like, how does this work? And why is this money in here? And why is this being opened up immediately? Or why are we able to rely on the truth of what these people say? Not just today and tomorrow, but a year, 5 years, 10 years from now. So if you're the least bit curious or inquisitive, the least bit, you're going to share these issues with you and you're going to ask questions about them. If you start attacking everybody who's questioning it and asking questions, even though you know those people are very pro-Trump and they've supported Trump and they've defended Trump through thick and thin, then there's something wrong with them. And it could be many things. Number one, they're not smart. Number two, they don't give a damn. Number three, they only see things through slogans and bumper stickers. And number four, they're not serious about you, the audience. They have no respect for you. You see this in various places in communication. Don't worry about it. Everything's going to work out. That's not how we serious individuals think. What are we celebrating on July 4th? 250 years of what? Of slavish agreement with everything the government does? Or even everything Republicans do? Or everything a public figure does? Of course not. Of course not. And so if you're relatively mature and adult about these things, you go through them, you ask questions, you want to know about them, and you reach your own conclusion. And if you disagree with somebody who you love, like your wife or a husband, or who you tremendously admire, like a senator or kind of the president, or a professor, if you're in a class or something like that, you respectfully raise the issues. And by the way, there have been occasions when I've done exactly this, where minds have been changed. And that includes two presidents. Because they start to think about it. Because maybe they haven't heard the advice. Now, there are people who negotiated this deal. I have respect for all of them. One of them is a good friend of mine. But I disagree. It's not because I hate them or distrust them or so forth and so on. But there are those who have, they feel like, a vested interest in these things. And I don't mean financially. I just mean a vested interest because they've spent so much time on it and they're in love with it or they embrace it. They believe it's the very best they can do. I get it. But that doesn't mean that we shouldn't look at it with a fresh set of eyes. This is why we talk about free speech, right? This is why we talk about not brainwashing people so they can acquire knowledge. That's who we are. That's what we do. Whether some people like it or not. We're not going to be, threatened into silence or intimidated or anything of that sort. Because here's the truth. You ready? Write it down. June 17, 2026. Old Mark said that the Iranian regime will violate any agreement they sign with us. Any and every agreement they sign with us. It's just a matter of time. Write it down. You know what, Mr. Producer? I'd bet $1 million on that if there was some kind of a betting form. You'd take it too. Everybody would. So that's the reality. If you missed out in gold in 2020, if you missed the rally just last year, it's not too late, you know. Right now, gold is sitting at about 15-20% off its all-time highs earlier in the year. So you can buy it at a great price, a discount right now, because the fundamentals that drove gold over $5,000 an ounce, they are still there. 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
6: This is a Fox News alert. The agreement signed. I'm Lee Silicera. President Trump has signed off on the deal with Iran, setting up negotiations over the country's nuclear program.
7: President Trump signed the Memorandum of Understanding during a G7 dinner in Paris ahead of a planned signing ceremony Friday. The agreement requires Iran to open up the Strait of Hormuz for toll-free transit and lifts the U.S. naval blockade.
8: Then it's a Memorandum of Understanding. If it doesn't get done in 60 days, that's all right. We go back to bombing. You know, I don't want to do that because it's so good.
7: President Trump says the U.S. is not providing money to Iran, though the agreement does require waiving sanctions on Iran's oil exports. With the MOU signed, negotiations now begin on a process for downgrading Iran's highly enriched uranium.
6: Fox's Jared Halpern in Washington, but a spokesman for Iran's foreign ministry says if Israel's attacks on Lebanon continue, that will be considered a breach of the agreement. The president derailing a confirmation hearing for Jay Clayton, his pick to become the next director of national intelligence.
9: Late this morning, Intelligence Committee Chairman Tom Cotton said the committee would proceed with Clayton, quote, unless the president directs him not to. Then Cotton canceled the hearing. He said it was, quote, regrettable that the president has directed Jay Clayton not to appear. Democrats accuse the president of playing with fire on national security. The president also says he will not sign a renewal of the nation's top anti-terrorism program, FISA, until lawmakers pass the Save America Act.
6: Fox's Chad Pergram on Capitol Hill. The Save America Act is a bill that would strengthen voter ID laws. Jamaica's national security minister says the country is in discussions with the U.S. to accept third country deportees. The deportees would reportedly not be placed in detention, though details of where they would be housed are still to be determined. 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

0: Poland.
1: Russian artist Robert Kuzakov worked under the pseudonym Semyon Skrepetsky. He was known in Eastern Europe for caricatures of politicians, including the presidents of Russia and Belarus. On Sunday, he posted a video on YouTube showing him in Berlin putting a Russian flag in a trash can. The 44-year-old was shot 5 times in the head, chest and back, his body found in a parking lot near a Belarusian consulate. 2 citizens of Belarus have been arrested. Kuzakov was granted asylum in Poland after he left Russia in 2021. Jonathan Savage, Fox News.
2: In a special session called by Republican Governor Brian Kemp, Republican lawmakers in Georgia have rejected a plan to redraw congressional and state legislative districts for the 2028 elections, saying any changes should come only after the public has input. A famous fast food chain knocked from the top of the American Customer Satisfaction Index.
3: The 11-year streak for Chick-fil-A comes to a close. Jersey Mike's is now the top-rated quick-service restaurant in the nation in the 2025 ACSI rankings. The sandwich shop slogan, "A sub above," rings true as the top-rated brand recognized for freshness, food variety, and value while maintaining quality even as it expanded in 2025. Chick-fil-A is just a point behind in the latest survey of roughly 250,000 consumers and remains the clear leader in the chicken category. Burger King moving up 1%, tying Culver's for the top spot in the burger category. CJ Papa, Fox News.
2: The list of performers for Macy's 4th of July show have been announced. It includes Post Malone, Blake Shelton, Salt-N-Pepa, and Shaboozey. The 50th edition of the nation's largest Independence Day celebration in New York City will fire 85,000 shells in 30 colors from 6 barges, as well as a new laser show from the Brooklyn Bridge. I'm Lee Silasera. This is Fox News.
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6: 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Mostly cloudy skies tonight into the overnight hours. Chance for a shower or thunderstorm late. We drop down to a low of around 61 degrees. Cloudy skies stick around tomorrow morning with showers and thunderstorms likely throughout the afternoon. Gusty winds at times, a high near 85. Clear skies on Thursday night. We dip in the low 60s. I'm Brandi Scott in the Hudson Valley Weather Center.
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15: 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Our number, 877-381-3811, 877-381-3811. Cal Thomas is one of the biggest columnists in the country, and he's been at it for decades. And he is a steady, principled force, and I'm just thankful he's out there. And I have not read this to myself yet, but I'm going to read it to you. Trump's Iran agreement, a bad deal for the civilized world, he says. The title is, President Makes Deal with the Devil. President Trump's interim peace plan with Iran, which has partially opened the Strait of Hormuz and sent oil prices tumbling, but not yet gas prices, may be good for the short term, that is, the midterms. The long term, however, it's not the best interest of the United States, Europe, or the rest of the civilized world. This is Cal Thomas. Iran's past performance on keeping its word is a guarantee of its future performance. What about these proxies Iran has been supporting? If Iran doesn't cheat on the deal, which is a distinct possibility, they can always find help elsewhere. I often bypass the chattering classes, he writes, diplomats and world leaders to consider the thoughts of an old friend who knows more about the Iranian mindset than anyone else I know. He's a former Israeli diplomat, Yoram Edinger. And Mr. Edinger's latest newsletter reminds people who have forgotten and instructs people who never knew that the true Iranian mindset

0: mindset looks like and how it contrasts with Western thinking. Mr. Ettinger calls the negotiated deal irreconcilable and self-destructive. The full version could be read here. What follows is my edited version that cuts to the heart of this bad deal. While the Ayatollah's negotiators benefit from a marathon-like state of mind, Western negotiators are severely undermined by their sprint-like state of mind, which is prone to impatience. We saw that on full display as the president was visibly over-eager to achieve an agreement, writes Cal Thomas. Mr. Ettinger continues, contrary to the Ayatollah's concept of negotiation, the Western concept assumes good faith. It underscores reconciliation and peaceful coexistence, with both sides making concessions. This sounds a little bit like one of my opening monologues over the weekend, doesn't it, Rich? However, and this is key, he says the Ayatollah concept of negotiation since the 7th century is an extension of warfare by other means. This is a tactical pause, not a final outcome. Its ideology transcends financial and diplomatic considerations. They exploit agreements, then discard them when circumstances change. It's 100%. We've talked about this over and over again. Cal writes, Mr. Trump has dangled the carrot of prosperity before the regime after using the stick of bombs. Does he really believe dictators who murdered thousands of their own people and believe Allah wants them to continue attacking the infidels would succumb to materialistic enticements? Yes, Iran's military has been weakened, but as mentioned, they take the long view. They will also likely get help rebuilding from China, Russia, North Korea. This is all common sense, because those dictatorial countries also hate America. Iran's record of broken promises includes misleading International Atomic Energy Agency inspectors who sought to learn whether Iran was enriching uranium to a level where it could make a nuclear weapon. The deal Mr. Trump made will likely include an agreement allowing inspectors to return to the country, yet this is like the vice squad raiding a house of ill repute and getting a promise from the madam to cease what is going on upstairs. After they leave, it will be business as usual. And so it most likely will be with Iran and the deal it signs. It might as well be written in disappearing ink. Cal Thomas goes on, the president will get what he wants in time for the elections. But will he get what the world needs? Based on Iran's past performance, it's highly unlikely. And the world will be worse off for it. This is why such things have been called a deal with the devil, because the devil always comes out on top. Now, that's very, very strong. But it's from people who've been around a little bit, who've seen these deals with Iran for 50 years. We've seen presidents come and go. And we've seen every damn one of them be snookered. Cal Thomas is a great patriot on top of everything else, I might add. So let's take a look here. Bear with me, folks. Hold on, Mr. Producer. Hold on. Oh, my goodness. What did I do? Well, let's do this. Can I take a little break now, or is it too early? Okay, it's too early, you're telling me? Okay, we'll be right back.
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0: never fails. I print out the audio, and then I can't find it. But I have it now. Here's the president in France about Israel. Cut one, go.
1: But it's appropriate that we release the agreement, and we did send a copy to Israel, by the way. They've been a good partner. Again, I think they could do better with respect to Hezbollah. I'm not saying they shouldn't protect themselves. I'm saying when two drones are shot into the desert and drop harmlessly, you don't have to knock down buildings in
0: okay,
1: Beirut.
0: Okay. I have to respond to this. It's not two drones in the desert and they knock down a building. That's not how that works. This has been going on for over 40 years. Hezbollah has slaughtered Israelis, it has slaughtered Lebanese Christians. It was brought into Syria under Assad to slaughter opponents to Assad, including Christians and Muslims and Druze and so forth. Hezbollah slaughtered Marines, slaughtered our citizen staff and two embassies. I mean, this is ridiculous to me. And so Israel's taking them on, needs to push them back. And I'm going to tell you what could very well happen. Netanyahu could lose re-election in October because of this. Because of this. He could. You go on the internet, they say, but look at all the great things that have been done for Israel. That's true. But they're not going to give up their national security. It's not, oh, they did all these great things so they can stand down. Why? Here's my question. Let's go back to basics. How many of you trust Iran, the regime there? How many of you? None of you. None of you. How many of you trust Hezbollah? None of you. Now, if Hezbollah keeps shooting missiles into Israel, I assume they're going to want to keep shooting missiles into Israel, right? This is why we call them terrorists. This is why Iran is a terrorist regime. There's a fundamental disconnect. Different wavelengths here. Completely. So they're not fighting it properly, and they should get it over with, the president says. But it's not up to Israel to get it over with. It's up to Hamas is the perpetrator. I'm shocked I even have to discuss this, Mr. Producer, and explain this. I really am. Iran has killed Americans, has maimed Americans. We've got men and women who fought in the Iraq War without limbs, who had the tops of their heads shot off, who went blind, thanks to Iran. Thanks to Iran. Hezbollah, same thing. Same thing. We got to be able to tell the difference between a terrorist and an ally. We have to. So that's kind of odd. But they keep talking about it. You want to know why? Here's the truth. Because we so desperately want a deal that we are prepared to lay down certain positions we would never otherwise lay down, like $900 billion. I don't care if it's through some weird development process and it goes through 17 hands and there's none of our money involved. The fact is you have an enemy getting $300 billion. Now, we say we didn't blow out all their civilian infrastructure, so what do they need $300 billion for? Who here thinks that they won't use that money or a big portion of it for a nuclear program and to enrich uranium and for more ballistic missiles? How many of you believe that? None of you believe that. None of you. Because you have common sense. Because you have eyes and ears, because you know what the hell's going on. The whole justification for attacking Iran in the first place in February was because they were trying to get a nuclear weapon after we already hit their nuke sites the June before. They'd already promised, they'd already signed the non-proliferation agreement with the United Nations that they wouldn't do it, and they did it. This is North Korea all over again. They signed everything and anything. Yeah, sure, we'll do that. And in exchange, we gave them billions and billions of dollars. And one day they said, look at this, we have a nuclear weapon. And if we agree, as the president says, as I've said as well, that if they get a nuclear weapon, they'll use it, then what is all this negotiation for? It's because we chose not to pursue a military victory. It's that simple. And there's multiple reasons. I can't be in everybody's head, but gas prices, the midterm elections, you know, you hear them say, well, we'd have to have boots on the ground. No, we wouldn't. We haven't even tried arming the Iranian people. We get comments like, well, the Kurds stole the weapons. Let's pretend the Kurds aren't even involved. There's the Iranian people. The Iranian people. Boy, oh boy. Let's go on. President on cut four, Mr. Producer, four, go.
1: No president in history has ever been tougher on Iran than I have, and they know that. And by the way, if they don't honor the agreement, or some things aren't even mentioned in the agreement, it's a memorandum of understanding, but we have an understanding of certain things without writing it.
0: Okay, now that can't stand for long, an understanding of certain things without writing them. You've got to put things on paper. Look, they're not going to honor even that, but we have to know what we're agreeing to. You can't have side agreements and so forth and so on. I don't think that's workable in the least. Understandings of certain things without writing it. Go ahead.
1: And if they don't honor that, we'll probably go back to bombing them until they honor it. You know, it's amazing what bombs can do.
0: It is, but the MOU that I have, which is supposed to be the real one now,

0: Mr. Producer, it says that we, right now, having signed the deal, will permanently not go to war with Iran. Didn't I read that? So if we're permanently not going to go to war with Iran, how can you say you're going to bomb them? I'm just asking questions, folks. Seriously. I think some of the stuff that's been negotiated is strange, quite frankly. Why would you take that off the table without a final deal? I don't know. I really don't know. Mark Carney, the kook prime minister of Canada, apparently got an early copy of this thing before you and me, before Israel, before, well, I don't know who before. It seems the enemy had it. What did Mark Carney, not to be confused with Art Carney, what did Mark Carney have to say? Cut 10, go.
1: Did you actually see the agreement itself?
2: I've seen the agreement, yes.
1: Oh, so the president showed it to you?
2: Well, I've seen the agreement. We have our sources, just like you.
1: Okay. Well, we haven't seen it publicly. Has it been released? Is it true it's about a page and a half?
2: It is a reasonable length for an agreement, which is in effect, a cessation of hostilities. It's a ceasefire for that 60-day period, as you know. But it sets out a series of conditions and what will happen when they are fulfilled. So I think it's well structured from our perspective. But I think as well is the regional countries are behind it. Of course, we met with the UAE, with the Qataris, the Egyptians. We have contacts as well. And again, it's well structured. It creates, I think it's a game changer, not just for this situation, because it starts to take off certainly this issue, but it allows us, and this is what's happened in the meeting, to step back, look anew at Ukraine.
1: Yeah.
2: Ukraine situation.
0: All right, he's going off. Let me just tell you this. They may have put this off for 5 years or so, but these guys are not going to stop. And as I've said on Fox in here, I'm afraid a lot of our elites, and not just in our country, have no comprehension of what's going on here with this ideology. Just none. These are suicide bombers. These are executioners. I've read to you what the original Khomeini said. They have nothing but disdain for us. They look at us and want to kill us. If people don't understand that, they don't understand what we're dealing with. This is why all these agreements they signed, they never intended to comply with. So why will they comply with this? Because Donald Trump bombed them into hell. Number one, think of all the people saying that now who didn't support Donald Trump bombing them into hell. Think about that. Now they say the backup is Donald Trump bombing them into hell. And yet, if what I'm told, we're kind of spent on what we can do militarily to this regime, then none of this is making sense to me. That is, if they violate this deal, we'll bomb them into hell. Well, you've told me, off the record, we're not going to bomb them into hell. We can hit certain sites and do certain things. I mean, it just doesn't add up. If you know what I know, what some people are telling me, and what I'm reading in this deal, to me, this is just a big effort to get out of this. That's what it is. Now, some of you may say, that's great. Okay, that's fine. But in 10 years, if you're still around, I don't think you'll think it's fine, and your kids certainly won't. They certainly won't. Hassan Piker, you know who he is. He's this terror-loving Islamist jihadi who the Democrats embrace. And he's on this guy's show, this guy, what's his name, Charlemagne. You know, it's a very cool show, I understand. Let's listen to this. Go ahead.
3: I hear people that are anti-Israel, they'll say Israel doesn't have a right to exist. I think Israel in its current formation, given that it's a settler colonial operation that's seeking out the expulsion or...
0: Let's stop. So the Jews in Israel, that's a settler colonial operation. We've talked about

0: there's apartheid like South Africa, like what Rhodesia used to be, Zimbabwe. This is also propaganda that was developed by the Marxist side. And so when you have 18-year-olds in college listening to this stuff, that's how they get them to march in the street. Hassan Piker is a pig. I'll be right back.
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7: This is a Fox News alert. I'm Tom Rigotti. President Trump has signed a ceasefire deal with Iran, setting up negotiations over the country's nuclear program over the next 60 days. Fox's Jared Halpern reports.
8: The agreement requires Iran to open up the Strait of Hormuz for toll-free transit and lifts the U.S. naval blockade.
9: Then it's a memorandum of understanding. If it doesn't get done in 60 days, that's all right. We go back to bombing.
8: President Trump says the U.S. is not providing money to Iran.
7: But the agreement requires waiving sanctions on Iran's oil exports. The latest Fox News poll finds most voters don't approve of President Trump's handling of Iran.
10: Nearly two-thirds of voters say they do not trust Iran to comply with the deal or stop developing nuclear weapons. And yet nearly 6 in 10 voters also think it was wrong for the U.S. to initiate military action. While three-quarters think it's important for the U.S. to pursue an end to Iran's nuclear program, 87% said it's also important to avoid a prolonged conflict.
7: It's Fox's Jessica Rosenthal. 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
20: 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England back in front.
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1: You and I, red-blooded Americans, will be proven right, but it's too bad, isn't it? Because we know one basic fact. This is a terrorist regime that is pushing a revolution. Internationally, the biggest funder of terrorism, next to Qatar, throughout the world. It's been that way for half a century. Anybody who believes that they don't view their survival as a message from Allah to continue is very foolish, completely foolish. Their ends are different than ours. As we go through the particulars with lawyer-like precision, diplomatic talk, they just want to survive. Get through the next hurdle. And if there's a hurdle after that, get through that. And a hurdle after that, get through that. Because the end days, the end game for them is to just have enough at the right time to take us out. Benjamin Netanyahu understands this. I understand this. Anybody who reads Islamic Government, a book, understands it. Do you know who wrote that book? The Ayatollah Khomeini. It's the foundation of the Islamist revolution in Iran. It's based on Adolf Hitler's Mein Kampf in 1925. This is, as it's called, Ayatollah Khomeini's Mein Kampf. And it has been translated into English. You know who has it on his desk, Mr. Producer? Me! And in about a couple of weeks, I'm going to read passages from you, for you from that book. But should I be the one with it on my desk, or should negotiators be with it, or officials who are promoting this MOU? It's not like this is something new. It's not like we haven't dealt with it before. It's not like we haven't negotiated with this before. It's two completely different worldviews, wavelengths, mindsets. We got a great deal. We got a great deal. We got a great deal. I don't see it that way. But the enemy sees anything that results in their survival, a few bucks in their pocket, maybe a few $1 billion in their pocket, tens of billions of dollars by hook or by crook. They think that's great. Yeah, but we bomb this, we bomb that, we kill this, we kill that. That's what they live for. That's why they exist as they do. Again, they're terrorists. They abide by a political, theocratic ideology. They'll blow up themselves if they have to. They'll give of themselves if they have to. We don't think that way. I've tried to explain this 1,000 different ways. But we have individuals who just keep cheerleading or individuals who just keep attacking, and they don't want to know. So you have to dismiss them. Then we have enemies within, like Hassan Piker is an enemy within. These woke right types, they're enemies within. You know, it's interesting. Excuse me, cholera.

bastards who wanted to commit a heinous mass murder at the UFC event on the South Lawn of the White House. One of them references who, Mr. Producer? Tucker Carlson. Now, obviously, this individual is responsible for his own actions and his own intents. That's not what I'm talking about. What I am talking about is words have consequences. And when you keep talking about a particular ethnic group or religious group or conspiracy theories, they also mentioned Epstein. You've got congresswoman and congressman with the Epstein and the Epstein. And by the way, as a footnote, they apparently don't really care about it. They say they're going to name names. Well, name names. Who's stopping you? And of course, they don't care about bloated Steve Bannon, who actually spent hours and hours and hours with Jeffrey Epstein. It's videotaped, trying to train him on his public presence. And that's after the man was convicted of multiple vile, disgusting offenses. We just, you do in the audience because you listen to this program, but we generally, we just can't get our heads around what we're dealing with. It's one thing if we, the people, can't because we're not responsible for negotiations, for signing documents, and so forth and so on. But those who are, when you're talking about Hamas, there's a better way to deal with them, you know, that's, or when you're talking about Iran, well, they can keep ballistic missiles or a certain kind of ballistic missile. And so that is very troublesome to me, very troublesome to me. I thought we won the war. So why do they get ballistic missiles? Why do they get Hezbollah to continue to shoot down on Israel? Well, they can defend themselves. They just need to do it a certain way. Is that what you say when someone goes into a boxing match or they go into a UFC fight? Or if you're on the street and somebody puts a knife at your throat and you got a way to really hurt them and damage them to protect yourself, is it only a certain way? What is it? Marcus of Queensbury rules? That's not our country that's getting missiles fired in there or drones fired in. Let me ask you a question. Anybody from Texas? If we had terrorists south of the border firing serious missiles into Texas, but they haven't hit anybody. And by the way, that's not correct. They've hit a lot of people and a lot of buildings. Is that okay with you? Is it okay with you? It's not okay with us or our country. It's a double standard, I would argue. It's exactly what it is. And I can assure you, no self-respecting country is going to put up with it. So they'll say, well, I violated the deal. It's a whole setup by Iran. And we know it. But we're so desperate to have a deal. We're just giving up too much, in my opinion. And the fact that we're negotiating with them, to me, look, I'm a hardliner on this because I understand the enemy. I understand the enemy. And I feel our country needs to be protected from this enemy. And how do you do it? And I'm not saying that those who are negotiating don't feel that way. They obviously do. But if I run through a whole bunch of questions with you, do you trust the regime? Is the regime a terrorist regime? And on and on and on. There's only one rational conclusion you can reach. Now, the question is whether we have the will to do something about it. Now, you and I may have the will to do something about it, but I hate to tell you, there's our fellow Americans, many of whom don't. And politicians, all of them, they look at the polls. They look at the polls, and they're worried about it. Those who now say, if you even discuss this, you're going to cost us the midterms, they are projecting. Because it is most of them who trashed Donald Trump, trashed the Republicans, trashed MAGA, trashed America First when the president decided to hit them last June and the president decided to hit them in February. Those are the people, the woke right neo-fascist isolationists. But even more, most people are going to vote related to who knows how many issues. Maybe a candidate's not particularly good.

0: had that problem in the past, too. But I don't know. We shall see. It's early yet. It's early yet. You know, from America's Revolutionary War to Israel's fight for survival in 1948, both nations have faced moments that have tested their courage, and yet freedom endured. 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

starting to see some pushback. People who are actually feel free to give an honest opinion about what they see taking place. Obviously, I'm doing it. But you see Ben Domenech, who's a wonderful, smart guy. Trey Gowdy did today as well. Our buddy Brian Kilmeade, he has as well. Ben Shapiro has as well. Josh Hammer. I could list a long list of individuals. I see Lindsey Graham has endorsed the deal after being briefed by envoy Stephen Witkoff. So he's all in on the deal. You can see General Jack Keane. He's not. He's troubled by it. Mark Thiessen's not. And there's a lot of other voices out there. You listen to everybody. Draw your own conclusion. In fact, I would encourage you, even before that, read the 14 points. They're now available. You can go to CBS News or other places. They're available just as I went through them. And make up your own mind. And you don't have to be an expert on the Ayatollah Khomeini in his writings, Islamic government, a.k.a. his Mein Kampf, because you've seen what they do. From the hostages they took when Carter was in office and Reagan came in, to the slaughters, to Hezbollah slaughtering our people. I think that's one of the things that bothers me most. I see people going online, and when I talk about Hezbollah or somebody else does, they act like we want a forever war, we're just standing up for Israel. Well, of course we're defending Israel. They're an ally. We defend our allies. We also defend Taiwan and Ukraine and other things. I know that's weird for the Putinoids and their hemorrhoids. I know that's weird for the Qatariites and their American lapdogs with their hundreds of billions of dollars and now trillions, apparently, they're pouring into our country. Thank you so much. They can shove their money. All the terrorism that they have funded over the years. We live in uncertain and chaotic times, but the Bible has been proven right about every major turning point in human history. I've told you about Hagee Ministries, truly, in my view, the greatest, just the greatest, and Pastor John Hagee. I'm telling you, one of the nicest and most intelligent, most compassionate people I've ever met. Pastor John Hagee's urgent new book, this is a very important book, I have it right here, God's Prophetic Clock, God's Prophetic Clock, shows how today's madness lines up exactly with the signs Scripture gave us for the end of the age. Rapid increase in knowledge, widespread deception, moral collapse, and a world rushing toward its final chapter. Even look at this MOU, for crying out loud. This book from Hagee Ministries lays out God's timeline with stunning clarity. 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

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It's just a fantastic ministry and a fantastic place. So again, check out God's Prophetic Clock. This book is very important. Call 855-694-9647. Now, the funny thing about things like we've been talking about for the last 2 hours mostly, and for weeks, the Iranians, the MOU, Hezbollah, and so forth and so on. You see, when you argue what I'm arguing, it literally takes time for it to play out. Maybe it's a month. Maybe it's 10 months, maybe it's 5 years, maybe it's 10 years, maybe it's next year. It takes time for it to play out. If, on the other hand, you're a cheerleader for the agreement, there's no time for anything to play out. You get a signature and you declare victory. And I'm talking about the mouthpieces all over our society, on the internet, TV, radio. We got the greatest deal of deals, right? And then 5 years go by, or 3 years go by, or 2 months go by, or 10 years. And then you realize, no, the enemy is the enemy. No matter what we signed with them, no matter what we tried to do with them, they remained the enemy. They just didn't change for us, no matter the beating that they took. But then all those people who declared victory when the document is signed, they're either gone or they deceive you. Like I said 5 years ago, when they never said anything. They never said anything. Or if they said anything, they said the wrong thing. That's the nature of the beast. So those of us, most of us who've actually gone through this, and we know what we're dealing with, not just from observation and our national experience, but from more, having studied it. And we're raising the red flag of alarm and so forth and so on. We're not going to win this battle. We are not going to win this battle. So it shouldn't matter what we have to say then, does it? We're not going to win this battle. I'll be right back.

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4: President Trump has signed off on the ceasefire agreement with Iran two hours ago in France. During a meeting with French President Emmanuel Macron.
5: There are 14 points. It's not until point number 8 that you get to the line where Iran cannot pursue a nuclear weapon. There is this $300 billion reconstruction fund that the United States will be directing and facilitating, but not donating to directly. And there is this line that the United States has to lift sanctions and unfreeze frozen Iranian assets.
4: Fox's Peter Doocy in Geneva. Iran's foreign ministry spokesperson says Iran must be able to sell its oil with no problems, and transport and insurance must be receive the revenue from oil sales. Meanwhile, the latest Fox News poll finds most voters don't approve of President Trump's handling of Iran.
6: Nearly two-thirds of voters say they do not trust Iran to comply with the deal or stop developing nuclear weapons, and yet nearly 6 in 10 voters also think it was wrong for the U.S. to initiate military action. While three-quarters think it's important for the U.S. to pursue an end to Iran's nuclear program, 87% said it's also important to avoid a prolonged conflict.
4: Fox's Jessica Rosenthal, nearly two-thirds of those polled saying they don't approve of the president's handling of Iran. The Fed holding interest rates steady following its first meeting under its new chair, Kevin Warsh.
7: The committee decided to maintain the target range for the Fed funds rate at 3.5% to 3.75%. In support of the Fed's dual mandate.
4: The central bank issuing an unusually brief statement, dropping language that suggested their next move will be to cut a key interest rate. Wall Street stocks dropped on worries the Fed would hike interest rates this year to keep a lid on inflation. The Dow lost 507, the NASDAQ off 354, the S&P plus 91. 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
4: A preliminary hearing for a Los Angeles singer charged with murder is pushed back again.
9: A judge in L.A. granting singer David's lawyer's request for more time, rescheduling a preliminary hearing from June 29th to July 21st. The hearing will determine if there's enough evidence to go to trial. The 21-year-old, whose real name is David Burke, has pleaded not guilty to charges including first-degree murder in the death of 14-year-old Celeste Rivas Hernandez. The teen's dismembered body was discovered in the trunk of a Tesla registered to Burke, parked in a Hollywood lot. Prosecutors claim the singer began a sexual relationship with Rivas Hernandez when she was just 13.